0: So it's still first and goal now from the 18-yard line. Clock at 4:05 to go. So they'll back it up to probably about the 14-yard line. Yep. All right, first and goal from the 14 with 4:05 to go. Clock's running. We go under 4 minutes when they snap it. 26-14 Crowley. Still up 12. It's still a two-score game. First and goal from the 14. McCoy in the backfield with Bridges. And we're going to throw. Looking in the end zone. Ball's going to be caught for a touchdown. 26-20 with the extra point to follow. So if Crowley wants to win this game, they got to run 3:42 off the clock. And they can do it. So Midland with 14 in the third and six here in the fourth, depending on the extra point. So it's 3:42 left in the game, 26-20, Crowley up. Martin's 67-yard fumble recovery is the difference in this ball game. Kick on the way by Ramos is good. So 26-21.
1: Can Crowley hold on and beat Midland? Well, here we go. 3:42 in the game. Crowley 26, Midland 21. Midland has scored all their points here in the second half, but that 67-yard return for a fumble by Martin is the difference in the ball game. Watch an onside kick here. Crowley has their hands team in. Ramos will kick off. Titus back about his 20. So here we go. Winner gets Denton Guyer. Can Crowley hold on for the next 3:42? Each team with two timeouts. Onside kick by Midland. And it'll be caught by Crowley at the 45-yard line. And he can run. 50. Turn it up. 45-40. Still going. Horse collar. Oh, where's the horse collar? Where's the horse collar at the 40-yard line? Oh, I don't believe it. They tried the onside kick and it didn't work. And Martin, the recovery, got all the way to the Midland 40-yard line. But where the heck was the horse collar? Oh, my goodness. And the clock didn't even run. It's still at 3:42. So first and 10 Crowley at the Midland 39-yard line. Why didn't the clock run? First and 10. Here we go. Crowley's ball. Robertson split to the far side. Receiver to this side. Crowley needs a touchdown or run out the 3:42. Here's Cotton. Lowers his head to the 30. And he'll get stopped at the 31. So that's a gain of 8. Second down. Got to stay in bounds. Coach Need says. 9 carries for 45 yards for Cotton. Second down, we'll call it 2. 3:20 to go. Crowley up 26-21. Don't snap it till you're about 3 seconds, as Coach Need says. That's why he has 2 state titles in Grapevine. As we go, he'll snap it with under 3 minutes to go. Eagles up 26-21. Second and 2. Cotton, first down, spins to the 30. And do they give it to him? No, 3rd and 1. But the clock continues to run. .240 to go, 3rd down and 1. Crowley needs a first down right here because Midland's going to have to start burning timeouts. Midland has 2 left. First and 10 if Crowley can get 2 yards to the 30. Clock at 2:33. Play clock down to 7. Let's go. 2:17 to go. Williams gets the snap. Cotton, first down, falls forward. Yes, sir. There you go. There you go with 2 minutes to go in the game. And now let's see if Midland will call a timeout. Clock should be running at 2:03. Why isn't the clock running? Now it's running. So 4th down. They didn't give it to him. Boy, you got to run wide here if you're Williams. Blake now in the backfield along with Williams. 4th down and 1. Minute 48 to go. And first down for Blake. Jonathan Blake with a first down. That's big. Now Midland will have to start using timeouts with 140 or 100 seconds to go and running. 26-21 Crowley. Clock is running. 90 seconds to go until we move on to the next round. What a game this has been. 26-21. Crowley with the lead. Minute 20 to go in the game. The winner gets Denton Geyer next week. Why isn't Midland calling timeout with a minute 13 to go? So Midland, as Cotton will sweep. Cotton, 30. Cotton, 20. Down to the 18-yard line. And Midland will call timeout with a minute to go. So we'll take it with him. Crowley up by the count of 26-21. 1 minute to go until we move on to round three. 26-21. Crowley with a lead. Minute 20 to go in the game. The winner gets Denton Geyer next week. Why isn't Midland calling timeout with a minute 13 to go? So Midland, as Cotton will sweep. Cotton, 30. Cotton, 20. Down to the 18-yard line. And Midland will call timeout with a minute to go. So we'll take it with him. Crowley up by the count of 26-21. 1 minute to go until we move on to round three.
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2: Second down for Crowley at the 20. Handoff to the running back inside the 20. Still going to the 16-yard line. And that'll be a first down. Pyle still moving to the 10. Down to the 9-yard line. Timeout Midland with 50 seconds to go. As that was, Cotton was not going to be denied that first and 10 at the 10. Now, with 50 seconds to go as we watch the Crowley version of the Bush push, still spinning. Still spinning. Now we're going to start pushing. There's Cogbell in there pushing, showing how strong he is. Midland has one timeout left. Oh, no, they don't have any. They're done. So if Crowley will kneel down, it's over. So Crowley, 26-21, 50 seconds to go until round three. Denton Geyer, don't know where, don't know when just yet. We will try to find out as soon as we can. It will be in the Dallas-Fort Worth area, so we don't have to travel that much. What a game by your Eagles to hold on and stop this running attack of Midland. But the speed of Crowley was the difference in this ball game. Caleb Williams was the difference in this ball game. First and 10. And Crowley's going to the victory formation with 50 seconds to go. All Williams has to do is just kneel down and we can celebrate and go to 8-4 and get ready for Denton Geyer. Williams will snap it and go down and get pushed. We'll have to kneel down one more time. What a win for your Eagles. So we hit the third round against Denton Geyer. Don't know where or when yet, but it will be close. If it's Friday, we'll be there. If it's Saturday, depending on what time, we'll have basketball and football. And that's going to do it. The Crowley Eagles, for the first time since 2013, are going to the third round in the state football playoffs. Your final score, Crowley 26, Midland 21.
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0: It's Conference USA Media Day. Joining us now, the head football coach of Delaware, Ryan Carty. And Coach, interesting year last year with all the stuff going on in college football. Where's your state of the program right now?
1: Well, I think right now, you know, we're worried about obviously ourselves more than the state of college football, controlling what we can control and worrying about our day-to-day. But I think the fact that we have a decent chunk of people returning from a team that, you know, was successful enough in our first year, in, you know, our second year in transition, our first year in FBS transition, you know, going into our first full season as a full-fledged member of FBS football and Conference USA, I think we're at that point where, culturally at least, we can continue to roll through and add to and improve upon the processes that we have so far.
0: Looking forward to go to Vanderbilt?
1: Yeah, sure. I mean, obviously, we got one before that, and we're looking forward to preparing for and playing Merrimack. And, you know, I know, you know, those big games are, you know, help our program a lot in visibility, in, you know, finances, but also give our guys an opportunity to go prove, you know, where they belong, you know, who they can stack up against. And I think it's a nice, you know, test early on in the season to give us a gauge of maybe who we might be as a football team.
0: Where would you like to be after the Vandy game or even after the Virginia game?
1: Well, healthy for sure and ready to roll into a conference play, because obviously, you know, all of our goals are going to be based more on that on the conference than they are going to be on the out of conference because of what can get us to championship level football.
0: Talk about Noah.
1: Noah Matthews is, you know, somebody who has been steadily improving since he got here, and I think that's the one thing that sometimes, you know, in this day and age, we talk about developing, and people think that that's only freshmen. Transfers need to develop too, and so it's not automatic plug and play, especially at our level when we're taking kids out of the portal, and especially someone like Noah, who, you know, was a stand-up outside linebacker in a defensive end's body, and now has his hand in the ground. It's going to take him some time to play that again, and it's been a while since high school when he was put his hand on the ground, and so that's helped, and you know, time has helped, and then just the fact that he's back home and able to play in the state of Delaware where he grew up and have his mom come to his games and family be around, and those things are just so helpful to him and his development. But just how hard he's worked, how tough he's gotten, I think those are all things that you're going to see on the field this year.
0: What do you expect from the Conference USA as far as conference play with everybody?
1: Well, the same, and I would hope and assume it's going to be the same as it was last year, which is great, competitive, balanced, you know, a lot of parity, a lot of operations where you're going to have one score games, especially in that October time, man. It just seemed like every game, I don't know if it was, you know, different times in preparation, different days of the week, whatever it was, could just be ESPN having, you know, some sort of magical fairy dust. But, you know, we had such close games in a lot of those situations, and that's the competitive conference that you're seeing, and we're proud to be part of it because it's fun.
0: How's the administration done as far as with the transition?
1: They've been great. I mean, from start to finish. I think the thing that you'll see at the University of Delaware, which is pretty awesome, is it's not only a plan, it's the ability to adjust when we realize and get into it, right? Like, until you're living in it, you don't really know exactly if your plan's going to work or not, right? So you can have your, you know, your well-thought-out map, and I think what has happened is, of course, things have changed. Plus, things have changed since we decided to go FBS. There's 10 new rules. I mean, the house settlement hadn't happened yet. And so, like, there's a lot of things that have happened over the course of the last 3 or 4 years that obviously have changed some of the variables and what we're dealing with. And so our administration is very able to handle that well, smart, thoughtful, and, you know, obviously, you know, whatever is going to help the student-athlete experience and us win football games are the things that they're going to make sure that we do.
0: Have you adjusted with your coaching staff?
1: I think great. I mean, I think it's one of those things that certainly, you know, time will tell continually, right? Because we have to continue to do that as well. You know, from year one to year two in the conference, we should, you know, see certain things and improvements. And every college coaching staff in the country is doing the same thing. And so, you know, how do we stay above it? How do we make sure that we continue to grow and improve and improvise, adapt, and hopefully overcome whatever obstacles get in our way?
0: How's the fan base now?
1: Outstanding. You know, very happy. I think there was some, you know, hesitation, you know, when we announced we were going FBS, and some, you know, some worry about certain travels and the conference and all that stuff. And I think it's been, maybe it was the success that we had in year one, but just a lot of excitement in year two that maybe was more trepidation in year one, you know, and so you can feel it. It's been awesome.
0: How'd spring go?
1: Spring was great. You know, really excited that the NCAA, you know, changed to one transfer portal window. That really helped. I think it helps you build a culture. And, you know, you're not having to worry about it twice a year. You have one team after, you know, whenever that is, February rolls around. And we had a chance to have good off-season workouts, then have a good lifting, you know, time, then have a good spring ball and continue into the summer now with the same core group of guys. And so that spring was really good. We came out healthy and we're ready for a good fall camp.
0: With us now is the commissioner of Conference USA, Judy McLeod. And Judy, 12 years been doing this. You get more excited every year about this?
2: You know, I do, and what really gets me going is being able to spend time with the student athletes. Absolutely, by far, my favorite part. The 20 young men that are here for our kickoff activities are just fantastic. And being able to spend time with them gets me like, okay, here we go, let's go. You know, but it's a reminder of, oh, this is why sometimes we beat our head against the wall. You know, really, like, there's a real purpose here. These young men are fantastic.
0: How has the student athlete changed since you've been doing this?
2: I almost think that they're more open. Like, I get to meet with them as a group, you know, without coaches, without, you know. And so when I first started doing that, I thought, are they even going to tell me anything, you know? And especially this group, this is a group of really grounded young men that want to be where their feet are and want to excel and appreciate what they've been given. But there's challenges. There's a lot of challenges to being a student athlete these days. So, you know, from social media to pressures on now that some of them are earning money, and just a lot of different factors that go into it. And so I'm just really impressed with the quality.
0: What a consistent year your conference had this year, this past year.
2: We really did. You know, I think we haven't had that breakout undefeated team since Liberty did that. But the quality and the depth has improved dramatically. You know, we've talked about, we'll take our number seven against anybody else's number seven, and let's see how that goes. But it just makes every game really entertaining and competitive. You know, it's hard, especially now with the transfer portal. Although most of the young men that were here have been there at least a year. But it's just hard to predict who's going to do what, you know. And so always entertaining. Always fun.
0: It's not just football, it's all your sports.
2: It really is. I mean, we had a fantastic baseball season. We had three teams in the postseason, almost four. We had 22 young men get drafted in the Major League Baseball draft. You know, it's fun to see those kind of things. We had a national championship. Jacksonville State won the Women's Bowling National Championship. Multiple teams in the volleyball NCAA tournament. So there's quality across the conference.
0: So what's the message right now to fans of Conference USA going forward?
2: I really feel like we're on the rise. We have schools that are committed. They've all committed to trying to get better collectively and individually. We still have people that are improving facilities, even though we have other demands. You know, Sam Houston, I'm really excited to see what their stadium looks like. Middle Tennessee has a fantastic end zone complex that opened last year. And so athletics matters to our schools. We want to use it the right way to help our schools, promote our schools, and focus on the young people in our programs. And I think all of our schools have done a really good job of, we can't lose that. We can't move to a transactional type environment, even though there's some of those forces out there. We still have responsibility and the opportunity to make a huge impact on young people, and that's why we do it.
0: And it's not only football coaches, but you have some great coaches in all sports this year in the conference.
2: We really do. You know, and some of those coaches don't get a ton of credit. You know, some of the track coaches, softball. I mean, you could go through every sport and talk about highlights. And that's fun. And, you know, the cross-country worker or runner works as hard as the football player. So I love it when we can get recognition for those young people as well.
0: And I know one thing you're really proud is attendance has gone up the last 2 or 3 years.
2: It has. You know, we've been able to provide more resources, and schools are doing more things and concentrating on, you know, especially our midweek games. That's a little tough, you know, like some people might come from farther away, so it's harder to get to a game. Or you might have people with young kids that can only stay till halftime because, you know, it's a school night. But we've tended to get more student participation. And so it's just a balancing act and trying to figure out, you know, how we get that excitement going.
0: Are you a kid in a candy store right now waiting for this to kick off?
2: Yeah, I got the feelings Sunday night when I first sat down with the players. I was like, all right, let's go, you know. So it's exciting. You know, there's so much energy and optimism that a new year brings. And so we're thrilled and can't wait.
0: Head coach of Liberty is Jamie Chadwell. And, Coach, you ready to get this thing started?
3: I am. I think anytime you have your media days, that's sort of your tell that, hey, we're getting close. And I think everybody's ready to see what type of team you have because you've been training all summer and you want to see what you got.
0: What kind of team do you have?
3: I like our guys. There's a lot of new faces, but this group's made the right stuff and got some toughness to them, got some mental toughness to them, got some physical toughness to them. I think we got some good leadership, so excited for this season.
0: How did the spring go?
3: You know, it was a good spring. Anytime you come off a bad year, which we had a bad year, we're not used to having bad years, there's a sense of a renewed sense of urgency. Our guys had a good urgency about them as far as to go out and fix the things we needed to create. We had some new coaching staff, especially on defense. We had a new system, new scheme, and so there are a lot of new players, and so the guys embraced that.
0: How'd the portal hurt or help you?
3: It always hurts because if you're losing guys, you're losing your really good ones. So it always hurts. I think we were able to get some good players in. I do believe we got a good amount of depth this year in really offense and defense. And I think that's hard at our level to do. But I think I'm not telling you we have great, great players everywhere, but I think we got some good solid ones, which is hard to do at our level. And so I think the portal was good for us.
0: Kids ready for James Madison?
3: You know what? We've not talked a lot about it yet, and we'll get into that obviously once we get into fall camp. But I do know that they're aware of how good they are, and they're aware that, you know, we were a 13-10 in the fourth quarter with them last year, you know, leading. And so I think they know that if we're capable of playing, you know, they're a good group. If we're capable of playing that way again, then it's an exciting opportunity for our program to get us back going where we want to go.
0: You like your schedule?
3: I do. I think, you know, anytime, obviously, Conference USA is tough. Yeah, opening game at Conference USA, Delaware, arguably the best player in the league at the quarterback. So that's a big challenge right out of the gate. But you got a JMU, Sunbelt. We got two Sunbelt schools, Coastal Carolina and JMU. And then we got a MAC, Ball State. And then we play Gardner-Webb out of the Big South, FCS, who's traditionally been in the playoffs. And so I think we're going to see who we are a little bit there with the first four as far as what, if that depth is good or not. And hopefully give us a chance to get our quarterback situation settled before we get in the Conference USA.
0: Do you have a starter right now at quarterback? Are you still waiting?
3: I'm still waiting. We've got a guy that started for us all last year's return. He's coming off an injury, so we got to see how he continues to prove off his injury. We brought in a couple of guys to battle for the job who had a good spring. You know, I think it's open. At the end of the day, we just got to have a guy that won't turn the ball over. You know, throw it to our team, not the other team. And but also just as a great leader of men, and that's going to be our biggest challenge.
0: What makes this conference so tough?
3: I think every year there's just so much parity. And the reason why there's parity is because, you know, everybody loses good players all the time. And so you really don't know who – how somebody hits when they get them, you know. And I think every year there's good coaches, and then they all find their schemes are all unique. And so you just don't know what you're going to get each week. It's a challenge each week, you know. And like Kennesaw last year, they got a great quarterback. They came in and had a tremendous season. Now, he left, so did they find another one? I don't know. You know, and I think we're all in those modes, but it's I think the coaches are really good, and I think it's tough to play at some of the places for sure.
0: And we'll have more from different media days here on the best sports show on the internet. If you want to get a hold of me, it's glittle29@yahoo.com. We're coming right back.
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23: Back here on the best sports show on the internet, you're on the BGC Sports Network. Joining us now, the head coach at Sam Houston State, Phil Longo. Coach, I guess the first thing is, how does Bauer Stadium look?
24: Oh, it looks fantastic. You know, it's incredibly spacious. We're going to take the team through it when we get back and they report to camp. We went through it with the staff. The ribbon cutting is July 30th, so we're fired up just to be playing at home. I'm probably more fired up about that than anything, but it's going to be nice to reward our boosters and our fans and the alum and everything with a stadium renovation like we have right now. The $65 million stadium renovation looks fantastic.
23: How'd spring go?
24: Spring went great, and a lot of that was because of the continuity. You know, we had 92 players in spring ball, the most I've ever had in my career. Largely in part to the job that Coach Raisback and Coach Lindsay and Coach Patterson and the rest of the staff did recruiting. And so we were able to sign everybody except two players by January 23rd, which gave us an opportunity to let the main thing be the main thing, and that was coaching football in the spring.
23: You got to go play Troy first before you come home. That'll be a fun game at Troy.
24: Fun game and a tough game. I mean, Troy has a tremendous program. They've won for a long time. They know what they're doing. They got a great staff, great head coach. So we have our hands full in the opener in Alabama on the 5th.
23: Talk about Dean Ford. How special of a player can he be?
24: So Dean is no ego there, right? I think his ego comes from the score at the end of the game. I say that about myself all the time, and I think he's the

0: we're very different than we were last year. A lot of new faces, but all in a good way. And that's no knock on the guys that helped us build this foundation and the blueprint from last year. I'm excited about how together our team is right now, and I think that's going to pay dividends in the fall.
1: How important is it for your seniors to go out on a good note?
0: I think that's important every year, you know, in this tumultuous atmosphere that we have right now. You don't even always know if guys are going to reach their senior year at your place, right? So I think there are some things coming down the road, what we don't need to talk about right now, but they'll lend some stability again to college ball, may even save college football. But and then maybe we'll get back to having those 3- and 4-year players that you've known your whole you know, their whole college career, and they'll graduate as seniors and go have success. But I am more focused on it being a great experience for the whole team. And when that happens, the seniors typically get what they need.
1: What's the theme this year for the Bearcats?
0: It's always going to be the same thing. We tell our team everything that we do is about character and production. I think at the end of the day, you can apply those two things to any walk of life, and you have to have them to be successful. You know, we want our guys to be good guys. We want them to be good people. We want them to be involved in the community. We want them to be good teammates. We want them to be good students. We want them to be trustworthy so we can push them on the field. Nobody wants to hire a guy that's not a good character guy. And then on the other end of it, I don't care if you're a lawyer, a teacher, or a fireman. I mean, it's if you want to start and you want to play here, you got to be productive, consistently productive, not once a week productive. And those are not easy things to do, but we're going to bank everything in this program on being good people. And if you want to play, you got to be productive every day. And at the end of the day, I think that's a life deal, not just a football deal.
1: You said you had a good signing class. What made you proud of this class?
0: Well, I think you know, the staff did a fantastic job of bringing in freshmen that we're already seeing on the field. They're going to help us. And so our goal is to play them as soon as we can if they earn it. The portal class is a funded class, not an unfunded class. So, you know, that tends to make it a little different. And then the returning group are guys that we have invested in, we have relationships with. They know the blueprint now. Just very different than the returning group we had last year that we were, you know, still getting to know, and they were getting to know us. So we were all at a disadvantage last year. We don't have those disadvantages this year.
1: With us now, the head coach of A&M Kingsville. Coach, an interesting year last year. What do you look forward to this year?
2: Just looking forward to, you know, the opportunity to compete again. Just a bad taste in our mouths. Not necessarily still proud of the way our team fought last year. Every game was tied in the fourth quarter. You know, we were right there. And we're hungry to get back on the field to try to turn those results around.
1: How'd spring go?
2: Spring went well, and just built on foundation we had laid, and our kids have done a good job of spending, you know, the extra time that they need to develop themselves, and just like everybody else is across the country in July, we're optimistic.
1: Did you feel you had a good signing class?
2: We're we just like everybody likes their signing class, and we're optimistic about them. You know, also feel like we upgraded our team speed. We'll see how, you know, that converts to see how those kids play.
1: You're trying to make it a better atmosphere at Javelina Stadium. How can you do that?
2: We got a great atmosphere at Javelina Stadium. I don't know how, if I can, you know, make it, you know, any better. I was just pleasantly surprised. We have a sincere, you know, home field advantage. Everybody told me that we had, and you don't really feel that until you're there and go through it. A year, we have a passionate fan base, and very grateful to have the opportunity to be their head coach.
1: With us now, the head coach at Eastern New Mexico, Coach Art Briles. Coach, it is good to see you back on the sidelines. What enticed you to take this job?
3: You know, just by the way, ASU went radio voice on me, but you know, just have an opportunity to get back and do what you love to do, you know. So I hate to even say that, because so many people would love to be doing it, but I feel blessed, you know. I feel honored, and it's just a great opportunity for me to help guys, coaches that are in the profession, to let them, you know, have an opportunity to grow professionally, and then to get around players and give them hope and

0: ambitions and, you know, let them have a chance to reach their full potential. So that's, you know, that's really what it's all about, and I feel honored to be able to do it.
1: You know, you're from Rural, which is close to Portales, so you kind of know that area pretty well.
0: I know West Texas, and there's no difference between Slayton, Texas, and Portales, New Mexico. They're both beautiful.
1: How'd spring go?
0: It was good. We had a great spring. You know, we had a lot of new players in besides the ones that were already there. So really just the whole group's new because nobody knew anybody. But had a good spring. You know, we still got to kind of decide our QB situation. I think our O-line situation's good. D-line, we're good. You know, so that's really kind of where it's all at. And we'll filter in our skilled people. But very, very productive. Really anxious to get started next Monday, so Monday week, actually, you know, August 2nd or whatever it is. But, you know, just very productive. You know, it was a great spring. Coaches messed well, so it was good.
1: You asked got Coach Hume away from Mansfield Legacy as your defensive coordinator. That was a good hire.
0: Thank you. You know, I coached Jeff in high school back in 1986 at Georgetown, Texas, and he's just, you know, he's a great man. You know, he's a great person. Great coach. He's great with the players. You know, I hope we do a good enough job while I'm there that he can take over, you know, when I get done. So it would hopefully it'll be a great move for him and Mandy, and you know, he can help us win some games along the way.
1: That'll be in about 10 years.
0: I hope I feel that good that long. But you know, right now it's an inspiration every day to get to go out there and coach and be around these guys, and I'm anxious to see what they can do. I really am.
1: How much of the Stephenville, Baylor, and Houston offense are you bringing?
0: Every bit of it, you know, and really, you know, maybe some more dialed back stuff back to in the Stephenville days where, you know, a few more shifts, a few more motions, and then some of the stuff we did in Italy with a lot of the plus one stuff with the QB. So that's going to be an advantage for us early in the year because teams aren't going to know us, what we're going to do offensively, and we're going to be diverse enough from the quarterback position that I can use a two or three number of guys to play there and be different every time they step on the field.
1: So will we see the lineman twist and all that good stuff and the wishbone and everything?
0: If it hasn't been a formation or has been a formation, you'll see it.
1: What excites you about this team?
0: I think just their attitude. You know, I mean, it's easy to be excited in July, you know, but these guys have been that way since day one. So just the way they approach every day, the way they work, their attitude, their belief is a part that keeps me inspired.
1: Is this team hungry for wins?
0: Oh, yeah. Yeah, I mean, they are. They want to prove themselves, and that's, you know, that's the way it works. You know, if you don't want to be known as somebody not doing their best, so they want to prove themselves.
1: You're one win away from 100 wins in college football. How about that?
0: Let's get it so we can talk about something else. Okay, Ace.
1: What about this conference? You've been in the Big 12, Conference USA, and now this.
0: Yeah, I mean, they're all, you know, they all got their feelings, you know, and that's what I got to understand. I got to understand how the feel of the conference is, you know. I think it's a run-based league for the most part and, you know, a kind of a defensive league, but I don't know that. You know, I got to get on the turf, get on the field, and get a feel for, you know, how it is on game day.
1: How hard is it to recruit at Portales?
0: You know, it's not easy. You know, it's not easy anywhere, but the great thing is there's great players everywhere that love to play the game, and you can get them.
1: With us now, the commissioner of the Lone Star Conference, and Jay, what a great media day, and this is going to be a fun football season.
2: Oh, it is. It is my favorite time of the year. You know, hearing the optimism, obviously. Coaches are very cautious when they're up there talking, you know, kind of feeling things out and feeling each other out. But one thing you heard a lot coaches talk about is that the margins of error are razor thin in our league. Especially in football, but really in every sport, and doing the little things, right? We heard about that a lot. The number of games in our league that are determined by a very few amount of points or just one or two plays is amazing. So it was really interesting to hear that and just hear the optimism, and obviously just to some great coaches, hear them speak, and then some of these great student athletes just to get to see them without a helmet on. and hear them and how good they are and how hard they're working. It's really impressive.
1: What about the conference this past year? A lot of national champions, both team and individual. So that says just how good this conference is.
2: Yeah, one of my favorite parts of this job and this event is really just kind of getting to rehash the prior year. So I set it up there. 3 team national championships this past year was amazing. 15 individual event national champions, over 23, I believe it was, academic All-Americans. So on the court and off the court, a lot of success. But, you know, we're all competitive. That's why we're in this business. And so being able to have that success, it's a testament to our schools for the commitment and the resources they're putting in and how hard they're working. And so obviously just a really fun part of the job.
1: And now you've got a new team coming in.
2: Yeah, we're excited. Obviously, it was exciting to get UT Dallas and Sol Ross State through the full membership process and become full members. So now they're fully eligible for postseason access. But to get Texas A&M Texarkana into the system is really important. It's really important for football with them. It's really important for our league. I think it solidifies our membership. It gives us a stronger presence in Northeast Texas. And I just think it's overall, we've determined we want to grow our football footprint. For a number of reasons, but we also just think bigger is better. There's strength in numbers in this day and age with the NCAA, and there's a lot of uncertainty going on around with us, and there's a lot of movement, and just having that strength in numbers we think is really important. And so, hey, this is Texas, right? You know, Texas, Oklahoma, New Mexico, the bigger is better, right?
1: Explain now for people who don't know, what's the process that Texarkana now has to go through?
2: Yeah, so they'll start year one of a 3-year process. They'll come into the LSC in fall of 2027. That would be their second year. All competition and all sports except for football. By the time we get to fall 2028, I think their football program will be up and running. Their on-campus stadium will be ready to go, and they'll start LSC competition in football in fall of 2028. So it'll be here before you know it, fast and furious. But a great institution doing some great things, growing quickly, and we're excited to work with them.
1: You're having the media day the same place you play the Division II championship game, and that was by your design, of course.
2: Yeah, absolutely. Great relationship with the city of McKinney ISD, and always, you know, as I noted, this is kind of the pinnacle of Division II football because of that game. This is where we all want to be at the end of the year, so why not start here? So obviously it's been great, and we're very fortunate to be able to work with them.
1: As 13 years as a commissioner, I know you're impressed with the growth, but what else has impressed you all these years?
2: Oh, man, I just think it's, you know, a lot of it, like I said earlier, is just the competition part and how much fun it is to compete and to win and watch all the hard work. You know, I've been around a lot of these schools a long time. The leadership starts at the top. We have a great group of presidents who are committed, great ADs, great coaches. I noted all the National Coach of the Year awards that we won this past year. And so it's just really rewarding getting to work with people like that and institutions like that and coaches and especially the student athletes. So seeing them have the success that they're all working hard for and being able to brag on that is one of the favorite parts of my job.
1: What's the least favorite part of your job?
2: Weather. Dealing with weather. Officiating issues is never fun. Our officials do a great job, but obviously no one's ever. It's a human nature thing. Nobody's ever happy with officiating, right? But no, really, Mother Nature and weather is the toughest thing for outdoor sports. And so if we could do away with that, it'd be fantastic. But unfortunately, that's just part of the business.
1: Brag on the other sports in the conference.
2: Oh, goodness. Our spring sports have been amazing. Obviously, if you've been to these before, you hear me bragging about all of our national championships, and a lot of those are coming in the spring sports. We've had tons of success in softball, baseball, track and field, golf, like that. And so that's really cool. We've had some recent success in the fall with volleyball. Obviously, we haven't had a football one recently, but we're working on that. And then having men's soccer this past year was pretty cool. You know, Midwestern State went in there first, and the Lone Star Conference first men's soccer national championship was great for the league. And again, it was a long time coming, and it was really exciting to see.
1: So we thank everybody at the Conference USA and also the Lone Star Conference Media Day for helping us out. Thanks to all the coaches and everything. It was a fun 2 days. Get to see a lot of good football in those conferences. Now coming up in the high school section, Greg Tepper, the managing editor of Dave Campbell's Texas Football Magazine, will join us. He'll talk about the magazine, what's going on as far as that is concerned. The magazine is out, and be sure and get you a copy. You can go to 116A and see Crowley or see your favorite team as far as where they are predicted. Greg Tepper will hopefully be at the Lamar game along with Matt Stepp of Dave Campbell's Texas Football Magazine coming up on September the 3rd. So we'll go ahead and take a break. And when we come back, Greg Tepper will join us from the Lone Star Conference Media Day. And we'll talk about that, and then we'll wrap the show up. We're getting close, folks. We are less than 35 days away from high school football. Don't forget, August 28th, Crowley and Cedar Hill, 7 o'clock at Longhorn Stadium. First time we've played Cedar Hill in a while. That's where Coach Carlos Lynn got his feet wet as far as winning state championships. Also, we want to congratulate Coach Lynn. He is the president-elect of the Texas High School Coaches Association. He got that election last week at coaching school, so congratulations to him. He's been wanting it for a long time, and now this time next year, he will be the president of the Texas High School Coaches Association. What a great honor for him as far as that is concerned. So let us take a break. When we come back, it will be Greg Tepper of the Texas Football Magazine talking about what's going on there. Hopefully we will get him live along with Matt Stepp coming up September 3rd for the home opener against North Lamar. This is the best sports show on the internet. We'll come right back with the great Greg Tepper.
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6: 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While they can develop earlier, these non-cancerous tumors are most prevalent during a woman's reproductive years. With an estimated 26 million people between ages 15 and 50 affected in the United States alone. But now, there's a procedure that can remedy that. 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
5: 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He's all number one in those stats, statistically, in quarterback rating situations.
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10: Back here on the Bell Sports Show on the internet, here on the BGC Sports Network, our annual visit with the great Greg Tepper. 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
16: That would be way too much pressure on me. I would prefer if you didn't.
10: Tate Campbell's Texas Football Magazine is out. Wow, this has to be one of your best ones.
16: Well, I appreciate that. You know, we tried this year. It was a challenging one in a lot of ways, just because there's so much change in the state of Texas. Obviously, you know, UIL realignment is predictable change. It's change that we know is coming every other year, but that kind of throws everything in the high school ranks a wrench in everything. That's a change. There's so much change in the college ranks. We have a 50th football team that's joined in Shriners, and now there's 50 college football teams across the state of Texas. And now we've got a team in the Atlantic Coast Conference in SMU, and a team in the Pacific 12 with Texas State. So we're now really spanning the nation, and that's not even to mention all of the high profile stories like what's going on in Texas Tech, what's going on at Texas A&M, and Texas as well. So it was a challenging one, but we're really pleased with the way it turned out.
10: Let's go to the high school. When UIL realignment came out, everybody went whoa or ouch.
16: Yeah. Oh yeah. UIL is always good for a surprise or two, and even I think I'm convinced that they look at the mock realignments of guys like our guys Matt Stepp do and just say, well, we got to throw one or two wrenches in there, and certainly down there in Crowley that was kind of ground zero for one of them with the move over to what can be lavishly described as the District of Doom with District 11 6A. That's an absolute huge bombshell to come out of there. And we knew there were going to be some things that were going to be different. Obviously, Aledo moving up to 6A is a big deal, and a couple of other kind of classification changes. UIL certainly threw some strange, interesting decisions in there. You talk with the UIL, and they feel like they can justify all of their decisions, but certainly there are some coaches and some programs left scratching their head.
10: Speaking of some coaches, we've got a lot of new coaches, new faces this year.
16: Yeah, it's a really interesting group of turnover here, and a really high profile. It started off really, really hot with a ton of big time programs making changes, and for what I think can only be described as positive reasons, right? Ray Gates, who has done such fantastic work in North Crowley, he gets to go be a coach of the college ranks. Nobody can blame him for that. That's outstanding to go to North Texas. Same thing at a program like South Lake Carroll. Riley Dodge, leaves a powerhouse program, his alma mater, to go be an assistant on SMU staff. I mean, nobody can necessarily argue with that. And then even you can go not only the assistants ranks. South Oak Cliff defensive coordinator Kyle Ward, who has been the warden of the death row defense there, has done an unbelievable job there, and he gets a promotion to the SMU staff as well. So a lot of big name changes as well, which I think made it really exciting to track and will kind of give this high school football season a new flavor.
10: All right, why the cover of Texas Tech?
16: Well, look, we start the process back in February, starting about who's going to be on the cover. And the conversation always starts with what is the most compelling story in the state of Texas. Ideally, we want you to be able to look across all of our covers and be able to tell the story of football in Texas. And there is no program that people are talking about more than Texas Tech. Now, when we chose Texas Tech, we didn't think they were going to be talking about them for the reasons that they are. And you know, truth be told, we did a photo shoot with Brennan Sorsby. We have photos with Brennan Sorsby that we were going to put him on the cover of the magazine. Obviously, things changed. We had to pivot a little bit. But the story still stands, because the story is really he was a character in it. But in a lot of ways, the story is about the machine that Texas Tech has built. It is the modern college football machine. This is how you now have to operate as a college football program there. And what makes them different is the alignment they have with all of the people, whether it's the players, the coaches, the administrators, the donors. All of them are pulling the rope in the same direction. And that is a compelling story, because it tells what college football has become. It's a lot different from the days of in 1960 when we were first put Jackie Collins on the cover. College football is different, and we think Texas Tech is really emblematic of that.
10: Was Arch even considered?
16: Oh yeah, Arch was a on the short list. Houston was on the short list. That was a team coming off of a 10-win year under Willie Fritz and the unbelievable job that he did. Texas State moving the Pac-12 was on the list, and SMU and with bringing back Kevin Jennings, they were on the list as well. In the end, we went Texas Tech. We thought that they were the most compelling story in the state.
10: Now, can Tech live up to it and win the Big 12?
16: I think that's the question, right? You know, obviously coming off the Big 12 championship themselves, they will say the right things, and they will say that we're doing great and we're happy to have Will Hammond at the quarterback spot. They would have been better with Brennan Sorsby. I don't think that's necessarily going out there on a limb. However, they feel really good about what they've got. I also think in a lot of ways the quarterback is the least important part of their offense, because they're going to run the dang ball. They're going to run the ball really well. I think they got the best offensive line in the Big 12. I think they got the best running back core in the running back room in the Big 12. The question is going to be, can Shieldwood continue to work his magic on the defensive side, even with big graduation losses? It'll be fascinating to see. I think they're the favorite in the Big 12 to repeat, but they got to go out there and live up to it.
10: Small colleges, the great story had to be Prairie View A&M this year.
16: I think what Tremaine Jackson has done at Prairie View A&M is not nearly getting enough credit. I mean, to take a program that was, I mean, just, it was on life support, plain and simple. It was a program that was fledgling, a program that was flailing, didn't really have an identity, and he comes in and immediately takes them into contention and wins a conference championship and gets them into a national championship game. Well, we had him on our show at Coach THSC at Coaching School. First of all, if you've never heard Tremaine Jackson, he'll make you want to run through a brick wall. He is one of the most charismatic, most exciting coaches in Texas, but he's also just backing it up with good ball. I mean, they're playing really good football, and he's done a fantastic job of assembling a team that plays the way that he wants to, which is just full go, hair on fire. We're going to go a million miles an hour, and you got to keep up. I think Prairie View A&M is one of the best stories in the nation in college football, and I'm excited to see what they do kind of for an encore.
10: Is that up there with when Bill Snyder took over K-State, that kind of up there?
16: Yeah, it's very, very similar. I mean, obviously, I would say personality-wise, Bill Snyder and Tremaine Jackson are a bit different, but I do think that as far as like instilling an identity quickly and turning them around, turning from a program that was really kind of left for dead in a lot of ways, and breathing new life into them. I mean, there is excitement in Prairie View about them, and for good reason. They are, you know, they are a team to be reckoned with in the SWAC.
10: All right, let's do rapid fire. Best team in the state of Texas right now?
16: The best team in the state of Texas is got to be the number one team in 6A, which is the Waxahachie Indians. And it was a team that we love a lot of. I think when people pick up the 6A rankings, they're going to say, wait a second, it's not one of these perennial powers that we've come to know that make the title game every single year. Instead, we go with we got to go with what they've been able to do. Waxahachie is absolutely loaded. Jaquan Snell is, I think, the best defensive player in the state, although you could add in Jalen Brewster from Cedar Hill for that regard. The other one that I would say, if you want to go, is DeSoto. I mean, dropping down to 5A as reigning state champs, bringing 6A state champs, bringing back Sarad Baker, the Texas Tech commit, they're going to be absolutely menacing out there.
10: How about Aledo?
16: Aledo will be excellent, but I want to see what they look like at the 6A level. Obviously, their first foray up into 6A, I always want to watch the lines. They're always going to be good at the skill spots. I have no concerns about Aledo at the skill spots. Moving up classifications, you always want to take a look up front. How do they match up? They have historically been very, very good up front. Now they're playing at the highest weight class. What does that mean for them?
10: All right. Well, what about Crowley? Talk to my Eagles.
16: Well, first of all, congratulations to Carlos Lynn, the new THSEA president-elect, just came off of that. I think that they would like to write a letter to UIL about realignment, maybe. Not necessarily super great for them. But, look, I think that they're going to be really young. This is going to be a team that, especially because of the way that Carlos Lynn chooses to schedule, and that's the reason, I'm saying that reasonably, chooses to schedule, they're going to take some licks early. And don't be surprised if we're 4 weeks in and they got an ugly record. But one thing you can count on with Carlos Lynn is that team is going going to be way better in week 11 than they are in week 1. He's a guy who wants to expose his team's weaknesses and get in the lab and fix them. I think they can challenge for a playoff spot. I think they're going to be a lot of it's going to depend on this young defense and how well this young defense kind of steps up and plays some key roles early in the season.
10: Out west, is Permian starting to flex their muscles again?
16: Look, they are. I think the Little Southwest Conference has never been more exciting when you've got Odessa, Permian, and Midland Lee both back in the mix, both in statewide contention. Odessa, Permian has really done a fantastic job. Jeff Ellison has done a great job kind of building a new identity of, we're going to run the ball. We're going to be the old school Permian, but we can throw it around a little bit too, and I think they're going to do that. I'm excited. District 26A is, in my opinion, rightly going to come down once again to Permian and Lee, and that's how it should be.
10: And out in East Texas, Longview dominates.
16: Yeah, Longview will be great.
10: And Carthage.
16: Carthage, of course. Carthage will be excellent. Pleasant Grove out there in deep East Texas, or far East Texas in Texarkana, they will be fantastic. But Carthage and then Longview. Longview, Coach John King once again has got his guys going, and this is going to stun you, but they're going to run the ball. Running game and defense for the Lobos.
10: San Antonio area.
16: Yeah, I'm excited to see Alamo Heights. Alamo Heights is a team that graduated their star player, DK Garza, and they have a new coach promoting Rudy Nario from within, but that's a team I'm really excited about. I'm also excited about San Antonio Johnson. San Antonio Johnson is a team absolutely loaded with talent, big-time playmakers. They're going to have one of the most exciting offenses in the state. That's a team that may be flying under people's radar, but I think that Johnson is a team to watch in the 6A ranks in San Antonio.
10: And North Shore Rural Houston.
16: Yeah, they're going to be a team in the Houston area, although, again, you look at that district and what is now District 17 6A with Atascocita, with North Shore, with Summer Creek. I mean, those are three teams. I mean, I just think that, by the way, CE King is a team that played for a state championship a year ago. Those are four legit state championship contenders. I think they've got four teams in the top 10 in our 6A rankings. That's how loaded it is out down there in 17 6A.
10: Finally, talk about the inside cover. Is this running back as good as everybody says he is?
16: Yeah, Randall running back Landon Williams-Callis is the most electrifying man in Texas high school football. We've seen it for now 4 years. He has an opportunity to break a number of big-time records this year with a big season. He is the real deal. He's the first solo high school football player we've put on the cover of Dave Campbell's Texas Football since Cedric Benson in 2000, and that is not an honor that we bestow lightly. This is a kid who is the real stinking deal, and if you've never seen him, he is electrifying in all of the ways that you want a running back to be. He is really, really special.
10: Compare him to somebody in the past, like a Jonathan Gray, a Benson.
16: Yeah, he's a Jonathan Gray. He's smallish, so Benson had the size advantage on him. He's a smallish guy, but he has got that breakaway speed that I don't think that we've seen in quite some time. He is a guy who, again, Jonathan Gray is a good comp. What I want to see, I think he's like Jonathan Gray if he had a little bit more breakaway speed, because this kid, when he gets in the open field, he can absolutely fly.
10: Can he catch Kenneth Hall's record?
16: That remains to be seen. By the way, not Kenneth Hall's record. It is now Kagan Ash's record.
10: That's right. From last year.
16: Got broken last year. He's got an opportunity. He's got to have a huge year. But it is within range if he can have the kind of year that he hopes he can have.
10: Greg, appreciate the time as always.
16: Absolutely.
10: I want to thank Greg Tepper for joining us here. Let's continue with our previews. Let's go to 7-6A. Capel is picked to win the district, followed by Richardson Lake Highlands, Bertner and Plano. Then the bottom four is Richardson, Plano East, Pierce, and Plano West. Now, Capel last year went 10-2, went to the regional semifinals after advancing to the finals last year in what anticipated to be a down year. Hopes are high for the Cowboys this year. Their quarterback, Carter Zingelman, threw for 2,020 yards last year and 17 touchdown passes. What they need, though, is help on defense, and they must find a kicker. They do have a strong sophomore class. Lake Highlands, the Wildcats, were 9-3 last year, 6-1 in district. After a district title and a playoff win a year ago, the Wildcats look to reload with 44 seniors. Watch out for Franklin Evans. He's a running back, 6'2", 195. He had 508 yards rushing and 8 touchdowns. He also had 637 yards receiving. He is a big physical target on defense. Keep your eye out for Israel Samuel, 6'3", 205, and runs a 4.7. The Bertner Rams went 7-4 last year, 5-2 in district. After getting the first playoff win since 2006, the Rams are hungry for more. Corby Corman is a wide receiver and a cornerback, 6 foot, 174 pounds. He can run. Micaiah Jesse is a corner. Also, he had 42 tackles last year. On offense, Jacob Watson will be their go-to guy, 5'7", only 150 pounds, but he runs a 4.5. Plano Wildcats went 7-4 last year. They made the playoffs a year ago. Coach Cody White believes his team is ready to take the next step. Watch out for linebacker Stephen Brown, 6'2", 230. Also, cornerback Reggie Berry will help on that defense.
1: On offense, it's quarterback C.J. Smith, 6'2 and 185 pounds. He had 787 yards passing and six touchdowns. Richardson Eagles, 8-3 last year. They are fresh off of back-to-back area playoff rounds. Kendrick Holloway, their head coach, says they did lose 28 seniors, but he believes his team will work harder. Quarterback this year could be interesting, to say the least. Right now it's Nash Harder. He will step in and lead the charge. And on defense, Antrill Smith-Bowen is someone to watch out. Plano East, they went 2-8 last year. The Panthers will look to get back into contention after a rough season last year. They only have four starters returning on defense. They have 38 Lettermen coming back. Interesting to see just how Plano East does. Their quarterback is going to be Josh Gordon. He threw for 659 yards last year. Pierce, the Mustangs last year went 4-6. They just missed out on the playoffs, but Coach Lambert's welcomed back 30 Lettermen plus a good JV team that finished 6-3. Nathan Ginn will lead the defensive line. He's 6 foot, 235 pounds. And finally, Plano West went 5-4 last year. After winning just three games, the Wolf posted a winning season. Graduation hit hard, but Tyler Sukup says with the experience of Blake Tevis at quarterback, they have a chance to make some noise. So that ends 7-6A. So next week, we'll pick it right up with 8-6A. Want to thank everybody for joining us as far as the coaches and the players at the two media days, plus, of course, Greg Tepper for joining us here on the best sports show on the Internet. Don't forget, Crowley football starts August 28th. We are getting close against Cedar Hill at Longhorn Stadium starting at 7 o'clock. And as always, hook 'em horns and go Eagles. We'll talk to you next time here on the best sports show on the Internet. Have a great day.
7: With your BGC Sports Network brief, I'm Christian Spooks. FIFA President Gianni Infantino attempted to create a $20 billion commercial entity to manage tournament rights and sell a 20% minority stake to private equity investors, aiming to raise up to $4.2 billion. The initiative triggered swift and unprecedented global opposition as UEFA, Europe, threatened to boycott the World Cup and all FIFA competitions, declaring the sport is not for sale. CONCACAF, North Central America, and the Asian Football Confederation joined UEFA in opposing the deal, while senior FIFA advisor Carlos Cordero resigned in protest, and chief operating officer Kevin Lamore publicly accused Infantino of deceiving staff in a one-person project. With your BGC Sports Network brief, I'm Christian Spooks.
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1: Uterine fibroids are extremely common, affecting approximately 70 to 80% of all women by the age of 50. While they can develop earlier, these non-cancerous tumors are most prevalent during a woman's reproductive years. 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
4: Bim, bim, bim, bim, bim, bim, bim, bim, bim, bim, bim, bim, bim, about that time, y'all. Let's go.
5: I can just imagine him in a meeting. You know, yes, this is the contract I've been waiting for. Thank you very much, Steve. Thank you very much, Jerry. And he signs his name, and then he stands up and he says, I'm going to go ahead and have the surgery now.
4: You can't turn football over 17 times and think you're going to win a game. Can't do it. Won't do it.
6: $230 million. Guaranteed. 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
5: I mess up his name. I can't even get it. That's a kitty. That's a kitty. That's a kitty.
4: Tame killer.
5: But at the same time, oh, we're going to shackle him in. We're going to take over. You are not Diana Prince. This is not the mascara.
7: I saw it coming. That's why I went solo.
8: You'll never see me coming.
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0: Hashtag legend. In my own mind, of course. Big day, talking not only sports, but news of all kinds. Also, welcome to those checking us out on this sick podcast and getting a sick taste over on Spotify, Google Podcasts, Apple Podcasts, Overcast, Pocket Cast, and Radio Public. And if you agree with me or not, and I know it's been a long time since you've had this brought your way to agree with me or not, we're going to do like we always do right here on this sick show. We don't give a flip. You can hit us up on X at this sick show and at this sick host. And lastly, I must always give a shout out to all my sick listeners over in the land of the Lucky Charms, Ireland, the home of that yummy dim sum, Hong Kong. Let me see if I can hit this. Been a while. Rocco. Oh, I'm about to pass out, y'all. Woo! It's been too long. Speeding with your Swedish meatball swimming in a big bowl of marinara. Portugal, the home of ports. Canada, the home of maple syrup, Mises, skinwalkers, and yetis. Mexico, the home of avocados from Mexico. Pakistan, oh, you've been gone too long, Big Day. I told you last time, don't wait too long for pulling on the turtles and not pulling on the nunners and not pulling on the Punjabi. Thank you, come again. Thailand, home of the Thais. Japan, the home of Koshila. Germany, Tonka. Peru, home of the Linas. India, shining bright like a diamond. The Netherlands, home of Geppetto and that little wooden boy who wanted to be a real boy, but he stayed a wooden boy. And when he was a wooden boy, you know, every time he told a lie, his nose would get longer, longer, and longer. The Philippines, home of the world's most beautiful beaches and volcanoes. Poland, the home of that delicious pierogi. Great Britain. Finally, we heard something about the doctor. The doctor might be coming back. Yeah, I don't think it's coming back, y'all. I wanted to come back. It's one of my favorite shows. Yes, I'm a Whovian, and what? What? Where was I? Brazil, home of one of the greatest soccer players to ever grace a soccer field, Pele. Singapore, with your magnificent waterfalls and your airport. Ukraine, the breadbasket of Europe. Costa Rica, with your incredible national parks. Colombia, yo, I don't have my dark roast right now. I am not happy. And yes, these United States of America. Woo! That intro went hard. It's been a long, long time, y'all. I've been busy. I've had to, you know, take care of my body, so to speak. And I've been concentrating on that, and I haven't been around you guys in a long time, and a lot has happened since the last time we talked. First of all, before I begin, big shout out to my boy, Dave Michaels. Y'all keep Dave Michaels in your prayer. He had to undergo surgery. They had to give him for his heart, a pacemaker. And he is recovering. I just spoke to him, and he's doing wonderful, and he's recovering, and he's getting a sense of humor back. And that's the thing with Dave. If Dave don't have a sense of humor, something's wrong. Something's wrong. But he said he's feeling a little bit stronger. He's a little winded, or a lot winded, actually. But he's looking forward to the recovery. And y'all keep Dave Michaels, as well as his wife, Amanda Michaels, as well, in your prayers, because that's my boy. That my man, Peter Grand and all. Yeah, what did I want to talk about? I wanted to talk about football. football season is right around the corner. Training camp is July 28th, and I am ready for training camp to start. Dallas Cowboys are going to be in Oxnard, Oogie, where they always are. And they're going to be, you know, seeing who's going to make the roster. You know, who gonna put up some competition. You know, who might get a contract. You know, the deadline for contracts is up anyway for the new contract extensions. And George Pickens just signed a, what is this, $27.3 million one-year contract. Oh, my gosh. $27.3 million. Think about that. Most people on this earth will never make $27.3 million, especially not in a year. Pickens was kind of, you know, holding out there a little bit. He knew he was going to get the franchise tag on him, but he went for the max. 27.3. He was seeking a long-term extension, but the Dallas Cowboys didn't want to negotiate a multi-year deal with him. And so before July 15th, which was the deadline, he settled for the franchise tag, and he settled for the $27.3 million. And I don't see why he wouldn't get it in the first place. You know, Pickens was a bad boy last year. I think he had, 93 catches for 1,429 yards and 9 touchdowns. So he deserved a contract, a new contract. I'm glad that he got it. And he went on to say that he's not worried about, you know, talking about next year or an extension of the franchise tag. He ain't worried about that stuff. Excuse me. He just wants to play football. He just wants to play football. And he said he wants to win a Super Bowl. Well, George, I'm with you there. I want you to win a Super Bowl, too. Because I want to win a Super Bowl. Because I am sick and tired of individuals out there talking about my Dallas Cowboys. Oh, so what? It's been 31 years. So what? We're going on possibly 32 years without our Super Bowl. So what? Where were you guys when we got the 5? Mm-hmm. Where were you guys when we got 5? That's all I got to say. To all you haters out there that's hating. Oh, I love Michael Irvin. You know, Michael Irvin is the ultimate hater. He was at the Phillies Park, and he stood between the two L's, and there's two stars, and they're blue stars, so they look like Dallas Cowboy stars. And he's like, yeah, I'm here repping the Dallas Cowboys in Philly. Let me tell you right now, because that is going viral, they're going to take them stars off. Watch what I tell you. Or they're going to change the colors and make them yellow. I guarantee they're going to change the colors because they don't want that cowboy blue up there. But what was I talking about? I was talking about Dallas Cowboys. Oh, I was talking about our slump. Yeah, man. Yeah. If we could just get out of the first round of playoffs, I would be happy this year. Of course, if we get out of the second round, I'm going to be extremely happy. And if we win the NFC Championship, I'm going to be ecstatic. But that's a lot. That's a lot of ifing going on. Dak Prescott, man, you got it. It's on your shoulders this year, bro. You got to get it done. You and CD and George now, y'all got to hook up, bro. Y'all got to get it done. And Snowden, what the? He's suspended for the first 3 games. Really? Now he can go to minicamp, but he's suspended because of a DUI situation that happened. I believe it was last year, last season.
1: Says it stems from a personal conduct policy violation related to a DUI arrest that occurred on December 9th of 2024. While Snowden was playing for the Las Vegas Raiders, this happened. Snowden entered a no contest plea to a misdemeanor DUI charge in January of 2026 and was ordered to pay $1,000 fine and complete various educational programs. In other words, he got a slap on the wrist. But here's the thing. If Snowden is going to play for the Dallas Cowboys, he has to sit out the first three games. And it takes effect when the team reduces its roster to 53 players. Then the suspension will go into play. So for the first three games of the season, we're not going to have one of our up-and-coming somewhat premier defensive ends. So there goes the pass rush. Now we got another defensive end. I forget his name right now. It doesn't come to me. But we got a new one. And I'm glad we got him. Texas A&M. So we were going to have that 1-2 punch of Snowden on one end and my boy on the other end. And now it's just going to be my boy on the one end and whoever else for the first three games. But if the Cowboys play their cards right and the defense does what it's supposed to do and the offense is clicking, this could be a very, very good season for the Dallas Cowboys. On paper, we might be, I'm going to say 13-4. We could possibly end up being 13-4, 12-5. On paper. But if we don't go get it done on the field, so it don't translate for whatever reason, then it's going to be a long season for the Dallas Cowboys. I'm a realist. I've always been a realist when it comes to my Cowboys. I'm not sitting up here trying to, you know, juice you up and tell you the Cowboys are going to win the Super Bowl. I'm not mentioning the Super Bowl. I think we'll win the NFC East. I hope we win our first playoff game, and then I hope we win our second playoff game. So, yeah, it's exciting but terrifying at the same time. But nevertheless, I've rocked with the Cowboys since I was 7 years old. I was there for the three. You know, the other two came earlier before, you know, I was a little kid, or maybe I was just born back then. But anyway. Oh, but I was there for the three. I remember the three. So, who knows? Who knows? This may be breakout year. It might. Or it may be another disappointing one. And I don't think Lil Shoddy can afford another disappointing season. Man, if we just had won that one game that we tied last year, man, it would have been different. But like my pops used to say, my grandpops used to say, if it fans and butts, we'd have candy and nuts every day. All right, let's go to a commercial break. Got a lot for you. I want to talk about this Nolan Wells thing. Yeah, everybody's talking. Now it's my turn. So make sure you stay in tune right here to this sick show.
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1: 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Okay, everybody. Now, this is for those who may not have heard. You might have been living somewhere under a rock or in a mountain or a cave or something. I want to talk about the incident that happened on July 4th, where a young man by the name of Nolan Wells, 18 years old, he went out with some friends down in Mississippi to this, it's Ocean Springs, Mississippi, to this little island where they go and they party and they do whatever they do over there. And everybody's out there on these

However, there is no adequate proof of foul play right now. But there has been a lot of, what is the word? There's been a lot of things that don't make sense that has transpired from the time that he disappeared up until this point right now. The Wells, Nolan Wells' parents, the Wellses, are represented by civil rights attorney Ben Crump. Those who don't know, Ben Crump is our generation's Johnny Cochran. And Ben Crump, he usually gets the job done. Well, the family have consistently questioned the narrative provided by Nolan's friends. And they're saying that there's key inconsistencies. Stuff ain't adding up. And there's conflicting accounts. Friends initially claimed that Wells chose to stay on the island to talk to a girl. However, other reports suggested that Wells had indicated he intended to return with his friends. Now, the family expressed deep suspicion regarding the cell phone. His mother noted that his social media showed no activity for the day, which he described as highly uncharacteristic of him. His parents have stated it was entirely out of his character for him to stay behind or to act in a way that put himself at risk, especially as he was preparing for an upcoming athletic opportunity. And you might wonder, why are you reading slow? Why are you doing that slow? I'm saying this because I want to make sure that I'm not taking anything out of context. Because there's some real questions that need to be answered. The investigation is ongoing. The Jackson County Sheriff's Department has stated that while they have not ruled out possibilities of foul play, they've not yet found evidence of foul play. And authorities have urged patience while they process forensic, digital, and eyewitness evidence. Following concerns over potential deleted content, an argument was reached for a mutual inspection of Wells' cell phone by both law enforcement experts and experts hired by the family. Now, an independent autopsy has been commissioned by the family to supplement official findings. As of, or since this happened, results from these efforts are pending or in the process of being evaluated to determine if there were any injuries beyond that which might be consistent with drowning. Okay. I think you got the gist of where we're going with this. The young man goes out to this lake in, what is it called? Odyssey Springs? Ocean Springs in Mississippi. Nolan Wells, if you didn't know, is a young black man. I believe his mother and father are prominent black people, black parents. He went to hang out with his white friends. Yep, it's a black and white issue right now because there was black and white that were involved.

0: And he went out with his friends, so-called friends. And he's done this many a time. So this ain't the first time. These friends pretty much grew up with Nolan. So he was never in any danger that he knew of. And he gets out there, and some people have said that there was some kind of scuffle, some kind of argument, speculation. But they've said it. And it doesn't make sense for him to say, I'm going to stay and make my way back home, especially if everybody's leaving, to sit on an island and talk to a girl. If he was left behind and he tried to swim his way across, he could have drowned, that's for sure. But why did his friends have his phone? That's the big question. That's the elephant in the room. That's the monkey on the back. However you want to put it. That boy is 18 years old. He's not going nowhere without his phone. Let's just be real. His generation, the phone is part of their body. It's a part of their hand. You can't get it out of their hand. And so, why did the friends have the phone? And then it is said, it's been stated, that the boys that had the phone, or the individuals that had the phone, decided to erase content. Why are you erasing content? Was there something on the phone that you felt you needed to, you know, was there something incriminating on there? Why did you do that? And then the boys go and immediately lawyer up. And I think their dad is like a judge or something, or and their mom, or the dad is a doctor, and their mom, I'm talking about the boys, not Nolan's mom and dad. And the boy's mom is like a lawyer. So of course they're gonna lawyer up. I'd do the same thing if I was in their shoes. The question is why. Now, I don't think that boy stayed behind with a girl. Stuck on an island without a way to get home and no phone. It does not compute. It does not add up. Y'all need to make it make sense. And you need to come clean about what really happened and why he didn't come back with y'all, and then they found his body 2-3 days later. That part. Because I don't see any kid these days, or young man, or teenager, especially teenagers, saying, hey, take my phone, I'm gonna swim across, and when I get there, I'll get it back, and all will be well, and then we'll have a laugh, and we'll all go home. Yeah, no. Here's another question. If this turns out to be foul play, was it because anger in the heat of the moment, or rage at that particular moment? Was it that? Or was there racism involved? See, this is what makes it real bad. Because Mississippi as a whole, as a state, The history of Mississippi was notorious for disposing of people of our color. Somebody was always coming up missing. There was always strange fruit swinging from the trees. There's people right now still practicing strange fruit in Mississippi, in Louisiana, in Georgia, even in Florida. This has happened. So it's really, really, really peculiar that this boy ends up not coming home after going out with his Caucasian persuasion friends. I don't know. What do you think? With everything that I just gave you and what you've been hearing, what do you think? Now, I'm the type of person, I'm all about justice. I'm all about freedom of speech. I don't get down with the whole narrative of I'm black, you're white, you must hate me, and I must hate you. I don't roll like that. I've never rolled like that. Matter of fact, my son Kevin, who just did a great job with the opera he just did the music for. We didn't teach him color when he was younger. He didn't know he was black, basically, until it was brought to his attention by a friend of his, a white boy friend of his. Because Kevin wanted to come to his party, and he said, I can't bring you to my party. And he said, why? He says, because you're black. This was in grade school, y'all. And the little boy didn't really, I don't think he understood what he was saying, but he was just repeating what his parents had told him. Because you're black, you can't. Well, come on, man. We've had little Caucasian boys stay the night over with Kevin at our house. So it's not a color thing with me, but it looks mighty suspicious because you took this boy's cell phone, you erased the content messages off of there, and whatever content you could get in, which means you had to have known his passcode. And I don't know that a teenager would give up their passcode unless they felt very safe around you. Because that's the only way you could go in and delete photos, delete messages, and all that other stuff. You can't do that without facial recognition or passcode. Which brings up another thing. Could something have happened to him post-mortem? And they used his face to open up the ID of the phone in order to go in there and take the content out. Which would be just horrible. Horrible if that came out, they did something like that. Folks, we need justice. We need justice to happen. And not just for Nolan Wells, for anybody that ends up in a circumstance like this. You go out with your friends and then you don't come back with your friends. Why did your friends leave you? It reminds me of Phil Collins' song. You know, I was there and I saw what you did. And I saw with my own two eyes. You could wipe off that grin, because I know where you've been. It's all been a pack of lies. Oh, yeah. I can feel it coming in the air tonight. Oh, Lord. Oh, Lord. I mean, really, I mean, that's what it sounds like to me. This is another in the air tonight. And even though Phil Collins said that was made up, now somebody thought of that because somebody had did it. I'm just saying. Whether you're black, white, Mexican, Iranian, Jewish, or Italian, or whatever you are, you should want to see justice come forth for Nolan Wells. I'm going to be watching this one closely, y'all. All right. Enough of that. When I come back, potluck. Let's throw it against the wall, see what stick. Right here on this sick show.
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0: When they were going into the enemy's camp, or what they called the enemy's camp, and they were going in and they were stealing everything, cattle, children, wives. They were stealing wives. They didn't steal the children because, you know, they wanted the wives. Anyway, when they was doing all that, what made them think to say, you know what? We should go ahead and make this a national pastime. Carrying we lass on our backs. This could be a sport one day. And all the accolades and everything will go to us right here. It's gonna take a wee bit of courage, but alas, we'll be able to do it. Are you with me, Lassie? You know what? This is bad as noodling.
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0: Welcome back to part 3 of this sick show. Hey, y'all, let me tell you something now. 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Okay. I got a couple things I really want to talk about sitting on my dome. I really want to talk about this so-called can't hardly talk. Disclosure Day crap. And I want to just kind of, you know, pass some information your way that may help you to discern whether we are being visited or not. The U.S. government has now said they're releasing files left and right. And I've seen some of the footage. Some of the footage is compelling. I'm not going to talk about the Tic Tac. I'm talking about the little starry thing. Or the thing that had horns that was over top of the base. Or the things in the clouds or above the clouds. Yeah, yeah. See, I looked into the FLIR technology. And the FLIR technology is very, very, very, how should I say? It's very interesting. See, the FLIR camera catches what the eye can't see. The FLIR camera can pick up on things because of the spectrum of, like, it's like infrared. It can pick up on things that the human eye can't see. And so some of the things that it's been picking up were interesting, to say the least. Now, some of the things look like a TikTok or Tic Tac. I said TikTok. That needs to go viral. I should have been TikToking right now as I'm talking. TikToking as I'm talking. TikToking as I'm talking. Oh, yeah. I like that. Anyway, somebody's going to steal it, I know. But I looked at the footage, and I went back, looked at it, kept going back a few times. And I'm just sitting up there like, yeah, this doesn't look like saucers. In some of them, it looked like appendages coming off of whatever it was in the middle of it. There's one that looks like a star and looks like a wheel inside of a wheel inside of the star. Hey, the Bible talks about that. I've heard some people say that when Ezekiel saw the wheel inside of the wheel, some people say that Ezekiel was visited by people from the stars. And so his only description of it was a wheel inside of a wheel with eyes all over, going everywhere. I can see where you're coming from with that. And I can see where you're trying to go with that. And if that ain't all, they're trying to say that Jesus is an alien. Well, you're partially right. In a way. I know now you're looking at me like, what? What did he just say? What? I'm not denying the existence of Jesus. No, I'm not doing that. But here's what you got to understand. That anything that is on this earth is considered terrestrial. Okay? Anything that resides outside of the earth is extraterrestrial. So, angels coming down from heaven would be considered extraterrestrial. Jesus cracking the sky, coming from outside of the earth, is extraterrestrial. Demons are extraterrestrial as well. See, the prince of the airwaves, we know who that is. His name is Satan. He's the prince of this planet. But he can't do nothing with Jesus Christ. That's why Jesus can come into a situation and bam, situation is done. That's why he's able to bless you. That's why we need to give Jesus more props than we do. Because he comes down to break up all that mess. Just to snatch you up. To snatch your soul up. That's what Jesus does. But you don't think about it like that. Y'all want to go way out there? No, he's an extraterrestrial. And it was the, what do they call the people that was here before? And they called them something. I forget their names. But no, not the Neanderthals. It was the Anunnaki. Oh, that's a big one right there. The Anunnaki. Yeah, they're trying to relate that to the Anunnaki. I think that the Anunnaki was basically the Nephilim. Because in those days, the Bible says there were giants in those days in Genesis. There were giants. The grays with the big black eyes. I think these are demons. I think they're demons. Here's something else, though. It might be an angel. Who has seen an angel? I mean, a real form of an angel. Now, angels can come down and they can look like people. But who has really seen an angel? We don't know what angels look like. We think they're fair with blonde hair and, you know, white wings and a whole lot. We don't know what they really look like. Matter of fact, there's angels with six wings, six eyes, flaming swords. When's the last time you seen a six-winged, six-eyed, flaming sword-carrying thing? So, all I'm saying is, before you go on this kick of, oh, UFOs are real, you're half right. You're half right. Unidentified flying objects are real. You know why? Because if you see an object flying in the sky, and at that moment, you don't know what it is, then it's unidentified. And it's flying. Now, my concern is they changed it to UAPs. Unidentified, what do they call it? Unidentified anomalous something with the P. Which means they don't have to be flying. They could be walking. They could be swimming. The Bible talks about Leviathan. Leviathan is real. It's in the water. And we just keep wanting to go deeper and deeper and deeper. The fact that the water pressure is enough to crush any human being or any kind of mammal should tell you we ain't got no business going down there. And if Leviathan is a huge dragon, who lives under the sea and can swim to depths like that and more, we ain't got no business going down there. Y'all out looking for Bigfoot and carrying on. Can I ask you this question? For those of you who've supposedly gotten film of Bigfoot, when you were shooting a film, why weren't you shooting Bigfoot? I just want to know. Because if you shot the film and you said, oh, that looks like a Bigfoot, and then you shot it and you killed it, you can drag it forth. They take pictures of it. They put it on social media. This is real. Here's an interesting take on Bigfoot. There was a man who said that him and another man went out. They were on top of a mountain and they had a FLIR camera. They were seeing in the infrared spectrum, in the other spectrums, and they saw little stuff like looked like saucers flying in the sky going by. And they said it couldn't be seen with the naked eye, so they caught it on the FLIR. Okay. They also said that they went at the top of the mountain, they looked down at a river thing, and they saw a being in the water of a creek or a river. And it was there. And then it wasn't there. But on the FLIR, they saw it. They didn't even have a heat signature. Because it's in another spectrum of light. I don't know if that's true. I'm just telling you. But when it comes to unidentified flying objects, shoot. I could throw something in my grandchildren's head and it would be unidentified until they identified it. First of all, they're going to say, what was that? And then they're going to look down and say, oh, it's a shoe. Papa threw a shoe at me. Then it's identified. We know what it is. Life goes on. Folks, I think the things that we're seeing now is just preparing us for what's about to transpire. We're getting ready to see some stuff that we ain't never seen before. And we got to have our spiritual eyes open and not just the natural eyes. Because the natural eyes can lie on us. They can deceive us. So for that reason, man, we gotta walk in discernment. For those believers out there, we got to walk in discernment. Bible says that in the beginning, God created the heavens and the earth. Heavens, plural. And the earth. That means there's only one earth. I want you to think about that. Are these really UFOs? Are these UAPs, or are they something a little more devious than we want to lay credit to? And I'm done. I want to thank you all for tuning in. Coming up next, the locker room readout, Miss Sapphire Blue, and Coach E. You don't want to miss what they're bringing forward. That's coming up next. And thank you for listening to this.
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2: With your BGC Sports Network brief, I'm Eric Enley. The Louisville Kings capped off a remarkable first season by defeating the DC Defenders 27-20 in the 2026 United Bowl. Led by head coach Chris Redman and a staff featuring five former Baltimore Ravens legends. After the championship, the league announced major market adjustments, with both the Birmingham Stallions and Houston Gamblers being relocated ahead of the 2027 season. Co-owner Mike Rapoli cited a stadium size mismatch in Birmingham and a lack of market continuity in Houston. Two replacement markets will be unveiled for 2027. The UFL is targeting an expansion to 10 teams by 2028, with Oklahoma City already locked in, and long-term plans to reach 12 to 16 teams. With your BGC Sports Network brief, I'm Eric Enley.
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4: And welcome to another edition of the Locker Room Readout. I am Sapphire here with my spectacular, as my Latino say, spectacular co-host, Coach Eddie Scott Shaw. What's going on, Coach?
5: Yeah! We here, baby.
4: Right on. You know how we like to do. Catch me up. What's been going on in your world for this last month?
5: So, as you
4: week,
5: all know,
4: week feels like a month. Week,
5: I know. So, as you all know, it's football season and it is in full effect. We just got our pass on the day.
4: Ooh.
5: So it's hitting season now. So it's literally, I think, 22 days before the first game.
4: Oh, so, it's that close.
5: Yeah, we're around the corner. So I'm excited. We got our red and white game coming up August 5th, which is next week. So if you are in the East Cleveland area, come on out and support. It will be fun times, a good game between all us. But yeah, man, I'm excited. It's here.
4: Okay, so what is the red and white game? Give us a little history on that.
5: So the red and white game is our actual second annual red and white game. So what it is we pick the teams. Our offensive coordinator and our defensive coordinator divide the teams up. It's pretty much they draft in their players who they want. And it's a game between our players, offense and defense, running up. There is no JV. There ain't no varsity. It's offensive defense, and we're going at it. Mano y mano.
4: Okay, and is this full pads?
5: Full pads, full hitting. Only person that's protected is our quarterbacks.
4: Okay, because that's the natural segue then. I was going to ask you, in terms of any concerns you may have about injuries, right? I understand that quarterback position is a primary position, but how do you balance that concern with the other players?
5: So the concern is definitely for all of our players, first and foremost, the quarterback is protected at all leagues, at all times. Quarterback is the golden boy. They can't get touched. But unfortunately, it's football, so getting injured does happen. We try to protect them as much as possible, every which way possible. Like as of right now, we're executing how to make tackles, because not only in this game, because we want to go into the season a full healthy team, but so right now we're showing them how to tackle the proper way of hitting. Rather than just, hey, I got a pass on, so I'm protected, and you all know that causes injury. Now, those injuries we could work on, but the like natural injuries that happen, it's football, unfortunately, that happens. So if that does occur, preferably it doesn't, but if it does occur, we will handle it the proper way, the medical attention. We do have a medical staff here, so we working towards it.
4: Coach Eddie, way, way, way, way back in the day, I actually was acquainted with a Philadelphia Eagles player. His name was Andre Waters.
5: Okay.
4: And he had a very curious reputation in the NFL for being a dirty player. So when you talk about teaching your student athletes how to hit, I mean, for me, football is a collision sport. I did not know there were specific ways that, you know, were taught on how to hit. So can you just touch on that a little bit? Clean that up a little bit for us.
5: So what I've learned, and I also coach rugby. For those who don't know, I coach rugby as well. So for me, and for me, if I can teach you how to tackle without pads on and avoid concussions, avoid injuries, I can teach you how to hit with pads on. So what it is that when people have pads on, they think that the pads will protect everything they got. It will stop them from getting hurt. And that's just in my mind, it's a mental thing that everybody has. Like, I can run through the wall with these because I got these pads on. And that's not the case. So what I tend to teach is, one, we do not lead with our head. A lot of people have the tendency of going head first, crown to the head, to the body, which can cause neck injuries, can cause can paralyze you if you hit the wrong way. So I try to avoid that. So what I teach them is stepping forth, running through with your shoulder, and I prefer the front of your shoulder to the top of your shoulder, not the back of your shoulder, or the side, but the front to the chest. Square up your chest. And power through, drive through, and make the tackle rather than just dip the shoulder and don't wrap up, just try to lunge them and knock them down with the shoulder. Instead, I teach you how to wrap up and then go down to the ground. Take yourself down to the ground as well as the gentleman or the young man you're making the tackle on.
4: You're so fascinating. You know, you hear that, and this is probably nothing new, right? I mean, is this the way that you learn how to play football, how to tackle, or is this new?
5: I learned speed equals power, mm-hmm. and power equals put them on the ground, and you get up and you celebrate to keep it moving. So I was a hard-headed player.
4: Speak on it, Coach Eddie. Speak on it.
5: I was a hard-headed player. I mean, my coaches may have tried to teach me that, but I was a street ball player first before I became a football player. And because I was a street ball player, the way I hit was the way I hit. And it worked for me for many years. And so when I got to high school, because even in Muni League, when I was playing Muni League Pop Warner Ball for me at the time, if you just hit them hard enough and they go down, I was fearless, so I would run through you, and people were scared to, like, they don't see me and they want to avoid me. Because I don't want to brag, but I was a powerhouse. Mm-hmm. So because of those reasons, tackling was really easy for me. So when I got to high school, it was the same way. It was, hey, if you hit even running the ball, because I was a running back, so if I hit you hard enough so many times, and then I turn around and I'm playing defense, and you see me on defense the same way, you're going to try to avoid getting tackled from me. And so my mindset was, I'm going to hit you the same way I run the ball. I'm going to lower my shoulder, and I'm going to run through you. And then if I hit you hard enough a few times, you're going to probably see me and not want to get touched. So, okay. Yeah.
4: Interesting. You know, it's just as time moves forward, sports evolve right with it, right? That's
5: absolutely
4: my big take.
5: And I'm so glad he did.
4: All right. So you got a couple good things going on. Who's your season opener against this year?
5: Clearview. We're playing Clearview.
4: Okay. Okay.
5: Yeah,
4: all right.
5: So our season opener against Clearview. They're a pretty decent team. I think that they made it to the playoffs last year. I think we have a better team that can compete with them, and even possibly I think we will beat them, but you know, I'm not on the field, so I can say it, but you have to show it.
4: Yeah, yeah. So who do you feel like your toughest, when you look at the schedule, first, what do you think about the strength of your schedule? And then secondly, who do you see as your biggest challenge on the schedule?
5: So let me start by saying we are a Division Five team, and for the last, we've been here for 2 years, and for 2 years we've been playing a Division One schedule. which we were fine with. We wanted the competition. And I think we, as Coach Knight said a few weeks ago, I think we could have handled it if we could have just got over the injury bug. Unfortunately, the injury bug did hit us for the last 2 years, and it cost us a lot because we had kids having to step up and play positions that they had probably never played before, and also play before they were ready. You know what I'm saying? Like, we had JV guys have to play varsity, and we felt they weren't even ready, but unfortunately, we had to play football. So, but now we feel that our team now is much better than, again, we were. We are a team that we're stronger, we're faster, we're much better. Play calling is phenomenal. And I think my quarterback this year is his play should really has really elevated, so that's gonna really help us out. So with that being said, now this year we're actually playing a D3 schedule. And I think that us playing a D3 schedule will probably benefit us more than playing a D1 schedule. And with that being said, I think our toughest opponent this year will probably be Ursuline. They are the same age of Youngstown. They're really good. They unfortunately had an incident last year, which cost them from playing. They was on suspension last year, and now they're coming back. So I think they're coming back stronger and reloaded. But that's going to be probably our toughest game this year. And I feel with the team that we have right now, we can compete with them, and we actually can beat them if we stick to our game plan. Again, this is barring injuries, and this is a fully loaded us, Shaw team. So barring injury, fully loaded, I think we have more skills than them. And I think it's going to come down to the play inside the trenches, which is the linemen.
4: Very interesting. Okay. It sounds like you got it together. Like, you know what you need to be doing out there.
5: Yeah. You know, this year I'm excited. I mean, I've been excited every year. And, you know, as a coach, like, you know, you see football, you get excited, you get like, oh, it's that time. But I honestly feel like this year is the year for us. And I'm not just saying that because I coach here, but I honestly feel that, again, all of this is barring injury, ladies and gentlemen. But barring injuries, I don't think there's a team on this schedule that could beat us, honestly. I feel that this is a year that we can possibly even go undefeated. And again, I hate to say that, and I hate to – some people may think I'm trying to sound cocky, but I really feel like this year with our returning players, the new players that we have acquired, and the strength of our team, I think we might be a team that you a lot of teams may sleep on, but then they're going to have to open their eyes up to.
4: Okay. Now, Coach, I want to transition. You know, by the way, thank you for listening to the Locker Room Readout on the BGC Sports Network. I want to transition to a pretty incredible, like, breaking news from today. If you are, you did not hear that Eric Bieniemy's son has been charged with shooting his mother, several times down in Virginia. Were you aware of this story? It just broke really earlier part of today.
5: I was not aware of this at all.
4: Yeah.
5: So, Coach, wait, hold on.
4: Wait, Coach, you're having some audio issues. You kind of sound like you're underwater. Yeah. Here we go. And we're gonna take a quick break, and we will be right back while Coach Eddie gets his audio cleaned up. You're listening to the Locker Room Readout on the BGC Sports Network. Okay, so Coach E has fixed his audio issues, his techie issues. But no, Coach, I was asking you if you heard the news about Coach Eric Bieniemy's family situation.
5: No, what happened?
4: Yeah, so the reports are that at their home in Virginia, their adult son had shot his wife, his mother, a few times. And she was rushed to the hospital. They said she was in stable condition. But, you know, for me, this harkens us back to the ongoing conversation we have about mental illness.
5: Yeah, yeah.
4: Right? Now, the Yeah, the article didn't say anything about him being a player ever, but still, you know, we're talking about someone who is very well known. He's a high profile coach and former, I believe, player in the NFL. Mm-hmm. So when things like this happen, I think about you a lot, because like we talked about last week with Coach Knight, there's so many off the field things that factor into how you have to coach your players.
5: Absolutely. Absolutely. And like I said, mental health is real. So we're big on it. And that's why we are always like always dwelling into our players about our programming and all that, because as you see, you don't know what people are going through. And it could be just that simple thing that makes somebody snap, and you don't want that. So we are big on, as we speak on, and I continue to speak on it, about our players' mental. Because, you know, it could be a day that a good kid just had a bad day. So we're going to definitely talk to them. We definitely preach to them. We definitely, like, build them up, because we don't want them to have that issue where they feel they can't come talk to one of us, or they feel that they can't come and we can love on them. You know, because of things like this may happen, and we don't want that ever. We don't want to get that phone call from anybody saying one of our former players or one of our current players has committed something that they can't get out of.
4: You know, Coach, it's just, you are a magic pill, I'm telling you, a place where student athletes can have solace. So let's do this. We're going to take a break. Come back on the other side, and we've got a special guest on the Locker Room Readout. You're on the listening to the BGC Sports Network. We'll be right back.
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6: Dan Quinn is the head coach of the Washington Commanders. 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
7: Yeah, it's a the fan base, man, it's awesome. And so, like, you better bring it. 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
15: 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He's been able to do it on the golf course.
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4: So welcome back to the second segment of the Locker Room Readout here on the BGC Sports Network. Coach Eddie, I think a little birdie told me we have a special guest.
5: Yes, we do. We have one of my players, my quarterback. Listen here. This kid is phenomenal, man. He's one of those kids who I speak on about growth. He has truly grown up. He's grown from, we had him as a freshman. He's now a junior. Our junior quarterback, Xavier Harris. Welcome to it.
4: Nice, nice.
5: Okay, twin. Call him twin.
4: Okay, why do you call him twin?
5: Because he got a twin brother. He's somewhere around here.
4: Okay, okay. Listen, Mr. Xavier Harris, welcome to the show. How you feeling tonight?
5: I'm feeling good. How you doing? I'm
4: feeling excellent. And young man, you have a wonderful smile. When you smile, you bring light into the world. So I encourage you to lead with that, okay?
5: Okay, thank you.
4: All right, all right. So, Coach Eddie, am I allowed to go in, or do you want to warm?
5: Dig deep.
4: Okay. All right. First of all, Mr. Harris, do you give me permission to call you Xavier?
5: Yes.
4: Okay. How about X?
5: That's perfect.
4: See, that's what I'm talking about right there. Okay, X. Answer me a couple, two, three things. Who's your favorite NFL team?
5: My favorite NFL team right now is the Browns. Good answer. I'm about to put him out.
4: And why? Why are the Browns in this moment your favorite football team?
5: I feel like the Browns, my favorite team, because it reminds me a lot, like, sure, because we low-key in the same boat. Like, we haven't really been winning games the past couple years, but we rebuilding, we getting better, and the Browns getting better.
4: Yeah. Okay. Okay, so go back. Which quarterback was that? Was that Deshaun or was that Shador?
5: Shador. I'm a big fan of Shador.
4: Okay, what is it about his game that you most identify with in your game? Talk about those things.
5: I feel like his awareness. I feel like me playing like him. Oh, well, I don't know. Oh, you good. I feel like me watching Shador and then adding some of his little technique to my game just make me better. Let's make it easier.
4: Put yourself on that field. Put yourself on that football field. You got to play. That's called. When you think about where you may share similarities, because you're different than Shador. Okay, he's different than you. But what is that from a quarterback's perspective that has to happen on the field, right? When you read the D's, when you look at your line sets, you know, that you feel you have in common with Shador when he's in the same situation, young man.
5: I feel like when he get out the huddle, he read the defense, see what they in, and he know what his read is. And I feel like me personally, when I come out the huddle, I read the defense. And I try to see where we going with the ball and then see what plays go against what defenses.
4: Okay, so now I'm going to take X deeper with that.

0: When you think about the time you have to invest in your craft, what does that look like on a daily basis, in season and out of season? I'm talking about you as a quarterback, X. What kind of time do you put into your craft?
1: I put a lot of time. I just really, for real, do the basic stuff. Like, make sure I got everything down packed, so when I get out on the field, I already know the stuff. It's easier for me when I'm already knowing everything I got to do. So when I get on the field, I already know what I'm doing.
0: Okay. So do they give you like a playbook?
1: Yeah, we got wristbands.
0: Okay. And then is there only a certain amount of time during the school year that you work with your team and the coaches, or is it year round?
1: Year round.
0: Okay. So how many different plays, and I'm not trying to get you to divulge anything for any of your competitors that may be listening to the show, but how many different plays does your offense run?
1: We run a lot of different plays.
0: Okay. So more than 10?
1: Yes.
0: Okay. So you're out there on the field. You got the, do you call your own plays? Do you call like audibles, or do you look to the coaches to do that?
1: Depending on what I see, like if I know what defense, like if I feel like I can check some and it'll work versus the defense, I check it. But if not, if I feel like I don't think none of the checks will work, I just let the coaches call the play.
0: Okay, so when you talk about checks, explain to our audience what you mean by if you see the checks don't work. Let me put it like that. What does that mean?
1: All right, if checks don't work, that means like, basically, like if the coach called a play and I want to change it, and I change it, and I call the play, and it don't work, okay. I think then we go over like I'll probably go over all the checks, see which check work. Then.
0: Okay. So what does the defense show you that indicate the checks are going to work or not? What are they doing? What are the little things that you pick up on, the tendencies from the defense, and specifically what players on the defense?
1: I really look at the safeties, and like if it's cover one, I know like I gotta make sure the checks is the plays where the receivers got the outsides, because I know it's one safety in the middle of the field, and like when it's cover two, vice versa. Like I know I gotta call plays where they going in the middle of the field because the safety's going deep halves.
0: Okay, so this is so intriguing. So you get a play in from the coach, you guys set up at the line, you look, you check the safety. How do you manage and receive this young man, because it's all a credit to you. How do you manage the stress of changing the play that was sent in by the coach versus what you see that safety doing? And how do you communicate that to your team within the time limit you have?
1: Really, I trust the coaching and I just let the play develop.
0: I love this. That was not an easy question, but it was an authentic, organic answer, because it is all about trust, right?
1: Yeah.
0: Okay, so let me ask you this. What was the most, not that you get overwhelmed, but what? Give me an example of a time you were on the field and something happened that you did not anticipate and how you reacted to it.
1: I remember it was my freshman year. We had an on the road game, and it was actually like the first quarter, and I had got hurt. I was upset.
0: I bet. Was the injury, did it take you out for the game?
1: Yeah, it took me out for half of the season.
0: For half of the season. Okay, so let's go into the psyche of rehabilitating physically from a game. Like, I know you beat up yourself, because I can tell you're a prideful man, okay? And there's nothing wrong with that. So how did you make the adjustment to put into work, you know, working through your rehabilitation like you would approach your season? What was going through your mind while you were rehabilitating?
1: First off, like when I first got hurt, I went to the hospital the next day. My mindset was really, what can I do to help the team win more games even though I'm still hurt? Like,
0: right.
1: So workout, try to do stuff that I can without

0: the hand that was messed up with all my left hand.
1: Okay, so, and let me ask you this. You just mentioned something that's very key, and it's a sign of a leader, by the way, young man. You said do whatever you can do to help the team. Do you think that because you couldn't play for that half season, you're still a quarterback on the sidelines looking at the team and how they're playing and the execution? How much of that do you feel helped accelerate your advancement as a quarterback?
0: I feel like it helped a lot because I was still like, even though I was hurt, I was still playing in the games while I had the cast on my hand. So I just, yeah, we really wanted it. Like, we just wanted to win for real.
1: That's incredible tenacity, and that means dedication. That means commitment. That's what tenacity is. You do not give up, right? And the coaches had your back. If you're out there in the field, albeit in the cast, you were good to play. Okay, so now you're in your junior year. What are your expectations for this season in terms of your win record? And I'm gonna write receipts, X. Okay.
0: Okay.
1: What do you think you're gonna do? Your team's gonna do this year?
0: So this year, I have faith that my team is gonna make a good playoff run. We won a state championship this year.
1: Okay, all right. Coach said you had a twin brother. Does he play with you?
0: Yes, he played receiver.
1: Receiver. Okay, so how much does that actually help the QB and the receiver being siblings, how you all communicate with each other? How much of an advantage do you feel that is?
0: I feel like it's a good advancement, but sometimes we be going back and forth because he think everything. My brother think everything's supposed to go his way that because I'm his twin brother, so he want every pass, he want every target.
1: Priceless. Okay.
0: Yeah.
1: All right. Have the two of you always played on the same team?
0: Yes.
1: Okay. What are your aspirations about playing after high school?
0: We gotta go to Planet College together.
1: I was just going to ask you that. That is so fascinating. I mean, I've lived long enough to see fathers and sons play in the league, like we're watching LeBron, right? So it can be done. The last couple of minutes I have with you, I want to talk about your academics a little bit.
0: Okay.
1: How has playing football helped you better focus on taking care of your matters in the classroom?
0: It helped me a lot, cause especially with Coach Knight being there. Like my freshman year before I met him, like I wouldn't say my grades was bad, but they weren't up to par. So me and him getting my grades better. Last year, my 10th grade year, I made merit, bro.
1: Wait, wait, wait. Wait, wait. Let me get it up again. Hold on. There we go. Come on now. That's no joke. That's no joke right there. Okay, you
0: Then
1: made it.
0: me and my twin brother, we got honored by our CEO, Dr. Pettigrew.
1: Congratulations, X. This is huge.
0: Thank you. We got to go to the Browns, the groundbreaking, and the Browns took pictures with me and my brother.
1: Okay, so now we're talking to a celebrity. Tell me what you think about that new stadium location. I mean, what were your thoughts when you went out there?
0: I'm happy to see what the new stadium is gonna look like, and I got to meet the Browns running back, Krishan Jenkins.
1: You got to meet Q?
0: Yeah.
1: Oh, that's so awesome. How was that? What was that like?
0: It was amazing. Get to see him, like how tall he was. I was the same height as him. Like,
1: Nice.
0: yeah.
1: Nice. Okay, so you're excited about the new stadium. You got to meet Q.
0: I
1: Quite
0: seen
1: right.
0: Denzel Ward.
1: You did?
0: Yeah.
1: I was nervous that, they may trade him or he because after, Miles left. So, I mean, did you get any cheese for us? Is he staying? What's going on?
0: He's there.
1: Okay, cool. Yeah, so how did it make you feel knowing that you were like nose to nose with these professional NFL players?
0: It felt amazing knowing I was front row seat too, in front of it while they were speaking with the Browns commissioner and everything.
1: Okay, so did they offer to, I don't know, visit with your team or stay connected with your team in any way?
0: I didn't really get that much information.
1: You will be. You will be. With Coach Eddie, you will be. I'll tell you a quick story. I was out having dinner last week, and my friend looked up and she was like, "Hey, look over there." And it was Deshaun Watson and
0: Oh,
1: his wife.
0: yeah.
1: And it was so cool. He was so nice. You know, a lot of players, and I don't know what anybody deals with in their personal life, but a lot of players don't really have a holler for fans, you know? Yeah. And sometimes they come across me, but he was so nice. And for me, I just want a good QB competition. Right. Yeah. So I could tell you're a Shadur fan. I want the best for him. In terms of the differences between those two players, if you can take age out of the equation, what do you think the differences are from your quarterback perspective between Deshaun and Shadur?
0: I feel like Deshaun got more experience. So like he might know a little more.
1: Okay. Now I'm going to close with this. I know that you young people are all about your socials, okay? Social this, social that. Tell people where they can find you, how they can follow you, and what you have going on. I'll give you the balance of our time right now.
0: All right. People can follow me on Instagram at SeanLilCuz, and that's really it for real.
1: Okay, and I want you to spell that out for people so they make sure they're hitting the right person on IG.
0: Okay, SeanLilCuz.
1: Sean Lil Cuz on Instagram. Yeah. All right, very good. Well, listen, Coach Eddie is about to tell you after we take this break that we're going to follow you across the season, okay? So if you decide you want to come back and give updates or share anything with us, you are more than welcome to come back here. And I want to tell you something. You are blessed and highly favored. The good Lord poured into you things that he poured into nobody else. You are brilliant. You are articulate. You walk with your head up and your shoulders high through this life, young man, because we got you. Okay.
0: Okay.
1: All right. Thank you so much for joining us. I'm going to swivel back over to Coach Eddie Scott.
0: All right. Have a nice day.
1: Yes, sir.
2: Yeah.
1: That's amazing. I mean, great student.
2: Yes.
1: Athlete, well put together, great smile. That kid lights up the room. Do you hear what I'm saying?
2: Listen, so like I said, I got to know him on a personal level. I got to know the whole family on the personal level. And when I tell you these are some really good kids. Really good kids. I mean, very respectful. You have certain kids that you have to like pour into to get the respect. These two off top the gate, I have not had any issues. Even to the point where if they having a bad day, they'll come to me and talk to me about it. You know what I'm saying? And I can get through to them. Really good kids. I mean, they was raised right. I will say that. It's a boy that was just two, but the two that plays for me definitely was raised right.
1: That's amazing. You know, I was laughing inside when he was sharing about his twin brother, the wide receiver. He's like, he thinks everything.
2: Blue, you have to be there. Funniest thing you could ever experience firsthand. I crack up every time. It's one of the best things you will ever see.
1: I could see it. I could see him coming back to the huddle. Man, I can't throw every pass to you.
2: Listen, I'm going to tell you a quick story. So last year, we ran the play. He throws the ball to his brother. The brother ran the wrong route, wrong route. So as the quarterback, the quarterbacks in our system, you throw it to a specific spot for the receiver to come under it. So he told you he did his job. The brother did it wrong. So I give him a ride home from the game. And from the time they got into the, before they got into the car, there was an argument the entire time about this one play. I was dying laughing because it was so funny. It got to the point where it's no longer about the play. It's just you two are crazy. Because he's like, ran the wrong play. No, I ran the right play. You didn't throw it to the right person.
1: It's hysterical. They'll look back on this as they get older. It'll be a wonderful memory. So, listen, let's take this last break. We'll come back on the other side and pick up. You know, we have to talk about LBJ. Yeah, right? All right, folks, don't change that dial. You're listening to the Locker Room Readout on the BGC Sports Network. We'll be right back. Yeah.
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1: And welcome back to the Locker Room Readout. Coach Eddie, thank you again. That young man in that last segment, over the top. It's just so refreshing, yeah. Coach Eddie. You know, not the stuff that they put on the big box news channels, mm-hmm. but to really talk to another human being, young human being like that, it's just so refreshing. You have done a magnificent job. You and your program, magnificent job. By the way, ladies and gentlemen, that was junior quarterback Xavier Harris, quarterback of the Shaw Cardinals in East Cleveland, Ohio. You can find him on Sean Lil Cuz on IG. That's SHAWNLILCOUS. And we will have him back across the season on the program to keep updated on his and the team's progress.
2: Absolutely.
1: All right, Coach. So let's close this out. You know, we got to talk about another miss for another Cleveland's professional team. Coach, I'm just going to kick it to you. Tell me what you felt about LeBron's final decision to end his career in Philly instead of coming home to Northern Ohio and playing for the Cleveland Cavaliers.
2: So I'm going to be honest. I'm going to be as honest as I possibly can. As a Cavs fan, I think was one of the worst moves he could do. One of the worst moves. Even if I wasn't a Cavs fan, as a, just a person who likes sports, I think that was a bad decision. Because if you're going to not in LA, I thought it was only two places that would have been okay to end. That would have been Miami, and that would have been Cleveland. So for you to go to Philly, it really sucked. And it's to me, and again, I'm not nobody but Eddie. I feel as a fan of basketball and a fan of LeBron James, this tarnishes your legacy. Because what it shows is that you're chasing rings in your final year, your final couple years, you're ring chasing. And I get it. I understand, hey, I have a goal to win a certain amount of games. I have a goal to win championships. If I play my hand right, I will be next. If I win these next 2 years, which is a strong possibility because the team is stacked, if I win these next couple years, I got as many rings as Michael Jordan. Now, there isn't a debate of who's the greatest of all time, because I got the rings, I have the scoring titles, I have the accolades that says that I am the greatest. I get that. I'm going to take the road less traveled. I mean, I'm going to take the road that isn't as hard as these other roads. So on paper, Philly, it was the best option because the road with that team is stacked. That team is stacked. As long as Embiid stay healthy, Jaylen Brown, you have a real-life super team. So I get it. But I think as a fan, that was a bad move. As a person who likes basketball, studies basketball, bad move. Legacy-wise, bad move. But I get it.
1: I feel like you are the calm in the middle of an ocean storm. Because, you know, I was on Rachel Hill's show last
2: shout
1: week. Yes, shout out to Rachel Hill, queen of Her in the Huddle. And what I said at that point was, to me, it was straightforward. The Cavaliers should want him to come here mm-hmm. and roll out the red carpet and mm-hmm. say, okay, so here are the pieces that we have. What do you need? What else do you need to feel comfortable with coming back to this table, right? And you know, I want to be very clear with people. Sports has changed.
2: Mm-hmm.
1: You know, the quote, master is no longer the master. The players are what drive the teams, okay? Correct. And I submit to you, even in the NFL, which, you know, some would make an analogy between that and chattel slavery, but I digress, okay? Mm-hmm. But the point here was that you got forget his age, his body of work, his experience, uh-huh. all of what he's done in his era, which is different than Jordan's era, which is different from, you know, Magic and Bird's era, right? Mm-hmm. These were different times and what he's accomplished with different teams. So to your point about chasing rings, yeah, I think everybody should be doing that.
2: Okay.
1: And I come back to, from a fandom perspective, as soon as you pull that car in the parking lot, you're out some places $50.
2: Yeah.
1: Those seats, the merchandise, we're beyond the 70s and 80s and 90s and early 2000s where, you know, you just wanted to pay some money to go see a ball game.
2: Yeah.
1: You people are quasi investors in these organizations. So that brings me back to what didn't happen in terms of conversation between LeBron James and the Cleveland Cavaliers, because it feels like, Coach Eddie, it feels like they did not want him to come home. What are your thoughts on that?
2: I don't know. I don't know. I may have to disagree because from what I heard, again, I don't have the credentials like Miss Rachel Hill. She inside the huddle. But I know for a fact he was talking to Dan Gilbert. I know James Harden tried his best. I'm pretty sure Donovan Mitchell threw his piece out there. I'm not sure if he did or didn't, but I'm pretty sure if I was Donovan Mitchell, I'm definitely saying, hey, come back, you know? But I don't know. I feel you go chase rings, especially being who he is and everybody down the throat for only winning 4 rings when he should have, in some people's eyes, have at least 6 rings.
1: Mm-hmm.
2: You know, so I can understand chasing them, but
1: it's curious to me because when I think about just looking at the Cavaliers pieces and then looking at the 76ers pieces,
2: mm-hmm.
1: I see 2 different teams headed in different directions, like boats passing in the night. The Cavaliers boat is coming back to dock.
2: Mm-hmm.
1: The Sixers boat is manned up, fully loaded with food and water and, you know, everything you could possibly need for a long journey. And they're about to put the work in, right?
2: For 2 years.
1: This is what I'm saying. And so when we talk about the Cavaliers championship window, you don't think the Cavaliers aren't in a max 2-year window to try to win a ring?
2: But that's what I'm saying. If you had acquired a LeBron James, I think you would have been the front runner for those rings. I think that would have put you in the same boat that Philly's in right now. You were missing that piece. LeBron James was the piece you were missing. If you could have had LeBron James, Donovan Mitchell, James Harden, and or Kyrie, because I'm pretty sure they probably would have made that Kyrie trade if LeBron would have came, Mobley and Allen, that's a championship team right there.
1: Mm-hmm.
2: You're missing that one piece, which would have been a LeBron James. So now he went to a Philadelphia 76er team who just now, in my eyes, became the favorite to win it all.
1: I would agree with you up until that point. I got to give the New York Knickerbockers respect. I mean, they are Humpty Dumpty right now, right? They got to lose it before I'll give them that. But I
2: agree. You have to lose it. You have to lose. You can't. I can't crown a champion on paper. But again, the season haven't started, so we're just going off of paper.
1: Yeah.
2: Off of paper. If you're looking at a healthy Embiid or a Cat, who's you gonna go? You're gonna go with Embiid. Like,
1: well, I guess for me, honestly, Embiid, I mean, he's a little injury prone. Now, I was listening today and understand because I got people out there, right?
2: Yeah, no, I know. And, that's why, as much as a fan you are of the Cavs, you're a little okay with
1: the at least he went to my B team. Yes, yes. Yeah. But I'm trying to be neutral right now, okay? But from what I'm understanding, Embiid has really been putting a lot of work into his conditioning, the offseason. I look at the Sixers as being, if I rank 1 through 8, I got the Knicks, the Sixers, 3rd is Celtics. Believe it or not, 4th is Pacers, because remember, Mr. Halliburton's coming back, and they picked up Obrey from Philly during the offseason, right? They still have those other pieces, the majority of those other pieces in place. And this is a generous 5 for the Cavaliers, right? Mm-hmm. And then the Magic, Hawks, and Detroit. And yes, believe it or not, I have Detroit in the number 8 right now, because I think they had a complete implosion. That playoff run last year, after what they did all season, they need to address some pieces on that team. They got to get Cade some help, okay? That's why I have them at 8.
2: So I actually agree with you. I will put Detroit at 8. I might even put them at 7.
1: Okay.
2: I think Detroit, honestly, hold on, if I had to redo it, Detroit, man, you got to think the best team, they were the best team coming out the East.
1: Mm-hmm.
2: And the playoff run is what blew them up.
1: Mm-hmm.
2: That they kind of, I think they weren't ready for that. So if I had to put, I might put them at 6. And I'm going to put them at 6 and everybody else go down just 1. And I'm going to put the Heat at number 9.
1: Okay. For my thinking behind putting Détroit at eight is, you know, they lost Caris LeVert. Tobias Harris is going to be out of there. Harris. So they got some positions that they need to, like, address. Not to say they're not in the running for the top eight, but that. And then I want to go back to something. I said generous five for the Cavaliers because, listen, how old is Harden going to be this season?
2: He's up there, but... Are we talking about regular season Harden or are we talking about playoff Harden?
1: Okay, so now let me be quiet and listen to how you delineate. Go ahead.
2: Did you know it's two different Hardings?
1: Mm-hmm.
2: So playoff Harden, I would put the Cavs at eight.
1: Okay.
2: But okay, we talk about regular season Harden.
1: Mm-hmm.
2: We have a team that I feel will be, and you got to think, we talk about a full season now with Harden, the off season and everything. I would say they'll be fighting for that 3-4 spot.
1: Oh.
2: And I'm just being
1: honest. We're going to find out because I only see them at 45-50 wins.
2: Wow. With the same starting five that where it was.
1: Yes, which was not competitive during the playoffs. When
2: I agree with you. Playoff-wise, we did not show up in the playoffs. But... regular season, we just going on regular season right now. We ain't going to playoff. They're a different team all regular season, all year long. And then playoffs, I don't know what happened. They just forget how to play basketball.
1: I submit to you, if they don't handle their business during the regular season, they're going to fall in that lower bracket and have to play the top teams in the East, which means an earlier exit. So
2: I think they're going to handle their business.
1: We're going to see. We're going to see. Coach Eddie, listen, we're about out of time. Tell people where you're at, what you're doing, where they can find you.
2: So you can catch me again at Shaw High School, East Cleveland, Ohio, coaching this phenomenal team. You can catch me on Instagram at Eddie Scott or the Black Joker 84.
1: Wait, what? The what?
2: Black Joker 84. You know, or you can be on Facebook with the name Eddie Scott as well.
1: You know, we got about a minute left. And I just got to tell you, Coach Eddie, like, I mean, I can't imagine how happy anybody that's around you feels. I know how I feel about you. What I think about, absolutely, you're a good man. You got a great heart. You care, man. Like, this is what's up. And I just think about what I've already begun to see in that young man, you know, that you kindly brought onto the show. Q, I'm thinking about the running back. X, Xavier Harris, your quarterback. Yeah. It's infectious. It's infectious. And I think that knowing you, I see a person that has accepted one of his assignments from the good Lord, right? No matter what you're going through, you always have a good word, a kind word for people in your life. And I just want you to know how much I respect that, how much it has been a privilege to have you join this show. You know, I want to give a shout out to your daughter, Heaven, as well. I know you're about to take her down to college and it's going to be a transitional moment in your lives, but I'm just going to put it out here. You did a wonderful job with your daughter.
2: Thank you so much.
1: Beautiful daughter and educated. She, you know, I'm going to need her law services, her attorney services. Just put a good word in for me now so she can't say I'm late to the party. But anyway, ladies and gentlemen, you've been listening to the Locker Room Readout on the BGC Sports Network. And remember this, you don't have to be where you come from. Be well.

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2: 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The Women's Pro Baseball League, the WPBL, officially made history on August 1st, 2026, launching the first professional women's baseball league in the United States since the All-American Girls Professional Baseball League ended in 1954. Co-founded by Justine Siegel, the first female coach in Major League Baseball history, and sports executive Keith Stein, with four franchises honoring pioneering women from history: the Boston Hunters, Los Angeles Queens, New York Heights, and San Francisco Firebells. Teams will play fast-paced seven-inning games using aluminum bats. The draft features high-profile athletes, including number one overall draft pick Kelsey Whitmore and Little League World Series star Monet Davis. With your BGC Sports Network brief, I'm Pepper Mills.
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5: I'm always wildin'. Let me rock, all right?
6: Man, if y'all heard the show earlier this week, you already know the energy that is going to come into this show. You already know what type of time we on. And before we start the show again, I'm going to look outside my window, look outside the studio, and see that the skies are still orange and blue, no matter where LeBron has signed. I don't care that he signed with the Sixers. He could have signed with any team. It's still orange and blue skies. We got a lot to talk about, NBA, NFL, and I can't wait to get into the NFL talk because we got NFL season coming up soon. This is yours truly, the Brooklyn Boy, right here on the BGC Sports Network. It's the Empire Sports Radio Show. The crew's in the building. Zeke, chop it up. Hey, Boogie, talk to me, fellas. What's good?
7: What is going on? We're back with another show. The energy's up. The power rankings have dropped. I cannot wait to talk about that one. They got the Pats in there. They high, too. I'm ready.
8: Like G said, man, if y'all heard last week, then y'all already know the king is in Philly now. Hey, Boog. Hey, what we doing? Hey, look, we might got to swap over a little bit. Hey.
9: Man, I'll never swap over, man, for my Knicks, even if my goal is in Philly. Hope y'all call this week's show, crazy show we got at it. But we at it again on Wednesday, man. Let's get it.
6: Yeah, fellas, let's get right into it, man. Let's start off with the question. Best conference, East or West? If we look at the shift, LeBron went from the West to the East. And the way the balance is in the East right now, we're talking about teams that this year may not make the playoffs or make the playing game. We'll start with you, A Boogie. And just going off of, like, remember, we got, you know, Indiana coming back. They got Zubac, Pascal, Nembhard. They're still Kelly Oubre. Detroit didn't add not one piece. Golden State did not add one piece. Orlando didn't add one piece. And these are teams that made the playoffs last year. Indiana didn't make the playoffs last year. Washington didn't make the playoffs last year. You know, I saw rumors Washington might be getting DeMar DeRozan. But still in all, you got teams like Utah that didn't make the playoffs last year, but they got Peterson. They upgraded. Is the East or the West the strongest? And not based off of, let's not base it off of LeBron. Let's base it off teams and what they did in the offseason. East or West for you? Hey, Boogie.
9: I'll say the West. I think the West is better right now. With the move, obviously you have the Thunder and the Spurs. I think those are two top three teams in the league right now. And I think the good in the West outweighs the bad in the West. There's a really a lot of good teams and not really a lot of bad teams in the West. Like you said, the Jazz just picked up Darren Peterson. The Warriors, I saw they the front office and Steph weren't seeing eye to eye, but I think he'll probably finish his career out in Golden State. I don't think that's gonna change. But for right now, I'll say the West.
6: Now, I'm gonna ask this other question after we go, but chop it up, East or West for you? And remember, two powers in the West shifted to the East. Kawhi and LeBron, LeBron. But go ahead, chop it up.
8: I still think when you look at all the heavy hitters out West, it's just a little bit much to overcome. I'm going to agree with A-Bug and say that the West is stronger. You look at the West, I think a lot of teams got better. I think the Lakers got better. I think Portland got better with the move of Ja. I think the Spurs got better with Tobias Harris bringing in a vet. I think the Rockets did a great job of bringing in Marcus Smart, Bojan Bogdanovic. We know Fred VanVleet's going to be healthy this year. So I think a lot of different teams made a lot of good moves. I don't think the East made too many crazy moves. Of course, the Kawhi move is crazy. Of course, the PG move and Jaylen Brown is crazy and LeBron. But other than that, it's not really anything else that really stands out to me. I think when I look at the West, we still know that nobody even mentioned Denver. Denver really didn't make any moves, but we know that they're always in the mix. Ant gets a running mate now with LaMelo Ball. So I think the West is still just a little bit sharper, but I think the gap has closed tremendously.
6: Okay. Zeke, East or West?
7: I'm going to flip the script. I do think that the power shifted to the East now. I like the way the East and what I say that I like the top teams of the West to where you do have the heavy hitters like OKC, Spurs, Nuggets, Timberwolves, and LaMelo. But if I look at the Eastern Conference as a whole, and I'm just thinking about it as far as like a playoff sense, it's not really an easy matchup, even if you're a top three seed. I think if you're in the West, if you're a top seed, you're paying what? You're playing the Suns, Clippers, Warriors, possibly. I don't think they're as good as, the bottom three in the East, especially with the Heat. They're going to be there with Giannis there. The 76ers, of course, got better. The Hawks are young and up and coming. So I think the top eight of the East is a more, I think I like them top to bottom more than I like the West.
6: Okay, so let me ask y'all this question. In the West, with the powers that shifted, can we say the top four teams right now in the West, top five, and then there's a drop, top five in the West? Okay, in no particular order. OKC, San Antonio, Denver, Lakers, and Houston. No, let me take that back. OKC, San Antonio, Lakers, Houston, and Minnesota. Is that top five or does Denver make the top five? Is that the top five in the West? Do we agree or disagree?
7: I think I dropped the Lakers out of the top five. I got to see them play defense. I got to see them guard.
6: But offensively, good coach, and they're deep.
7: Yeah.
6: Right?
7: Yeah.
6: And I would put them over Denver right now because Denver didn't make any moves. Same team coming back, right? So that's the only reason I put the Lakers in there, because Denver hasn't done anything, right? After that, there's a drop, right? You get Portland, Phoenix, Clippers, Golden State, which still could be, they'll be okay. But like Zeke said, right? To answer the question, I would have to go East, right? Now, looking at East, we're looking at Boston, New York, Cleveland, Toronto, Atlanta, Philly. Miami still making a move. They might get Drew. If Drew gets buyout, that's a good move for Drew to go to Miami, right? So we're looking at Miami still. Now, I got to ask this question, fellas. There is a team that did not make the playoffs last year, which is Indiana. You know Indiana's coming back strong, right? Rick Carlisle, the whole squad. I got to ask this question, then we're going to move on. What team out of the East does not make, or it could be two, what team out of the East does not make the playoffs, or two teams does not make the playoffs based upon how the East is structured going forward right now? Hey, Boogie, you go first.
9: Two teams that were in the playoffs last year that's not going to make it this year?
6: That you say right now is not going to make the playoffs because they made no moves, and you got teams like Washington, you got teams like Indiana, you got teams like Chicago that's got. What two teams or team that you feel made the playoffs last year in the East won't make the playoffs this year?
9: I don't think the Magic will make the playoffs this year. I can see the Magic not making it. The Hornets, even though it was a play-in, they're not making. They're gonna be bottom three this next year.
6: Okay.
9: Yeah, I'll say the Magic and the Hornets.
6: It's good picks. Chop it up. Who you got?
8: Yeah, I'll have to agree. I'm gonna go Orlando and Charlotte too.
6: Zeke?
7: Yeah, I gotta roll the panel. Everybody else above them got better. Those are really the only two that either got worse or stayed stagnant. And we know the Heat's gonna be there. And like you said, I mean, the Wizards are crawling in the playoff in the play-in. Pacers will be there. So yeah, they drop out.
6: Can I ask y'all this question though? Nobody said, do we really, are we really, Detroit?
8: He's enough to get them to the playoffs.
9: Yeah,
8: He's enough.
9: they get to the playoffs.
8: He's
6: Okay.
8: enough.
6: Okay, they was a one seed. Not
8: They're
6: saying
8: not that though.
9: they're not one seed again.
8: Yeah,
6: Okay.
8: they're not that. I mean,
6: Okay.
8: but Kane's enough to get them to the playoffs though.
6: Okay. Let me ask you this question. Kane is that dude. Tobias Harris left. Not saying Tobias was the all, but he helped out. You didn't bring nobody in. You got to give Jalen Durant probably is going to get a bag that you don't. You're going to overspend on Jalen Durant at this point, right?
8: Agreed.
6: How far do they drop from one to one?
7: I'm
6: How?
7: saying they
8: four.
7: Oh,
9: They draw
7: I
9: you
7: think. Ooh, I think they go from like 1 to 6, 1 to 7.
6: I
9: from
6: got
9: four
6: them
9: to
6: in a play-in game.
9: Oh, that's crazy.
8: That's crazy.
7: Ooh.
8: Yeah, that's
6: You
8: wild.
6: think? Hold on. Y'all actually think Cade by himself, one person, Boston, Jason Tatum, they still have Derek White, they still have Boston to me is better than Detroit right now.
7: Right.
8: Agreed.
6: New York, Cleveland, Toronto, Atlanta's better than Detroit at this point. Philly is better than Detroit at this point. That's six teams.
7: The Heat, I think, are better going to be better than
6: The Heat
7: Detroit.
6: are better than Detroit. So you guys are telling me they stay in the top six? Ooh.
9: I've seen this out before. One player taking a team to a high seed. So
6: No, it ain't happening.
9: especially
6: It's
9: somebody
6: the
9: that's
6: same team for the they have not done nothing to help Cade the last 2, 3 years. Nothing. And you think this team is gonna stay in the top four? I can't agree.
8: I think the coach that they have in JB Bickerstaff is going to make the necessary adjustments, at least for them to get to a top six seed in the East. I do. I think that K will have an MVP level season. I think K was in the running for MVP last year before he got hurt with the, what was it? Not the appendix, but whatever, the punctured lung.
6: Right.
8: He was in the running for MVP. He kept that team afloat, G. I think when I look at the guys who, I think Danoyce Jenkins had a great year last year, somebody who was flying under the radar from St. John's, who had a great year. You look at it, they did lose Stewart in the offseason, but I think if you retain Jalen Duren, who was also an all-star
6: Stop
8: last
6: that.
8: year.
6: Stop. Don't say that. Just say he was a just say he
8: I'm
6: was a
8: just calling a spade a spade. If I'm lying, I'm lying. I'm not, but he was an all-star last year. We gotta say it. We gotta do it. He was an all-star last year. I think that they have enough pieces to be able to compete. And I think when you're ahead of the head of your snake is Kate Cunningham, who's 26 and 12 a game. What is this going into his what, fifth season? Kate is still young. Like it's not like Kate's on the back end. Kate is going to fill it up in bunches.
6: I don't disagree, and I see Zeke gotta say this. But look at this. Six teams right now. Boston, New York, Cleveland, Toronto, Atlanta, Philly, Miami. That's seven teams. You really think Detroit?
8: Okay, let me ask you this. Without Kawhi going to Toronto, does Toronto still have a better team than Detroit? Who's the guy? Who's the guy on
6: Hold on.
8: Toronto?
6: If BI was still there
8: Yeah, if BI's there.
6: and quickly was healthy, yes.
8: They're better?
6: Yes.
8: Okay.
6: Yes.
8: Okay.
6: Hands down. They got more to offer. I just don't see the name somebody outside of K that can go get a bucket and get their own shot. We
7: And
6: only got a
7: that's
6: couple
7: the
6: of
7: reason I think I'm starting, I kind of flip my mindset because when you do look at it, when they forced Jalen Duren to score, the Pistons were terrible. There's no Tobias
6: Terrible.
7: Harris to space. The twin can't shoot. They might be playing. Unless Cade is just like all-time guard level play, like what SGA had 2 years ago, but it's gonna be a lot to ask for him when you don't have a lot of shooting around you.
8: And two, somebody that the Pistons picked up was, I don't know if I'm saying his name right, so forgive me if I'm not, but Ibaka Okoro. I don't know if y'all saw him, but he averaged 23 points last year at Stanford.
9: He's nice.
8: He's a nice. Cup. Not saying, now I know how the NBA game is. I'm not saying he's going to come in and he's going to average 25, but I'm saying, I think he can come in and average 16 to help
10: Cade. You're asking Cade to do
8: what? Depend on a rookie. I know, I'm asking a lot. I get it. But he's a cunt, though.
10: If we take the ball out of Cade's hand and ask Jalen Duren to score, fellas, I hear what you're saying, B, because Cade is that dude. But we're asking Cade to do this on a night in and night out basis for them to even be in games. We ain't talking about he has to play at a Hall of Fame type level for them to stay in games. Am I right or wrong?
8: You're right. He played 64 games last year, averaging 24-10. Is that if he gets those same numbers this year?
10: No.
8: Are they a top 6?
9: I think 20-10 is good enough for them to get a top 6.
10: 20-10?
8: What would he need to average? What would he need to average?
7: For Durant?
8: He can do it.
10: What does he need? Who you talking about?
7: For Durant.
9: I'm talking about
10: Durant. Oh, no. Durant has to average 20.
8: And 12.
10: And 12. But he's not going to. And Cade's going to have to average 30, 12, and 12. That's a minimum. Cade's going to have to average 30, 12. He's going to have to do that. If he doesn't do that, they don't make the top 6. That's asking a lot. Yo, we got to hit this break. We got 1 minute, fellas. I don't understand how y'all can say Cade with a less than garbage Durant makes the top 6. He is horrible. And Brian said it was all-star. True, he was an all-star. By default, as we would say. This is your True to Brooklyn Boy right here on the Empire Sports Radio Show. Z Chop, A Boogie's in the building. We got a lot to talk about, man. We're going to get into the over-unders on NFL teams. I can't wait to get into that. The Giants was listed at a 7.5. How disrespectful. Segment 2 is on the way. We'll be right back.
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9: Hold up. I didn't say Boston or Toronto. 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
10: Hold up.
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10: And we're back. 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We got everything you need. Left off segment one, talking about Durant. I mean, we gave him too much time for him to be a bum when we talked about him like that. But anyway, let's get right into it. Zeke, baseball news, what you got for us?
7: All right, so y'all know how I do. I got my teams on the up, teams on the down. The Tigers right now, they're on the up. They beat the brakes off the Orioles 14-0 on Tuesday. They've been pretty hot. The bat's been on fire. The Mariners, they're starting to climb. 5 home runs against the Dodgers the other day in a 7-6 win. And then another team that was kind of flying under the radar, the Padres, are starting to get the bat hot as well. Yankees Red Sox, one of the best rivalries in sports, is heating up. I mean, these are two teams that are fighting for seeding in the playoffs. October is rolling around the corner. Both of these teams are hot. Kleber Torres has been looking good for Detroit as well. So Padres, Yankees, Red Sox, Tigers, they've been on the up.
10: I want to say something else. After Miami went on that 12-game losing streak, 13-game losing streak, they have won three in a row. So they went down, now they're going right back up with three wins in a row. But in that division, there's not enough time for them to make up ground or make the playoffs. Or might they make it the wild card? I got to check that. They might be in a contention for the wild card. But they're playing great ball right now. Actually, Washington, got to give it to the Nationals. They're actually playing great ball right now as well. Hey, Boogie, performance of the week, what you got?
9: Performance of the week, I got my MLB and WNBA for my MLB, Francisco Lindor. He's a shortstop for the Mets. He hit 3-for-5, 6 RBIs and 2 home runs against the Braves. Blowout win. The Mets won 14-3. For my WNBA, I got Breonna Stewart, 29-4-7, 4 steals and 3 blocks against the Sparks, 113-109.
10: All right, fellas, let's get back into the NBA, man. Let's get right into it. Best landing spot for Clay, DeMar, and Domingo. We'll start with you, A Boogie. We'll start with Clay. Best spot for Clay right now, who's a shooter, a team that needs shooting, and we know what Clay could do on the right team. Who you got for Clay?
9: For Clay, I would just put him on any team who really needs bench, who really needs a lot of bench players. I can see him going to be honest, I can see him going to LA. I think he would be a good 15-point scorer off of LA, off their bench, and they need somebody who can get and defend. Not saying Clay is back where he was in 2015, 2016 when he was playing defense, but he still can get in there and play some good defense. So for Klay also, I think he'll be a good LA.
6: Chop it up, Klay.
8: For me, I would look for Klay to go to Miami. I think with the shooting that they don't have in Miami, Giannis and Bam are going to be paint oriented. You need somebody who can shoot the ball and bring the defense out. I like what they did getting Tim Hardaway Jr., but I think if you add Klay too, and you have two shooters on the court, when Giannis and Bam penetrate, they're able to kick and to wide open shooters. I think that would be a great move, especially if Drew was there too. He could kind of like really be that guy to get those guys open.
6: I like that. Zeke, who you got?
7: I like Klay going to the Timberwolves. I would think a spot up shooter for them would be huge, especially with Ant and LaMelo running the show. They're going to be able to find them once the defense collapse. I think with them losing Naz Reid off the bench, I think Klay kind of fills that role as a guy that can spot up, even though Naz kind of played a little bit more defense at this point in Klay's career. But I think off the bench, Timberwolves.

0: Scotty Barnes pushing the ball quickly. I like him in Toronto. So I think Klay has a couple of teams that I think will do him. He would do really well with. DeMar DeRozan, a Boogie, best landing spot for him.
1: I can see DeMar. I can see DeMar going to the Nuggets. I think him and the Nuggets, even if you put him on the bench, is him coming off the bench, six man, what is he, 37, 38? He's definitely getting up there in age. You don't want to ask for too much from him. But you still have scoring coming from Jokic and Murray, so I can see him coming off the bench in Denver.
0: And actually, DeMar DeRozan still is like Kevin Durant, knocks down that elbow jump shot. He still averaged what, 17 last year, 18
1: He's
0: points last
1: taking
0: year.
1: buckets.
0: Yeah. So I like that. Who you got, Chop?
2: If not the Wiz, then I'm gonna go Cleveland. I think him with Cleveland would be really good. He doesn't really shoot the three ball that good, but like you said, the mid-range game is still deadly. I think he can still defend at a high level. And I think he would be a great somebody that Donovan Mitchell knew that he could have score with him, because I think when you look at it, you don't really know what you're going to get from James Harden in the playoffs. Well, actually, you do. You know you're not going to get anything. So, you know you're not going to get anything from Harden for real. And that's my guy for real. But Evan Mobley, I don't really think he's really a scorer. I think if you have Debo come in there, it takes a little bit of pressure off of Donovan Mitchell.
0: Zeke, who you got?
3: I'm gonna go with, ooh, I think DeMar DeRozan can fit with the reunion in San Antonio. Coming off the bench, I think that would be a great role. A vet for them would be huge. That can kind of slow that offense down once, Wemby and Harper get off the court. I think that adds a scoring piece that the Spurs need.
0: I think if he goes to the road, if he goes to San Antonio, that puts them top in the West. I think he would, that second team, veteran. I like that. All right. I'm gonna start in the East. I think a good team for DeRozan would be Boston and Miami. Outside of the Wiz, I think Boston and Miami would be great for DeRozan. Boston looking for they need another bucket off the bench. I think even if you put him in the starting lineup, I think DeRozan still gives you what he gives you on a daily night and night basis. Him going back to Toronto, finish your career on a high. I think Toronto. Y'all remember last year? I said Toronto gonna make the play. And y'all was like, nah. Now you add Kawhi, you add DeRozan. I like that. In the West, I like DeRozan. I like DeRozan, Minnesota off the bench. They need veteran leadership. I like him. I like him. They got a bunch of young players. Rudy Gobert is not a veteran leadership at all. He is a punk and he's sorry and he's a scrub. So I just don't agree. But I like DeRozan. I like DeRozan there. But that's San Antonio. Ooh, that hit different. Wow, that hits different. Kuminga. Let me say this before we get into Kuminga. Kuminga is trying to bet on himself. He's not that person that's like at this stage in his career to be betting on himself. I'm not re-signing. I'm not taking him. Like, who do you think you are? You just better sign with a team. Like, seriously. Like, I think there's a big up. I think there's a big upside to Kuminga. But I think Kuminga's playing the wrong game right now, trying to bet on himself. You know what I'm saying? Like, I think he needs to just listen, go somewhere, fit in, and do what you got to do. Hey, Boogie, where's Kuminga's best landing spot?
1: I could see Kuminga going to Cleveland. I think he fits good in Cleveland. Cleveland really needs a three, someone who can help out Donovan Mitchell on the scoring side, and he definitely improves their defense. So I was like, I think he'll do good in Cleveland.
0: I like that. Chop it up.
2: I'm gonna go with a team that we said they ain't make no moves to help out their superstar, and I'm gonna go Detroit with Cade. I think he would be a valuable asset. He would be looked to score in bunches. I think that's one of the things that has hindered him with Golden State. He really couldn't find his niche scoring wise. And then with Atlanta, they had already CJ McCollum, Jalen Johnson, and guys like that. I think if he comes into Detroit, he's immediately the second option from day one.
0: He takes over for Durant.
2: For sure. We just said he can't score. We just said that. Yes. Yes.
0: I get that. Zeke, who you got? Who you think you go?
3: Let's send him to the Last Chance University of the NBA. Send him to Portland. They're giving Ja a second chance. Give

0: Minga another chance out there. I think Portland's a good fit. I mean, with Denny Avia there, like Ja, Dame, I think he fits well as the wing there.
1: That's not bad.
2: I think he can actually fit in with Jimmy Grant, because Jimmy Grant
1: Yeah.
2: got traded, so he could fill that. I like that.
1: That's not bad. See, I actually like that. I think that's the best. I like that. I like that better than Detroit. I like him in Portland with somebody that, because Detroit's gonna suck with it. Like, they're gonna be hard. I'm just, man, let's move on to the NFL, man. I can't wait to get to this part. Let's start with the quarterbacks on the hot seat, man. I know we talked about this a couple of times over the years, and so right now you got seven quarterbacks on the hot seat: Bryce Young, C.J. Stroud, Baker Mayfield, Shador Sanders. I don't know why they put Shador. I'm gonna take Shador out. Deshaun Watson, Kyler Murray, Jalen Hurts. Hey Boogie, which quarterback is on the hot seat for you out of those quarterbacks?
3: I don't know why Bryce Young is on here. He's coming off of a great year, but for me, I'll probably say C.J. Stroud. I think he put a lot of expectation on himself in his rookie year. He had a fantastic rookie year. His sophomore slump kind of hit him hard, and then this last year he just had it was pretty bad for him with a great Texans defense who could have carried them a long way. So, if it's anybody up here, I'll probably say C.J. Stroud.
1: I like that. Chop, who you got?
2: I was gonna go CJ, but since A-Bug went CJ, I'm gonna go somebody else. I'm gonna go Deshaun Watson. I think it's a lot of noise has been brought to the attention of Deshaun Watson, not even for his play on the field, but a lot of stuff off the field that we already know. I think this year he's coming in with a new head coach. He should be coming in with like newfound energy. I think he hasn't played football really in like 2, 3 years. For me, I'm looking for Deshaun Watson to have a big year, a big year. I don't think the Browns are going to be good, but I think he can have a productive year. So for me, I would say if he doesn't play well this year, then they're definitely going to move on and go the Shador Sanders route.
1: I feel you. See.
0: I have two, and for two different reasons. So my first one is I'm a group A. I think it is CJ Stroud. Last year in the playoffs, I remember they were like, with this defense, as long as CJ Stroud plays okay, they walked to the Super Bowl. That's what they said about that defense, all-time defense. CJ Stroud has to step up to the plate. He threw the game away against New England. The defense was really, really good last year. I think he has to kind of help his defense out because they do have a strong team. My other one is going to be Jalen Hurts, not because I don't think he can do it, but around the narrative that's going to be around his name. The offensive coordinator changed. No AJ Brown. You didn't have the number one offensive line, the number one rush offense last year, and they got bounced first round playoffs. I think it's going to be a big year for him to show that one, he doesn't need the everything to go right in order to win, and to throw the football for yards. So I think those two guys for me are in the hot seat because I already know what they're going to say about Jalen.
1: You guys named all of them, but I think the really guy for me is C.J. Stroud. When you look at what that Houston defense is able to do, I mean, Houston only needs 10 points, and that defense is literally shutting you down and just move the ball. But it's like, see, I don't know, man. C.J. Stroud, his rookie year, he's gotten worse, and in the playoffs, he's horrible. So I think for me, it's C.J. Stroud. I mean, I like what y'all said about I like Deshaun Watson, just a chop. Deshaun's got to do something. Deshaun got a bag like no other bag and hasn't played since he had a bag. And even when he played, he was horrible. So he's def but he's I think the reason why he's getting so much leeway because he's in Cleveland and Cleveland ain't expected to win. You know what I mean?
2: I agree.
1: You know, but C.J. Stroud, they're like Zeke said, they're one quarterback away from a Super Bowl. Like, seriously, that defense is top-notch, but you can't do nothing. You know what I mean?
2: If
1: So,
2: D'Amico Ryans would have got fired last year, it would have been on CJ Stroud.
0: Oh, yeah.
1: oh, yeah. Oh, yeah. I agree.
0: The
1: I agree.
0: offense didn't get juice until CJ Stroud went down and David Mills stepped in.
1: That's
2: David Mills
1: true.
2: came in. That's a
1: That's
2: fact.
1: true. That's true. And matter of fact, we talked about that on one of the shows. Like, do you go with Mills because he's the hot person right now? Or do you go back to CJ? And look, when you went back to CJ, and what happened?
2: Yeah, that knocked out.
1: Man, let's keep it moving, man. Let's have this NFL talk. We got 4 minutes before we hit this break. Definitely talking the rest of the show. this may take a long time, but I want to get into it, even if it goes into the segment three. We you know, over under predictions for the NFL. And this is where it's going to get really, really interesting, because I know, you know, Chop It Up's definitely going to have his team over the win total. You know, Zeke's definitely probably going to have his team over, you know, the win total. So let's get into it. Let's start. But now, we're not going to go over every NFL team, because there's no need to. Like, some teams we just don't need to. But here's a team that we're going to start with, because last year we underestimated this team, and I think they did it by one game, if I'm not mistaken, because I think they over under last year was 6.5, and I think we said they was under. But this year they moved them up to 7.5, and the experts have them at under. Carolina Panthers, are they over under 7.5 this year with the NFC West? I mean, NFC South, you still got Baker at quarterback, even though they lost Mike Evans. You got Tyler Shaw and the New Orleans Saints. Atlanta Falcons, as long as they can find a quarterback. Tua's hurt now. Your boy is hurt. Pennies. They just signed. What's the name of they? Cooper Rush got signed today because they needed a third quarterback. Carolina Panthers with that defense under 7.5, over 7.5, a boogie.
3: I'm looking at their schedule right now. The Panthers, they kind of have a tough schedule. I'm not going to lie. They got the Lions on here, the Broncos, the Ravens,
1: wow,
3: the Seahawks, the Bengals.
1: That's four. Damn, we talking about four losses already. Maybe five with the Bengals if Joe Beasley's healthy in that offense. But keep going. Who else they got?
3: The Packers, the Steelers, the so 7.5. I'll put them over 7.5.
1: Whoa!
3: I think they could win a couple of these games. I can see them beating the Falcons.
1: That's a division game.
3: I can see them splitting with the Saints. I can see them beating the Browns. Yeah,
1: The Bucks. Bucks, Saints, and Falcons in a division.
3: Yeah, I can see them. They might sweep the Bucks. I can see them sweeping the Bucks, splitting.
2: Sweep Baker?
3: I think they can sweep the Bucks.
1: Whoa! Wow! So you got them over 7.5?
3: Yeah, I'll put them over 7.5.
1: with the teams you just named?
3: They play a lot of, but I think they're going to be number one in their division this year.
1: Ooh, we got to hit this break. We got 1 minute. Hey, Boogie getting it started. 7.5. He's got him at 8 wins this year. They got 8 last year. It's not hard to do. This is your truth, the Brooklyn Boy, right here on the BTC Sports Network. It's the Empire Sports Radio Show. The crew is in the building. A Boogie has helped us segue into segment three with the Carolina Panthers going over 7.5. Don't go nowhere. Segment three is on the way. We'll be right back.
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20: And we're back. Segment 3, yours truly, the Brooklyn Boy, right here on the BGC Sports Network. It's the Empire Sports Radio Show. The crew is in the building. Segue into segment 3. A Boogie got his start at 7.5 wins. I looked at their schedule. Woo! Tough. Chop it up. Who you got? Over, under 7.5 for the Carolina Panthers?
21: I'm going to go under. I think last year was a fluke. Bryce got hot at the right time. I think the benching helped them a lot. I do think that they get off to a hot start, but I think that it dies down after, like, October. It dies down.
20: Mm. Zeke, under, over?
22: I am going to go with the over. I think Carolina played good football toward the end of the season. You got to think, I mean, they gave the Rams a run for their money twice. I think if Bryce Young can have a step up, because at the end of the previous season, he looked good. He started to look good into this season. I think if he continues to climb, I think he gets them to 8 wins, especially with how weak that division is. That's almost 6 wins right there, possibly.
20: I'll say this. I'm agree with y'all with the panel, except I know Brian isn't. I'm going to go over, but they get 8 wins. But, let me take that back. I'm going to over depending on what Bryce Young does. Bryce Young has to have a great season for them to go over. He cannot have a subpar season. Because the defense is good. It all depends on Bryce Young. All right, let's keep it moving. Buffalo Bills, over 10.5. You got that guy. What's his number? What's his number? B?
21: 17.
20: You got 17, and you got DJ Moore. Got a running back. They upgraded a little. Hey Boogie, over 10.5 Buffalo. Over under.
0: Oh. Ten and a half. They got a tough schedule too. They got the Texans, the Lions. They play the Patriots, the Rams, the Ravens, the Chiefs. I don't know. 10.5. I'll put them right at 10. I'll technically go over. I'll put them right at 10.
20: And they got a new stadium this year.
0: Yeah.
20: Chop it up. Over under.
21: Disrespect that's going on right now. It's insane.
0: It's not even a team.
21: This is my favorite quarterback other than JD5. Hey, Boog, you know this. I'm not going under. I'm going over 10.5. I think they get 12. I'm not going to lie. I think they get 12. I think 17 finally has he has a number one receiver in DJ Moore. It's on and popping. And James Cook led the league in rushing last year? It's on and popping. 17, we got a problem.
20: I'm gonna go next. I'm gonna go with y'all. I think he gets over 10.5. Even if he gets 11, that's over 10.5. I think he gets 11 wins. I think they go 11-6, because they got 17 games. So give me the over. I think with a top receiver, I think he knows he has to get it done. And after coming back, he's got a lot to prove after that last playoff game. So give me the over. Zeke, what you got? I know he's going under.
22: I did do their schedule like a couple of weeks ago. I did have them sitting like right at 10-7. They may get to 11-6, but I just don't think that their offense, I don't think they have enough on offense. If they do get over it, they get over it by one. Their end of their schedule is pretty tough. You know, Josh Allen's going to turn the football over. So I'm going to put him right at 10-7.
20: Okay, since we talking quarterbacks, Miles, we got to go up to the other one that ain't one of the two bowl, Baltimore Ravens. Now on the Buffalo Bills, the experts had them over on the 10.5. They had them over. Buffalo Bills, the Baltimore Ravens, the experts have them under 11.5. A Boogie, you got Baltimore over under 11.5.
0: I'll put them under. I'll say under. 11 is a lot. That's a lot of wins. I'll put them under. I think they win either 11 or 10.
20: Okay. Chop.
21: I'm actually going to go over. I think a lot of pressure is on Lamar. Not only to get it done, but to win and to make it look easy. We've talked about how electrifying Lamar is. How nice he is. I think this is the year where not only does he maybe get to an AFC championship, but they get over that mark.
20: So that means they go 12-5 or 13-4. Wow. Whoa. Zeke, over under 11.5 for Baltimore.
22: I gotta go under 11. I think they get to that 10, definitely double digit for sure. Their schedule is easy. They have the 6th easiest schedule. But it's just you have in today's NFL, at some point, you have to win throwing the football. Not that Lamar Jackson can't do it, but I don't think he has the help to get it done.
20: All right. Staying quarterbacks, because this is one of the quarterbacks that had a breakout year last year. Oh, I'm going under because I think it gets right at 11 or 10. They get double digits. I don't think they're going over. Chicago Bears lose DJ Moore. Defense is still sucks, but they didn't do nothing in the offseason. The experts have them over 9.5 wins. A Boogie, Chicago, tough division. Detroit Lions have the easiest schedule, too. You got the Bears at over 9.5 or under?
0: I'll put them under. I think them losing DJ Moore and not really adding any more pieces to help out Caleb Williams, I'll put the Bears under.
20: A Boogie, chop it up.
21: I want to say over because of the guru that Ben Johnson is, but I'm going to agree with A-Bug. I'm going to go under. I think losing DJ Moore was really a backbreaker. You really don't know what you have in Roma Dunze yet. I like Luther Burden, but I don't think they're number one guy. So right now I'm going to go under.
20: Zeke.
22: Yeah, I gotta roll with it. I'm looking at their schedule right now. Their schedule is tough. I know what Caleb's gonna be able to do, but can the other guys help him out? Can that defense get stops at the end? I'm gonna put him under.
20: I'm gonna say this, fellas. I gotta go under as well. Let me tell you why. How many games did they win in the last 2 minutes? That's not gonna happen this year. I think more than three quarters of their wins were in the last 2 minutes? It doesn't happen like that this year. I got them under 9.5. Let's keep it moving. Let's go to another quarterback. All young quarterbacks be talking about. Bo Nix, Denver Broncos. The experts have them over 9.5. They was an ankle away from being in the Super Bowl. I think if Bo Nix, chop it up, you think if Bo Nix plays that game, we got Denver in the Super Bowl? Where we at, B? Hey, Boogie, Denver's over 9.5?
0: Yeah, I'll do the over on this one. I think they get over on 9.5.
20: Chop it up.
21: Yeah, I'm going to go over. I really like what Sean Payton was able to do last year with Bo. If Bo plays it, we might be having a different conversation. I know Zeke doesn't want to hear that, but, hey, Denver is something serious. Hey,
20: huh? That defense is still top-notch, and they added Jaylen Waddle to that offense. So, let's...
21: And can you say Patrick Surtain?
20: Zeke, over 9.5 or under?
22: I am going to give them the over. I just think that defense can win 7 games by themselves. The offense can give you the other 3. Bo Nix, I'm interested to see what he does off the ankle. He is a dual threat. So let's see if he's really going to be able to plan and throw off that foot. But I still like Denver over.
20: I got Denver over as well. Got Denver over as well. We're talking quarterbacks. One of them was on the hot seat. Houston Texans. The experts have him at an over 9.5. Over under 9.5 with CJ Trout coming back. Aaron, over under 9.5.
0: Like you said with Bryson, it all really depends on what CJ Stroud can do and how well he plays, because we know his defense is gonna pick up the slack for him, but they can't pick up all his slack. So I'll put him at 9 or 10. I think they can get 9 or 10.
20: Chop it up. Over 9.5 or under?
21: 10 wins for CJ. I'm going to go. That defense is really good. I'm going to go over only for the sake of the defense, not for the offensive side of the ball. I think the defense is just that good. Danielle Hunter, Will Anderson Jr., Derek Stingley in the backfield, Petrie. I think they're really, really tough. And I think the kind of coach that D'Amico Ryans is, he's going to have that defense star studded. So, yeah, I'll give it to him based off the defense. Now, we're talking CJ Stroud. But defense wise, yes.
20: Zeke, over 9.5, under. What you got?
22: I'm going to give him the under. CJ Stroud just going to have to prove him wrong. The last 2 years, he hasn't been able to do anything. If he proves me wrong, cool. I'm okay with that. But he just doesn't seem like he has the confidence that he had before.
20: I feel you on that. I'm going to go with y'all. He has to prove it to me. I'm going under. I'll take it if he proves it. Other than that, I can't go because what he's producing the last couple of years. Your boy. Chop it up, boy. Patrick Mahomes, 15, is coming back. Hey, Boogie, the Chiefs lost a lot. Defensively lost 2 cornerbacks. Didn't really add nothing. Over, under 10.5. The experts have the Chiefs at under 10.5. Hey, Boogie, what you got?
0: I agree with the experts. I do have them going under 10.5. With the decline and deterioration of Travis Kelce, I don't think they'll be doing a lot. We don't know yet when Patrick Mahomes is gonna come back. That definitely plays a factor into it. So, I'll put him under.
20: Oh,
21: I'm gonna go under too. Like Abel said, I don't really know when Patrick is supposed to come back. They're saying he's looking good right now in training camp. He has that brace on, but if I'm Andy Reid, I don't rush him back. So just for the simple fact of that, I don't know if Justin Fields can win. What was it? 10 games? Over 10?
20: 10.5.
21: Over 10.5? I don't know if Justin Fields can win 4 games. If he can win 4 games while Patrick Mahomes is out, then I like the chances. But if not, nah. I think, too, this has nothing to do with over-under, G, but I think, too, if Patrick Mahomes, if Justin Fields comes out and he loses the first two games, that speeds up Patrick Mahomes' process. As long as they win, you can be like, yo, Pat, we good right now. We good.
20: But I still have Kansas City as the third best team in that division behind the Chargers and Denver.
21: In Denver?
20: Mm-hmm. Yeah, so, okay. Yeah, I think Chargers is better than them, hands down. Defensively wise as well. Isaiah, over under on the Chiefs.
22: I'm gonna go with the under as well. I just think their offense is not reliable. The running game is, we'll see how that works with Kenneth Walker, but you know, Travis Kelce decline, Worthy can't stay healthy, Rice off the field, like it's gonna be tough on the outside for him.
20: All right, let's stay quarterbacks. We got 3 minutes before we go. We're going to do this. We're going to do the Rams, and we'll finish up probably with New England. I saw they over-under. The Rams, over-under 11.5, getting Myles Garrett on that defense, two cornerbacks on that defense. The experts have it at under 11.5. I'm not really understanding that. Hey, Boogie, over-under.
0: I'm going to have to disagree with the experts on this one. I think they can definitely go over. Puka isn't declining at all from what we know. Them picking up Myles Garrett and even maybe Aaron Donald coming back. I know he's way older, but he definitely still can do some damage on the field. So I'm going to have to disagree with the experts. I think they get over 11.5.
20: Chop it up.
21: I agree with A-Book. Two words, Myles Garrett.
20: Zeke, enough of that.
22: Yeah, Rams have a tough schedule, but I mean, the Rams are one of the best teams in football. I don't see how anyone would have them under. I definitely have the over.
20: I have them over. They get 11 or 12. You know, they at least get 12. So I'll take the over. Last team, fellas, we got 2 minutes before we end this show. New England don't have the easiest schedule like they did last year. They had the bum. They had an AAU Pop Warner under 14, U14 schedule. U14 schedule. New England, The experts have him at an under 9.5. A Boogie, you take him at an under over 9.5. And we got to go quick on this.
0: Zeke, I don't know. I'm looking at the schedule. I don't know. No, I'll put him over 9.5. I think they can get 10. I'll sit him at 10 and 11. I think they can get 10 or 11.
20: Chop it up. Under 9.5, over.
21: I'm going over as well. I think they can do it.
20: Zeke.
22: Yeah, let's not be ridiculous. Are we upgraded on the offense? Oh, they got us at 9.5. Come on. We won 14 last year. We definitely
20: with
22: a go
20: with bump schedule. With the U14 schedule.
22: He played.
20: They had the Pop Warner schedule. Listen, I'm gonna go over, but they get over on one win. They get 10 wins. That's it. Tougher AFC, tougher schedule. We gotta end this show, fellas. Any last words before we get out of here?
22: Hey, another great shot. Can I wait to talk about the rest of the teams up there? Because we got to get on the Giants and Washington, so I'm ready.
21: Yes, another great week. We have to talk about Five because he's coming back soon. Hey, this was a great show, fellas.
0: It was a great show until B decided to do all of this Chocolate City nonsense. We're definitely going to go over the rest of the teams. You know, Giants over 11.5 wins. We'll catch y'all next week.
20: Now, listen, man, we got to segue into the next week. I like that. Hey, Boogie, over 11.5 wins. Of course, Brian had to bring in Chocolate City JD5. I got to like it for JD5 after watching the quarterback on Netflix. But I'm sorry. Washington will be last in the NFC East this year. For sure. For sure. This is your shoot, the Brooklyn Boy, right here on the BGC Sports Network. It's the M5 Sports Radio Show, the crew's in the building. And I know Brian wants to say a lot, but we gotta get out of here. I hear the music in the background. See y'all next week. We out.
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17: 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Big Ten Commissioner Tony Petitti confirmed that the conference is prepared to eliminate its annual championship game if college football expands to a 24-team college football playoff. Petitti stated that scrapping the Big Ten title game is viewed as a necessary sacrifice to avoid an overly grueling postseason schedule and protect player health. The proposed model features 23 at-large spots based on CFP rankings, plus one spot for the highest-ranked Group of Six champion. 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

0: Hello and welcome again to another edition of Sports in the Mix with the crew. My name is Cedric Bailey, and it's time for us to get ready to talk some incredible sports. This summer has been exciting as well. You got Major League Baseball, you got the WNBA, and of course, NFL players are getting ready to report to, they should be reporting to training camp as of last week. And, of course, we got to talk about the NBA, but we're going to save that a little bit. But joining me right now from the windy city of Chi-Town is Empire Sports own Greg Hyman. What's up, man? How you doing?
1: Doing all right, Seth. How you doing?
0: I'm all right, man. Just ready to talk some sports, man. And, you know, last time we talked, we was talking about did the WNBA get it right? Well, I tell you what, the best thing they could have ever done was get the WNBA All-Star Weekend in Chi-Town, because the former president of the United States and First Lady Michelle Obama had a big reason to celebrate. What was it like up there in Chi-Town, Greg?
1: Well, I think on Friday, he had them at the new Obama Center. I think they got the practice at the new Obama Center where they took pictures and stuff. Also, Friday night, they was at the Wintrust Arena where the Chicago Sky play at. The game was actually at the United Center. But Chicago this weekend was packed this weekend. You had the WNBA All-Star game. You also had the Nike EYBL Girls AAU Championship going down in Chicago. You had concerts. So downtown was, you know, me, my wife, we were downtown this weekend, and I ran into Cheryl Swoops, got a picture with Cheryl Swoops.
0: Yeah. So, see, let me stop you right there. Let me tell you something. One of the reasons why we have shows like this is because we got to let our young people know who Cheryl Swoops is. You know, I was listening to the your show, and the deal is, man, they don't know really about Michael Jordan's legacy, do they?
1: No, they didn't get this. You know, they're LeBron, and I get this era. This era is always going to be LeBron, right? You know, our era, you know, we had Magic. We had, you know,
0: Bill Michael. Russell, man.
1: Yeah, they don't, you know, they don't even, you know, you heard the show. They don't even give Kobe credit. So I'm like, man, you guys are hard, you know?
0: Yeah, I was sitting there listening. I said, man, so when you say the name Cheryl Swoops, you need to tell everybody who Cheryl Swoops is, because she's from Texas.
1: Cheryl Swoops, man. We was just walking down the street, and I said, man, that looks like Cheryl Swoops. And she looked at me when I said it, and she turned around, and she, I said, Cheryl. She said, yeah. And she came right back over, man. But Cheryl Swoops, for those that don't know, man, was a former professional basketball player. She's a Hall of Famer. She won a championship at high school, college, Olympic, and the professional level. First WNBA draft pick in 97, Swoops led the Houston Comets to 4 consecutive WNBA championships. She is a 3-time WNBA MVP and 6-time All-Star. She was named the league's defensive player of the year in 2000, and it was a pleasure to meet her. She was all smiles. My wife, my daughter, her friends got to take a picture with her. I mean, it was just... You know, when you see, sometimes when you meet these people, you never know what to expect, to be honest with you. Sometimes some of them, because they feel like I'm this person, you know, they act, you know, what's the word? Hasiditi. Mm-hmm. But Cheryl Swoops, man, she was down to earth. She was cool. She was willing to take pictures and everything.
0: Well, let me just say this. And, you know, Greg, if I were to say to you, well, what, she came from a small town in Texas, and then she played at South Plains College. That's a JUCO.
1: Mm.
0: You see what I'm saying? A JUCO. Then she got picked up by Texas Tech. That's out in Lubbock, Texas. That is out in the middle of nowhere. And believe it or not, Texas Tech, if you were to ask the question, who's the quarterback for the Kansas City Chiefs, they're going to say Patrick Mahomes.
1: Patrick Mahomes.
0: And where did he play his college career football at?
1: Texas Tech.
0: And what does he still do for the Red Raiders?
1: He's a big supporter, alumni of the Red Raiders.
0: So if they need some money, what's he gonna do?
1: Oh, he gonna write that check. I mean, he got a big bank anyway. I mean, he got endorsement deals. Patrick Mahomes ain't hurting for nothing, man. So and he's into soccer. I think he owns one of the soccer teams. Or he also is
0: part owner of the Kansas City Royals.
1: Oh yeah, yeah. So he got plenty of money, man.
0: Yeah, but what I'm trying to say is, Greg, is that we need to let the people know you got to start it somewhere. You know, she came along in 1993. So like I said, JUCO, and not only did she play at a 4-year school, she went to the Olympics. She played in the United States in 3 Olympic Games, winning 3 gold medals, 1996, Atlanta, 2000, Sydney, Australia, and in 2004 in Athens. And I don't know what else to tell you. So, hey, listen, on this show, we're going to let you know. And then, of course, she played for the Houston Comets. And they and they coming back, okay? The Comets are.
1: That's good. I mean, that's one of the original franchises. They need to bring them back.
0: Mm-hmm. Santoya Black is in the house. What's up, Sam?
2: Greetings. Can you hear me okay?
0: We can hear you loud and clear, man. And welcome to the show. We just started off talking. We've been on for just a few minutes, Sam. And we were talking about what we got to say to our young people to let them know who the real legends are. Greg was just telling us he was downtown, him and his wife, and they was in Chicago, said it was a great event. We talked about the Obamas and what they've been able to do, how they helped the WNBA. But he ran into Cheryl Swoops, recognized who she was. And what we're trying to say is our young people need to know the legacy of those who paved the way. Because those people who paved the way, if you ask Cheryl Swoops, how much money did she get paid to play? Because they just celebrated 30 years in the WNBA. And I guarantee you she wasn't making over $30,000 a year to play the game.
2: Oh, there's no question. When you think about the women's basketball, the WNBA, think about where they came from when they first started the league. Cynthia Cooper was in Italy. You look at Ruthie Bolton. You look at Tina Thompson. You know, you look at Lisa Leslie. All of these ladies at some point in time had to play overseas because there wasn't an option for them here in the United States. So when you're looking at those legends, all you got to do is to go back to year 1, 2, and 3 and look at all of those ladies who were here and had to leave and to come back. You know, Teresa Witherspoon is another one. There was a lot of great players that had to leave to come back.
0: Did you get a chance to watch the All-Star game, by the way, too, as well?
2: A little bit, not much.
0: So I think Spoon's team is the one that was won. They beat, like, they won 129 to 120. It was great. I mean, and you know what was so great about the whole thing? That you saw the ladies interacting, and they had a great time. You know what I mean?
2: Oh, yeah. And you know, you love to see, you know, I think about all of these ladies now who are, some of them are now coaching, and it's really great to see, you know, where these ladies have come from. There was a lot of competition, you know, when you look at Cheryl Miller, you know, when she was coming up, and, you know, the story between her and Cynthia Cooper when they were on the team at USC together, it was, you know, it was intriguing. Yeah. So there's a lot of great history, I think, when you look at the women's basketball game. And, you know, look, that's one of the things that you look back on 30 years now and you say, man, we were there at that point. And so there's a lot of legacy. Now, you know, at one point in time, ladies were just trying to fight for the right to play in their own country and to get paid in their country. And now, you know, you've got collective bargaining agreements that are coming to the table. Who would have thought that 30 years ago?
0: Yep, definitely. And they're all getting paid. And look at Asia Wilson, man. And you know what? I sent you guys an article. Let's talk about Dawn Staley. When I sent you out an article talking about what she's doing for HBCUs, Greg, let's hear from you first and then Santoya.
1: Well, I think it was, honestly, the game that South Carolina played against. What was the school they played against?
0: They played Southern
2: in the NCAA tournament.
1: Right. And I think that was the icing on the cake for Dawn. Even though she was into the HBCUs, but when she played Southern, it brought a lot of light to the table. Because it was a lot of stuff went viral, right? And from that stuff going viral, what Dawn Staley is willing to do for HBCUs and what she's trying to do. And I hope that this tournament that she's trying to put together, I hope that it happens. It needs to happen. And I think it would be a great environment. I think, from reading the article, if I'm not mistaken, I think they want to do it in South Carolina, but I think they should do it in a place where you could attract a lot, right? I'm not saying you can't attract in South Carolina, but South Carolina is a small state as far as you're talking about flying into South Carolina, not a big airport. I think they should do it in maybe in a major city and just get and just have the funding, you know, people back it up. But I hope it happens. I think it's going to be great for HBCUs.
0: Well, she's got the right people. That's partnership. It's a company called Ray Rose Media, which describes the Power Her Player Classic as an HBCU women's basketball tournament. And it's an NIL marketplace. What are they saying on that, Santoria?
2: Well, you know, look, what they're saying is they want the opportunity for these schools to come in to make some money. And in order to put in their banks to help with NILs and to help with those, you know, to help with money for the players, basically is what they're doing. Here's the thing. When you think about women's college basketball and its history, right, unless you're like a USC, maybe a Texas, none of the powerhouses in women's college basketball were in large cities, Penn State, Rutgers, Louisiana Tech, Virginia. None of those schools which were predominantly powerhouses, Old Dominion. They weren't in large cities. And so the attraction now for those, you know, for those cities is that, hey, we're going to a place where women's basketball is popular. And, you know, I mean, here's the thing. I think that, Greg, you have a good point. The only thing that I fear is when you take it to big cities at times is it gets lost in the other things that are happening there. And, you know, and women's basketball at times in some of the big cities, you know, it on the college ranks especially, it's not looked at the same because you have so much more competition in a New York, in a Chicago, you know, even in a city like Houston. It's so much there that it sometimes can get overshadowed. I think it's great to play games that, you know, in a South Carolina, you know, it's where people support women's college basketball. They pack it out there. I think it's great.
1: And you know, or I would say move it to maybe Charlotte, North Carolina, where you have the a bigger airport.
0: Yeah.
1: Because that matters a lot in the traveling, you know, as far as people trying to fly in, you know what I mean? So, I was saying, that's the only reason I said that, like, if say someone for me that wants to fly in, it would be cheaper for me to fly into Charlotte than to fly into South Carolina.
0: Yeah, you got to connect. You got to connect. True. Yeah.
1: But I will say, Sam, this weekend, I don't know if you heard before, you were saying that there's a lot of things that get overshadowed by other events. This weekend, this weekend the WNBA All-Star game was here in Chicago, but they also had the Nike EYBL Girls Championship this weekend in Chicago. And when I was walking downtown, I seen a lot of basketball teams, girls teams. And I'm gonna be honest with you, with the game being at 7:30 at night, and I'm seeing clips of Juju being at the Nike EYBL and then going to the WNBA. I think this weekend, if the WNBA, I don't know if they plan this because, you know, AAU, they plan out early in the year and they plan out years where they're going to have these big Nike, big tournaments. To have the Nike EYBL, which is the top AAU, the EYBL is like the best circuit you could be on for Nike, and having the WNBA All-Star game here in the same weekend, the city was electrifying this weekend. That's all I can say.
2: Well, you know, they have to because, you know, what do you got, the Bears?
1: Hey, man, I will say this. One thing that this city is buzzing right about now is about the Chicago White Sox. I'm going to tell you that.
2: Man, look.
1: Let me tell you something.
2: The White Sox are playing some ball, man.
1: They are playing some baseball, man. Gosh.
0: Well, they took on my Rangers, and they won 2 out of 3. But guess what? The Rangers responded, and they won at least 3 out of 4 over the weekend in their matchup. So they did pretty good. And so we're in first place for right now. That's all I got to say for right now. So the Rangers hanging right in there. They played the Seattle Mariners. That's who they played. So we'll talk a little baseball, too, as well. We're going to have to hit this break. I know people say, well, Seth, you didn't open up the show talking about LeBron James. We're going to say that for later, okay?
1: LeBron James.
0: Oh, boy. We had to let it. We got to let Greg cool down a little bit because the fellas.
1: Hey, cool down. Still orange and blue skies, and it's still Knicks and five. That's all I'm gonna say.
0: Oh man, please. We'll be right back. Sports in the Mix with the crew here on the VGC Sports Network. Cedric Henry, where you at? I need your brother. We'll be right back.
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17: 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I want us to win. I'm a fan, but as a fan, I'm not feeling him. I'm still wondering why Bickerstaff, and I don't want to hear all of that. You know, he took the team as far as he's a developmental coach. The Cavaliers are on the precipice of being defeated by the number one seed in the Eastern Conference, who, by the way, are coached by J.B. Bickerstaff, who was the coach of the year. I just feel like at some point, you got to draw the line.
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0: Well, folks, we're back. Sports in the Mix with the Crew. Cedric Bailey in the house. Empire Sports, Greg Hyman is in the house. And Sad Toy of Black is in the house. And we're just going to go ahead and do it and get it out the way right now. We got about 18 minutes to talk about it. We got the word came down on Friday. Santoria, let's go with you first. When you heard that LeBron made his decision to go to the Philadelphia 76ers, the city of brotherly love, what did you say?
1: I wish I could tell you that I was completely shocked. I know at one point in time they talked about him going to Miami. You know, I thought there was a good chance that he could go back home to Cleveland. But, you know, look, Philadelphia was right there in the mix of things battling for an NBA crown. And I think if...
2: When was they in the mix of things battling? What year was that?
0: Oh, God.
2: I mean, what year was that, Sam?
1: Philadelphia?
2: Yeah, what year was that they were battling for a crown? I'm just
1: They were in the mix.
2: Oh. So they were just... that's like when you cooking gumbo. They was just
0: Santoria,
2: a piece of gumbo.
0: Santoria, please be careful what you say.
2: No, I'm just saying. I understand.
0: This dude is on a roof right now. He's on the show.
2: When you're cooking gumbo, right, Santorio, they were just one of the ingredients in the gumbo. I got it.
1: Yeah. So, you know, but they were in the mix. And here's the thing. I think what's the danger here is Philadelphia fans expecting too much out of LeBron. This is not 10 years ago LeBron. And I think that what really you really have to be careful of, which now the Sixers have some good, they did some good things. They had some great signings. But I also think that you have to be careful of what your expectation is of 40-year-old LeBron, not 25-year-old LeBron. And is he going to give you 48 minutes a game? No. Is he going to give you some solid minutes? Yes. As long as they don't look at him as the focal point of this team, I think that you can challenge for the Eastern Division crown.
0: Hey, Santori, this is what I was told. They said LeBron going to make Joel Embiid stop shooting them threes. Say, hey, bro, you don't need to shoot them out there no more. We got people who can shoot those.
2: They said LeBron's going to play the point guard position like he did when he was with the Lakers when they won the championship in 2020, the COVID year. But let me ask you this question, Santori, because I asked this question on my show last night. And we know that LeBron, he demands a lot when he's on the court. And, you know, the boys in the show said, well, he develops young players. And I'm like, he develops young players that really probably need to be developed, like Austin Reeves and type of players like that. You know, they was like, well, Kyrie Young was young. But I said, Kyrie Young played 9 games in college and still was the number one pick. I don't think LeBron had to develop him. Kyrie was going to develop himself. And I said, you know, Luka is young, but Luka was already developed. I want to ask this question. Do you think that this could possibly hurt because of how many, there's only one basketball, the development of VJ Edgecombe?
1: Ooh, that's a tough one.
2: And I'm only coming from the standpoint of, let's say Embiid is healthy. Embiid has to get his touches. Jaylen Brown has to get his touches. Tyrese Maxey has to get his touches. LeBron's got to touch the ball. So when does VJ become, you know, does this kind of stunt his growth just a little bit? That's all I was asking.
1: I say this. This is where coaching is going to be very important. Because remember, I think that the two coaches that best define how you get superstars who all demand touches to play with one another is Pop and, of course, Phil Jackson.
2: Yeah.
1: Because you have to have coaching that says, hey, we have to have balance here. We got a lot of guys who want to touch the basketball. And if the coaching isn't on point to where they can have that balance, yeah, that can really stunt VJ Edgecombe a lot. But if the coaching is balanced and he understands and the players understand what their role is going to be on this team and then in certain situations, that's going to be the real test. It's not the players, it's the coaching. You got to have the coaching that understands how to make this chemistry work. You talked about gumbo. If you put too much, you know, rice in it, it ain't going to taste good.

0: think they possibly can get in the playoff. I'm going to make it in the play-in. Then you got the Celtics, man. It's going to be up to, oh boy, Jason Tatum to get that group in there. So, Greg, do you see four teams coming out of that division making the playoffs?
1: So, if we're looking at the division, let me look at the teams again in that division. When you break it down, you got Boston, New York, Toronto, and Philly. Mm-hmm. Yeah. Yeah. And honestly, I'm going to tell you who's going to take a step back this year. And if I'm Kay Cunningham, I'm either telling him, if y'all don't give me no help, I'm demanding the trade. Because this is just nonsense that they didn't do anything in the offseason. And then you let Tobias Harris go. And he's got so much talent, but he can't do it by himself. So you're probably, if you look at the Central Division.
0: That's Chicago, Cleveland, Detroit, Indiana, and Milwaukee.
1: I think you get Indiana and Cleveland. So you got four. Next two is six. I think you get Cleveland and Indiana. Southeast, you definitely get Atlanta with the Lou Dorks trade and what they've done. I love what Atlanta's doing. You get Atlanta out of that division. You probably get Washington. You probably get Miami. Oh, man, Charlotte, too. I'll tell you what. The East, powers may have shifted in the East.
0: It's gone from the West. The West is, they might as well forget it. It's San Antonio and Oklahoma City in the West. That's what I'm looking at.
1: And when you get four people out of the Atlantic Division, and what people fail to realize, once this trade goes through with Kawhi Leonard, Toronto is going to be something to reckon with as well.
2: They're going to be a problem.
1: They're going to be a problem. So the East, I tell you right now, you need to finish top three in the East to have a chance in the playoffs. You got to finish top three. You have to. It's going to be, this is probably going to be one of the best basketball seasons we've ever seen in a long time.
0: So two teams in the Central, who are you going to go with on that one?
1: Honestly, I think Indiana, because Haliburton, if that team comes back healthy, they got a center in Zubac, they got Pascal, they still got the court here. Haliburton comes back. I like Indiana. They got one of the best coaches down there. Rick Carlisle.
0: Yeah.
1: So, honestly, in that division, I like Indiana and Cleveland.
0: Okay, I got you. And in the Southeast, Hornets, Hawks, Heat, Magic, or Washington. Oh, man. Somebody going to get left behind, bro.
1: You could probably have four from that division, four from the Atlantic, and two from the Central, which makes up your 10 teams.
0: Yeah, that's about right. I agree. What do you think, Sam?
2: I think that's right. And I'm going to tell you another team is going to be a problem. Orlando.
1: Sam, please tell. Okay. I need to know why you said it, because they didn't make any moves and you didn't add anything to help Pablo. And you let one of the Wagner twins go. I think they're missing something.
2: It's just something about that team that just sets me uneasy.
0: But they fired their coach, Jamal Mosley, man. He was great.
2: He was. It's just something about this team that makes me a little bit uneasy. And I think it's because of what they didn't do and some of the moves that they made, they're going to fly under the radar because everybody's going to count them out. I think here's what I think is, especially in that division. That division is going to come down to who's the healthiest. That's what I think. I think who's the healthiest in that division is what it's going to come down to. You know, is it a Miami? Is Giannis finally going to get get another championship being now with the Heat? Are they a legitimate contender now? I think a lot of this has to do with health in this division more than any other division. It's got to be who's healthiest, I think, at the end of the year.
1: I understand that, Santorio. But when I look at this Orlando roster and them didn't do anything in the office, you have Pablo, Desmond Bane, you have Anthony Black comes back, Wendell Carter, Jalen Suggs, who didn't really show me anything last year. You pick up Vujicic at center, and you still got the Wagner twin. I don't know, Santori. I don't think Orlando makes the playoffs. I really don't. Pablo has to average 30 for this team to win. And this is just the same thing as you know, even though they got Desmond Bane. I really think that Orlando should have went after Ja Morant. I really do.
2: The question is, why didn't they go after Ja Morant?
1: And that's the thing.

0: understand why they didn't go after anybody. I do like the coach that they brought in from San Antonio. Defensive-minded coach. I love that. But they, like you said, Sam, I had Orlando last year. I think we all on the show last year, we thought Orlando was going to take that leap. We said Orlando should win the division. Orlando, they should. But then they digressed last year. If they don't do something, which right now you have, I think they should go after DeMar DeRozan. Add a veteran. Go after Kuminga. They're still veteran. I mean, there's still pieces that you can add, but they're not trying to do anything.
1: And I think that's going to be the key to me right there is that they still have an opportunity to make something happen with this team. And if they do, possible, I think that this is a team that can turn a corner because it's just like you said, they've got some coaching. I mean, they don't have somebody that doesn't know how to coach. I think that why they got rid of their coach last year is another story. But as far as what they've got coming back as far as coaching, there's some talent. There's some coaching talent there. The question is that they're not like 3 and 4 moves away from being in contention. They're probably 1, maybe 2 good moves from being in contention. That's what makes me nervous about them. If they came around and they made one of those moves like, dang, I didn't see that coming. And it's possible because that's what's going to help them turn the corner, I think, in this season.
2: All right.
0: And I agree, Sam, but I also think what pieces does somebody want on that team for you to bring somebody in? You're going to have to give up a Wagner. Of course, Pablo is off the table and probably Dennis Bain, but that means everybody else is tradable. But who do you want on that team? That's a GM. You're saying, I don't think nobody else is getting fleeced. Like Boston got fleeced and getting Paul George for Jaylen Brown. I don't think nobody else is getting fleeced again like that.
2: All right. Well, all right. We heard you, Greg. And thanks, Sam, for your feedback. We got to shift and talk about the Western Conference. So my top 4 in the West is going to be the Thunder, followed by the Rockets. Rockets have developed some players and got them coming in. Minnesota, we can't forget about Anthony Edwards, who's one of the brightest stars. And then the Denver Nuggets with Nikola Jokic as well. Other teams.
0: Hold on. You said you had OKC, San Antonio, and then Houston.
2: Minnesota. Yeah, I said Houston. And then there's San Antonio, the Western Conference champions. So I got to go ahead and put San Antonio in the 4th or 5th spot. Definitely on that one. I think Houston's going to surprise some people. I know Dallas is not going to do it. They're barely going to be able. They got a new coach. They made a lot of moves and stuff. But I definitely got to go with the Thunder as one of the top teams in there. And I'll go ahead and slide San Antonio up to the 3rd best team in the West. What do you think?
0: I think OKC and San Antonio are still the top 2 teams in the West. I think Houston doesn't. They got the guard help that they need. I think Houston's definitely going to be better. Minnesota's definitely going to be better. I'm going to tell you my 2 sleeper teams that's going to quietly make some noise this year, and they're going to be pretty good. People are going to sleep on the Lakers, and people are going to sleep on the Clippers. Those are my 2 dark horses in the West. I think Portland's also going to be good. They're going to be in the bottom half of the West, but they'll still be good. But I honestly really, really think the Lakers, because everybody keeps saying, oh, man, how are they going to do it? I think they put pieces around Luka, and these are the pieces that Luka needed. I never thought that Luka and LeBron would ever work together. But watch out for the Lakers this year. Also, Phoenix, we're getting who did they get? They got Miles Bridges and down there to help Devin Booker. So Phoenix is going to be okay. So I'm telling you, man, this is going to be a great season, man. I can't wait for the NBA season. I can't wait for NFL. Oh, man, this is one of the greatest times of the year. College football, man.
2: We're going to talk about the NFL a little bit, man, because I saw the video of your coach, man, John Harbaugh, already firing the team up. Did you see that, man?
0: Yeah.
1: That's very exciting.
2: All right, fellas, let's go. We're going to get him in here. I guess he was watching The Gipper or Newt Rockne. I don't know what he was watching.
0: Yeah, I don't know. I don't know why John Harbaugh did that.
2: He's just trying to get you fired up, man. You know, but we'll talk a little football here in a moment because, man, did y'all hear what happened to Tony Romo over the weekend, man?
0: Yeah, Tony got arrested or something, right?
2: Yeah.
1: What did Tony Romo do?
2: He got pulled over for DUI.
0: Oh, yeah, that's what it was. DUI, yeah, that's what it was. Lord. Man.
2: He must have had a bad night.
1: I guess.
0: Just out of all people, Tony. Man, did you hear what happened to Eric Bieniemy's wife today?
2: Yeah, we're gonna talk about that. I called Santoria and talked about that. Let's look over this status right quick because, man, they just started training camp there in Missouri for the Chiefs, and all of a sudden you get the phone call and say, hey, you got to get back home to Virginia because your son, who's 27 years old, just shot his mother. You know, that's sad when it hits home right there. You know, she was shot by the couple's son at home. She's 57. She's in the hospital. We're praying for her. And
0: they said stable condition.
2: Yeah, stable condition. That's what they're saying from her. But what do you think would make a son, you know, is something going on in that situation? I don't know what to say.
0: Who knows? Who knows?
1: Look, listen, you know, and you never know what the situation is with families and things like that. And, you know, like you said, we're praying for them. There is nothing my mother could do for me to shoot her. Mm-hmm. I'm sorry. You know, I might leave or something like that, but to shoot your mother, I mean, that's a whole different level.
0: That's another level.
1: Man, I just can't even imagine that right now.
2: Yeah, his name was Elijah Bieniemy. So obviously he probably was staying at home with him. And, you know, sometimes you got members in your family, boy, you got to watch them because, you know, they just writing off your name. He probably wasn't working. And we just don't know what his status is, but we're praying for her to be all right and for Eric. And remember now, Eric just came back with the team.
0: Right.
2: He was in another organization.
0: I don't know if y'all heard, but Derrick Rose is going to be one of the assistant coaches for the Chicago Bulls.
2: Really?
1: Nice.
0: Yeah, I seen that today. That's good.
2: Yeah. All right, well, we got to take a break, and we'll come right back. We're going to get ready to talk college football, the NFL. They had the media days and everything. You're listening to Sports in the Mix with the Crew. I'm Cedric Bailey. He's Santori Black. And we got Empire Sports, where it's fading out with orange and blue skies. They're starting to change into red, white, and blue.
0: I don't even know how it's fading when the banner hasn't even been raised.
2: I know. That's what I'm talking about.
0: Oh, my. It's not fading. It's still going. Nixon 5. LB. Listen, I put this on my Facebook. I put LeBron, JB, your baby mom, Nixon 5. I don't care. I don't care what y'all say. It's Nixon 5.
2: We'll be right back, folks.
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10: 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Not blowout, but lose the lead. 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You was in the building. What was your reaction? What was your feeling at that point? Like, was it jumping off the bridge? You know, suicide? I mean, talk to me, man. 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
2: And welcome back, Sports in the Mix, segment 3 here on the BGC Sports Network. The last week of July, heading into August. And man, they're putting the pads on. And I tell you what, Santorio, did you get a chance to go check out the SEC Media Day? Because they already talking about LSU and Lane Kiffin. What's going on?
1: Look, there's a lot of rejuvenated spirit down at LSU after what they felt wasn't the kind of year that they wanted. And the Lane train has now moved in. You got some people that are really looking at LSU as a possible contender to get into the playoffs. Now, there's one thing to have the excitement, preseason stuff, all that kind of thing. Here's what you know. This year, I think there's a few different storylines. One is you cannot have the same type of year if you're Alabama. You got to improve if you're there. Tennessee, I'd say that Josh Heupel may be on a little bit of a hot seat there.
0: What about Kalen DeBoer? He not on the hot seat?
1: Oh, yeah, that's what I said. You can't have the same season like you did last year. Yeah, you got to improve. Ole Miss is going to be a problem. Look at them to see what you're going to have there. Arkansas is going to be a problem this year. Texas A&M, I think, is much improved. But the one team that everybody's going to have their eyes on just because of just how polarizing it is going to be LSU. They've got an in-state game against Louisiana Tech this year. Now, is anybody expecting Louisiana Tech to beat them? No, but there's a lot of great talk about it because it's two in-state schools. So I think that this LSU team coming in this year, I think there's a lot of high expectations because you got Lane Kiffin as your head coach. A lot of expectations. Now, whether they meet all those or not, you know, we have to wait and see until when the ball gets kicked off. But I think that's where all your eyes are going to be at this year as far as in the SEC.
2: All right. Well, they said that he's got a new offensive system that he's going to be putting together. And his defense is expected to be one of the strengths up under Coach Blake Baker. And there's a lot of pressure just to keep up in the SEC. What do we got? What, 14 or 16 teams in that league? Because the top five are as follows: Georgia, Texas, Ole Miss, Texas A&M, and LSU. And I didn't say Alabama. So, I mean, what happened to Alabama? What's going on with them?
0: They're not good this
2: year. Oh, man.
0: Let's be real. I'm not going to say they're not going to be good. We just don't know. But at the end of the day, when you look at what Kalen DeBoer said, is that very encouraging if you're playing for him right now? When he made that press conference, like, I'm trying to build character. It's not all about winning, blah, blah, blah. I'm like, the heck you at Alabama. You can say that if you're at Vanderbilt or Missouri or Kentucky in the SEC, but you can't say that at Alabama.
1: Agreed.
0: You cannot say that. So I think Alabama, until they change the coach, honestly, they have to bring in somebody that can bring the kids back to Alabama. Nobody's going to Alabama because of Kalen DeBoer. And I said that when they recruited him. When he came to Alabama, I said, kids are not going to come to Alabama because of DeBoer. Kids came to Alabama because of Nick Saban and what Nick Saban could do. Ain't nobody coming to Alabama because of Kalen DeBoer. Let's be real.
2: Wow. Well, we're definitely going to see what's happening on that situation. So Alabama, they are projected to finish sixth in the SEC, followed by the Florida Gators, the Tennessee Volunteers. That's Josh Heupel's team. We didn't even say anything about my Oklahoma Sooners. They're expected to finish ninth.
0: And they got a good quarterback returning.
2: Yeah, John Mateer.
0: But how much did they lose in the offseason?
2: Well, they lost a bit, but last year, I think what happened, they did pretty good, but all of a sudden they got cocky and fell apart. When they got in a bowl series, they played at home and lost that game. You know, they just blew it. They played Alabama. That's who it was. Alabama came in there and beat them. They thought they could beat them again. So it's going to be interesting.
0: The name of the game is how much money you can spend, especially being in the SEC right now.
2: Mm-hmm. So we will definitely see on that. Santaria, you anything you want to add on that while we're talking college football?
1: There's a couple of guys. You know, Chambliss coming back at Ole Miss, I think, is a big story. In all of this, you know, and then also you got, what's that kid's name, Stockton, that's going to be coming back at Georgia. But I think that if you really want to see what's going to happen this year, look at that offensive line. Look and see who's going to be strongest there. Georgia's got a lot of guys coming back on that offensive line that are going to really give them some great depth. And that's where I think you're going to start seeing some separation. If they can't get, you know, they got their center coming back. I think his name is Drew Bobo. But, you know, look, when you got a good offensive line coming back like Georgia does, I mean, they got, what, three or four guys on the all-SEC team. You got Bobo at center. You got Ernest Green, who's going to be back there. You got Dontrell Glover, who's coming back. You've got leadership on that offensive line. That's going to be the real story, if you ask me. With that, plus you got a good quarterback coming back in Stockton. You've got some, you know, pretty decent players coming back as far as some of your defensive players that you're going to have coming back. Although you did lose quite a bit last year, you still got Raylan Wilson coming back at linebacker, Ellis Robinson coming back in the secondary. I think you got to really watch that Georgia team.
2: I got you. All right. Well, here's, you know what, Sam, I've been thinking about this. And I wanted to ask you this question because I was listening to some other radio shows. And I'm going to ask you, fellas, who are your top five teams when it comes to HBCU to have homecoming? Because I was told this year that North Carolina A&T is going to have a homecoming that's just as big as the Essence Festival. They're talking about 200,000.
0: Gee-ho!
2: Greg and Santoria, I mean, if you had your top five for HBCU homecomings, going with you first, Greg, who would you say?
0: Oh, man, you could do it. Not in any typical order. North Carolina A&T's homecomings is, need I say more? Howard's homecoming is the alumni from Howard is just huge.
1: I'm kind of mad at Howard right now.
2: Why?
0: Yeah, I know. I know Santori, I know, but we can get into that. But let me finish and I know why you're upset. I said A&T
1: and Howard.
0: A&T and Howard. I gotta look at the.
2: Well, I'm gonna tell you what the list is saying right now. They're going with Howard at number one, Jackson State, the Sonic Boom of the South at two. North Carolina A&T with three, Florida A&M four, and Southern at five. Then there's Grambling. Then North Carolina Central.
0: I was going to say, I forgot about Florida A&M. I know their homecomings is always
2: FAMU.
0: Huge. FAMU is always huge. But, G-Ho, North Carolina A&T's homecoming is – but look at the top – in the top five, you got two schools that if you get a degree from them schools, it holds a lot of weight in the world from coming from HBCU. So,
2: Sam, what's it like for homecoming there at Grambling?
1: Oh, some bananas. you have so many people that come back. All the hotels are booked between Ruston and Monroe. You know, they have a pretty decent concert lineup. I think the homecoming is more about the alumni. Spring Fest is more about the students. They've done decent with some of the concert lineups.
2: This year, Grambling is going to have theirs on October the 3rd, and they're bringing in Alcorn State.
1: Yes, and this is the 100th year for athletics, for Grambling, and the 100th year for the band. So that's why this year I think is just going to be monumental at Grambling. And I get a chance to do that game for TV, so that's really, really big. So 100 years for both the band and the athletic department, it's going to be incredible. Now, I've been to a Jackson State homecoming. And see, here's the thing. Some of these lists that come out from these homecomings, they ain't been to some of the swag homecomings. There's too much MEAC stuff going on.
0: Santori, those are the only two schools from the MEAC. Those other schools is from the swag.
1: Well, I mean, you know, look, I've seen some of these folks. It's East Coast dominated. And I get it.
0: Because FAMU's in the swag. Grambling's in the swag. Southern's in the swag.
2: Jack State's in the swag.
1: Well, look. Some of these lists. Let's see. Some of these lists that I see out have Hampton. They got Howard. They got Central. Somebody had Delaware State. I'm like, dude, they don't even play football at Delaware State.
0: Well, they did this year. Deshaun Jackson did put them back on the map this year.
1: Yeah. You know, and he did a good job. But you know, look, I think that when you look at some, and I've been to about 8 of the 12, maybe 9 of the 12 schools for homecoming. I've been to an Alcorn homecoming. The biggest thing there is there's so many people and there's really only one way in and one way out. You could be in line going into Lorman for a long time. Southern's homecoming is just incredible. They've made some moves because they had the parade the same day as a homecoming game, and literally to go about 5 miles could take you almost 45 minutes.
2: But I'm saying their homecoming is the same weekend that Grambling's got there.
1: It is.
2: And they planned UAPB.
1: Sacrilegious. I don't know why you would do it. It's our 100th anniversary.
2: You just split everybody's families up.
1: But you know what, though? If you're a true G, you ain't worried about Southern.
2: Oh.
1: You know what I'm saying? Just saying. Nobody worried about Southern is playing Pine Bluff for homecoming. And, you know, but look, there's a lot because it's the 100th anniversary for the band, the world fame, and for athletics. And I think that's big coming into this year.
2: Now, Alabama State, they got their homecoming the following weekend on the 10th, but they put FAMU as their opponent. That was bold, right? That was bold.
1: One.
2: Yeah.
1: Ooh-wee.
2: That was bold. It's like you
0: asked. You know what? But I can see why. Here's what you also people try to schedule bad teams for homecoming, right? But think about this: if you're Florida A&M and you're having a good football team this year, like Centurio said, now you're going to Alabama State. Don't people from Florida A&M is going to travel down to Alabama because they know it's homecoming.
1: That's right.
0: So it makes it that much bigger. So I think these schools, when you schedule horrible teams, it doesn't do you no good. Yes, you're going to get the alumni, but you don't get what you could have got. Now, to go back to Sam's points about the East Coast, there's only two schools in the MEAC that have great homecomings. I'm just going to let you know that. That's A&T and Howard. Every other school homecoming is mediocre. I will say this. Howard's homecoming is top-notch how they lay out the red carpet. And A&T, G-Ho, one of the best on the East Coast. Now, the SWAC, y'all have probably the most HBCU better homecomings than the. Now I will give you one school in the CIAA. Virginia State's homecoming is really nice too.
1: Yeah, somebody did tell me that.
0: Virginia State's homecoming, you get a lot of people coming back for their homecoming. But to be honest with you, saying I give it to y'all. The South has much more better homecomings as far as a conference. Is for me, it's just Howard and AT&T. That's it.
1: Now, I'm going to tell you something. You know, all these schools have different cultures when it comes to homecoming. Jackson's is bananas. It's incredible. They always have good shows. They have, you know, the band, obviously, and they have probably the biggest home stadium consistently throughout the year with Veterans Memorial Stadium. They can hold over 60,000.
2: All right. Well, let me ask
1: Braves
2: you this.
1: Homecoming is another one that's getting extremely good.
2: Now, let me ask you this question, Santori. We got just a few minutes left. You know that ESPN College Game Day hadn't put their schedule together yet, but they always do an HBCU game that they come in there. And right now on the list is North Carolina A&T, Florida A&M, Jackson State, and Howard University.
1: That's all right. When you look at the classics that are going to be happening this year, you know, you get the Birmingham Classics, got Alabama State and Southern. You've got the Gold Coast Classic that's going to be coming up this year. You got A&M, they're going to take on Howard, first game of the season. You know, you got some good games that are going to be coming up this year to choose from. I know they've been to the Magic City Classic, which is probably one of the premier events in all of HBCU football.
2: All right.
1: I'm interested in seeing where they're going to go.
2: All right. Well, we got 60 seconds. Hey, Greg, I got to get out of here. I just found out that Adam Silver is now, since LeBron has put his place in where he's going, now they can put the schedule together for the NBA. You know, they got to put the Christmas games and all that stuff. So we will find out. And I tell you.
0: They got 34 nationally televised games already. I just seen it. While we were doing this show.
2: Really?
0: I just seen it. 34 nationally televised games, Philadelphia.
2: Really? Already?
0: Already. They got 34. That means almost every time you turn on your TV, that I don't know how many weeks there is in the season, they're going to be on your TV at least once a week. Minimum.
2: What about the champs? What about the Knicks?
0: Well, that was something I just seen. I'm sure you'll get other teams as they come out, but they have to give you the LeBron. You're going to get LeBron more than ever this year. You're going to get...
2: Your boys have already ordered...
0: I'm talking about the cable.
2: Yeah, well, we got to go. We'll have the schedule next week. The fellas are already ordering their jerseys already. I tell you what, man. It's going to be interesting. We can't wait. But we're going to talk college football. Next time, we'll take Major League Baseball and talk about that. Santori and Greg, take us out, if you would, please.
1: Always remember, one nation, one people. Peace.
0: Always remember, orange and blue skies, Knicks and five.
2: Red, white, and...

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2: With your BGC Sports Network brief, I'm Christian Spooks. FIFA President Gianni Infantino attempted to create a $20 billion commercial entity to manage tournament rights and sell a 20% minority stake to private equity investors, aiming to raise up to $4.2 billion. The initiative triggered swift and unprecedented global opposition as UEFA, Europe, threatened to boycott the World Cup and all FIFA competitions, declaring the sport is not for sale. CONCACAF, North, Central America, and the Asian Football Confederation joined UEFA in opposing the deal, while senior FIFA advisor Carlos Cordero resigned in protest, and chief operating officer Kevin Lamour publicly accused Infantino of deceiving staff in a one-person project. With your BGC Sports Network brief, I'm Christian Spooks.
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7: 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Wait on the snap count. Wrap his tail up right there at the 20-yard line.
8: Uh-huh. That's right. That's how we do things here.
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10: Holding. On the offense. Number 78. 10-yard penalty. Replay first down.
11: Very pleasant evening, everyone. Welcome to Shotwell Stadium in Abilene as we get ready for round two of the playoffs between the Crowley Eagles and the Midland High Bulldogs. Midland out of District 3, 6A. Crowley, of course, out of District 4, 6A. What a game this is going to be. Crowley looking for the first time since 2013 to move on to the next round. Midland trying to get to the third round. They haven't been there since 2013.
12: 21. Midland has won the toss and deferred. That means we will have the Crowley offense on the field, led by quarterback Caleb Williams. Kenyon Cotton will be your running back. Cotton has had an unbelievable season as a sophomore. He has rushed for 1,026 yards on 143 carries, averages 7.1 yards a pop. So Midland will be going left to right here. They'll be going against the wind in the first quarter. Crowley will be going right to left. They have redone the press box here at Shotwell Stadium, so all that 50-year, 60-year bugs and stuff is gone. This is an outstanding press box here at Shotwell Stadium. So kicking off for Midland will be Keith Ramos going left to right. And back deep to receive the kick for Crowley will be Titus, and also back will be Allen. So we'll keep you up to date on all the college stuff, and also if we have where the playoff games will be, then we will let you know there. Again, if Midland wins tonight, they'll play Denton Guyer here next Saturday. If Crowley wins, we have not heard yet. More than likely, could be at Justin Northwest. They could flip home and home, play at Collins and Denton, or play at Crowley ISD Stadium. So we are about ready to go. Sit back and enjoy round two of the playoffs. First time since 2013 that the Eagles have gone this far. Ramos will kick off for Midland, and we are underway. Very high, a little short kick. Ball is going to be caught at the 25, up to the 30. This is Blake, and he'll go down at the 32-yard line. So that's where Crowley will set up shop, first and 10. Defensively for Midland, Tajay Harris, Darian Mitchell, Jeremiah Loud will be up front. The linebackers are Augustine Varilla, Ryder Miller, Adadian Brito, and then the corners are Blade Britton and Michael Walters. So first and 10 for Crowley. Ball will call it at the 31-yard line, going right to left, and here comes the offense. Split to the far side is Ellis, and split to this side for Crowley will be, as soon as he turns around, that's a Tasby. So first and 10. Round two of the playoffs. Here we go. Man in motion comes this way for Crowley. Going to throw the bubble screen. Ball's going to be caught by Ellis at the 30. Uses his speed and gets maybe a yard to the 32-yard line and then tackled out of bounds. But no penalty, and it will be second down and no yards. Or second down and 10. So they tried the little bubble screen. Didn't work. Good job there by Midland. Making the first hit was Brandon. Second down and 10 for Crowley. Ball at the 31-yard line. And Williams will keep on the keeper. He'll get hit hard and lose yardage back to the 30. And Midland, right off the bat, playing outstanding defense. So it will be third down. Making the tackle for Midland right off the bat was Villara, the linebacker. So third down and 10 for Crowley. Two receivers to this side, one to the far side. That's Ellis. Tasby split over here with Cogbell. Cogbell now will line up as a tight end. So third down and 10 at the 31-yard line. Empty backfield. Midland will rush four. Williams going deep. Little high for Tasby, and now 1-2-3, and Crowley will be forced to punt. So fourth down again. Caleb Williams, if you're not familiar, is also the punter for the Eagles. Back deep to receive the kick for the Bulldogs. Will be as soon as he turns around. That's Brendan. So fourth down and 10. Crowley got nothing on their first possession. Nine, high kick. Oh, nice kick by Williams with the win. Fair catch, takes a nice Crowley roll and will stop inside the 25 and down right there. So here comes Midland's offense, led by quarterback Stroman Bridges. Their stud running back, Elijah McCoy, the first 2,000-yard runner in Midland history, and he will lead this Bulldog offense. Receivers are Cornell Hunt and Anthony Cobb. The slot is Cutter Lang, and then Aiden Castillo will also play wide receiver. So this offense is a little bit like Air Force used to run back in Fisher DeBerry's days, and also like Army runs now. Receivers split left and right, and they line up in the shotgun, so they don't go under center on the first play. So first and 10, man in motion, and a busted play as quarterback went the wrong way, and he's going to lose yardage all the way back to the 24-yard line. The running back, McCoy, went one way. The quarterback went the other, and there's a loss. So it'll be second down. Good start there for the Crowley defense. So we'll call it second and 13. Hope they do that a lot more. Second and 13. Flexbone look out of the shotgun on second down and 13. Bridges looks over to the sideline and gets the play from Midland. Play clock down to 17. Game clock at 10:29. First possession for the Bulldogs going left to right. And going to run the pitch on the option. Look out here. 30, 35, 40. He may go 45 and all the way down to the midfield stripe. As they didn't stop the pitch, that is a gain of 26 yards. And making that carry on the slot was Castillo. So they couldn't stop the pitch. And it's first and 10 Midland at the midfield stripe. And that's what they do. McCoy in the backfield with Bridges on first and 10. Ball at the midfield stripe here in the first quarter, which is under 10 minutes to go. Midland 8-3, Crowley at 7-4. And now they're going to change the play here at the line of scrimmage. Castillo lines up as a receiver. Moore right behind. Here is the counter. Going to run the pitch going the other way. 50, 45, and hit hard after about a 3-yard game. That was the other running back. That was Cobb. And Cobb will get his first carry and get about 2. Well, they'll call it 3, second down, and about 7. That time they ran the counter where you whirly-bird out like a helicopter. But Crowley stayed at home. Second down and 7. Ball at the Crowley 46-yard line. 9:26 to go here in the quarter. Receivers split this way. They will run and run and run. They throw a little bit, but not like they run the ball. So Bridges and McCoy in the backfield on second down and 7. Flexbone look out of the shotgun. Going to run it to Moore. Moore, 40-yard line. First down, Midland at the Crowley 39-yard line. That is a gain of 7. So his first carry of the night. Again, the first 2,000-yard rusher is Moore for Midland High School. First and 10, ball at the 39-yard line of Crowley. Crowley punted on their first possession as we go under 9 minutes here in the quarter. Flexbone look out of the shotgun on first and 10. Bridges and Moore in the backfield. Receiver split to the far side is Castillo, but he will get the ball as well. Clock at 8:37 to go first quarter. Play clock down to 7 on first and 10. Quarterback key, Bridges, 30. And inside the 30 to the 25. And ball loose. Picked up by Crowley. That's Cameron Walker going the other way. 20, 25, 30, 35, 40. And a turnover gives the ball right back to Crowley. Phew. That ball popped out of Bridges' hands. Cameron Walker was right there. And Crowley's defense causes a fumble. And we get the ball back with 8:21 to go. As we see a replay, this was quarterback draw all the way. And Bridges just got hit hard. And the ball popped loose. Cameron Walker was there to get it. And making the hit was Martin. So Crowley will have it first and 10. Ball at the 30. Now, why are they bringing it back? Should be Crowley's ball at the 34, and it is. Okay, first and 10. Two receivers to this side. That's Tasby. Ellis split to the far side on first and 10. Midland corners play man-to-man. Clock at 8:21 to go. So the first break goes Crowley's way. And here's Cotton on a sweep. Cuts it up. 35, 40, 40 down to the 45-yard line. So first and 10 now for Crowley. As Thomas on the carry, good block there by Cotton. And we go from the 34 to the 45-yard line. 8:06 to go here in the quarter. Gain of 10. First and 10, Crowley. Two receivers to the far side, one to this side on first and 10. Hand off to the running back. That's Williams is going to throw a pass to Tasby, and he gets down to the 45-yard line of Midland. So that is a gain of 9. So first and 10, Crowley at the 45-yard line as the offense starts to pick up the pace a little bit. Two receivers to this side. Robertson splits over here, one receiver to the far side. First and 10, Crowley. Williams is the quarterback. Hand off to the running back. 45, turns it up. Good block to the 40. 35 and gets out of bounds at the 32-yard line. So first and 10 again. That is a 13-yard run, but it may be coming back. Let's see. Personal foul. Face mask. Crowley. Back it up. So Thomas on the run has to be back up. So now this ball goes all the way back to the, should go to about the 40. Well, let's see where they're going to put it. So it's going to be first down and about 7. Now they'll back it up. Okay. So a face mask against Crowley, hands to the face. This will put it all the way back in Eagle territory. 7:26 to go, first quarter. Now it's first and from here to Weatherford. So first and a bunch for Crowley. Ball at the Crowley 43-yard line. They've got to get to the Midland 35 for a first. Two receivers to this side. Ellis to the far side. Caleb is 2 out of 3 passing so far. Tasby in motion to the far side on first down. Now he stays in the backfield. Here is Cotton. Oh, big run, Cotton, 50. Inside Bulldog territory to the 48-yard line. Nice run of 9. Cotton with fresh legs. Crowley can run the ball. Second down, we'll call it about 13 with 6:47 to go. Winner gets Denton Geyer. If Midland wins, they'll play here. If Crowley wins, we don't know yet. Two tight ends in this formation on second down and 13. Williams will keep it himself. 50. Williams, 45, 40. Here he goes, Caleb. First down, Crowley to the 35-yard line of Midland. Give him 13. What a run there by Williams. That's that quarterback power that he likes. First and 10. Good crowd for Crowley. One of the best they've had all year. And Caleb lowers his head and is 35 yards away from pay dirt. Two receivers to this side. Open field to the far side. Tasby will line up as a tight end on the far side on first and 10. Halfway through the first quarter, no score. Here is Williams. Will fall for about one. It'll be second down. So Williams, two carries for 14 yards. 5:50 to go, first quarter, no score. Crowley's first possession punted. Midland fumbled on their first possession, and Crowley trying to take advantage of it. Now we got Ellis and Tasby split over here with Tasby as a slot. Robertson to the far side on second and about nine at 5:35 to go. See what Crowley runs here. Cogbo lines up as a wing. Tasby in motion. Midland does not follow him. Caleb's going to throw down the middle. Got a man in the corner, and that is a touchdown! It's a touchdown! Ellis puts it up and in, and a 34-yard strike gives Crowley a 6-0 lead. What a throw and what a catch. So Ellis goes 34 yards, and Crowley leads by the count of 6-0. Diego Morales for the extra point. What a throw. What a throw. And the Eagles on top 6-0 with 5:16 to go here in the quarter. Morales is 42 of 46 for the extra point. Ball down. Kick on its way, and she is good. Our new score, 5:16 to go. Crowley up 7-0. So Crowley takes advantage of the fumble by Midland. And a 34-yard touchdown pass from Ellis, or from Williams to Ellis. That is Williams' 19th touchdown pass of the year. And that is Ellis' 12th. And Crowley leads by the count of 7-0, clock at 5:16, first quarter. So the fumble by Midland causes Crowley to get seven. Here's Morales with a kickoff. Very high, kind of short. Ball caught at the 14. Up to the 20 this way, 25, and gets pushed out of bounds at the 28-yard line. Making the return for Midland was McGowan. And here comes Midland's offense, first and 10 down, 7-0. This is what Coach Lynn says. You got to get them behind in the scoreboard and also in the chains. 5:12 to go here. Eagles 7, Bulldogs nothing. So here comes the Midland offense going left to right. Moore and Bridges in the backfield in the flex bone via shotgun. Got to play assignment football here. First and 10. Bridges the quarterback. Run the counter to Moore. Moore gets up to the 35, get him to the 30. That's a gain of 10. He is a horse. He is a load, folks. You're not a 2,000-yard rusher for nothing. First and 10, Midland. That's two carries for 17 yards. Clock at 4:59 to go, first quarter. Eagles 7, Midland nothing. Winner gets Denton Geyer. Play clock down to 20, 4:48 to go, first quarter. Moore is such a good running back. He can pop one anytime. Crowley's got to tackle well on first and 10. Got to run the counter to Moore. Moore runs into his own players and Cameron Walker. Make sure he doesn't go more than 5 yards. It'll be second down. Moore now three carries for 22 yards. Second, we'll call it 5 at the 45-yard line of Midland. Crowley up 7-0. Walker with a tackle there along with Blake. Bridges and Moore in the backfield in the flexible. And this is like what Army runs when they're not under center. Everybody in tight. One receiver to the far side on second down. Clock at 4 minutes, first period. On a beautiful night here in Taylor County in Abilene. Crowley up 7. Quarterback will run the pitch. And it'll be a first down for Midland at the midfield stripe. And making that run was Cobb. And it'll be a gain of 5, first down. Cobb's second carry of the night. He's got 2 for 8 yards. First and 10, Midland at the 50-yard line. Clock at 3:44 to go, first quarter. Again, Midland doesn't throw the ball much, but they can be effective on the play-action pass. First and 10 at the midfield stripe. Going left to right is Midland. 3:30 to go, first quarter. Crowley up 7-0 on a 34-yard touchdown pass from Williams to Ellis. Shotgun formation. Going to run the counter to Moore this way, and he'll get a quick 2 and then swarmed over by the Eagles. It'll be second down. Make it 3. So second down, we'll call it about 7 yards to go. That's 4 for 25. Good tackling there by Crowley. Blake came in there along with Walker and Rias. Now receiver splits to this side. First time we've seen this. Two receivers to this side on second down and 7. Under 3 to go, first quarter. Crowley 7-0. Bridges looks over at the sidelines with 15 on the play clock. And they'll change the play again at the line of scrimmage. Second down and 7. Moore, fullback. Moore, first down inside the 40 to the 38. Boy, he is a load. That's a quick gain of 11. He gets off the ball so well. 36 yards on 5 carries. First and 10 at the Crowley 39-yard line. Crowley with a whole host of substitutions. Leaving the game is Cornell Hunt for Midland. And back in the game at receivers, Castillo. First and 10 at the 39-yard line. Clock at 2:10 to go first quarter. Crowley up 7-0. Bunch formation to the far side for Midland. With Moore in the backfield along with Stewart. Quarterback keep, 40, 35. Walker stops him right there after a gain of about 4. And it'll be second down with under 2 minutes to go here in the quarter. Simmons not afraid to tuck and run that ball. And are going to give him about 5. So second down, ball at the Crowley 35-yard line. 1:37 to go in a fast first quarter. Crowley up 7-0. Crowley's outscored their opponents this year in the first quarter, 132-61. Hand off to Moore. Lowers his head and gets to the 30, and he will have a first down. Clock at a minute 15, and they do give him the first down. So that's down to the 29-yard line. He's now up to 41 yards. Clock at a minute to go first quarter. Crowley 7-0 over Midland. Thanks to a fumble and a 34-yard touchdown pass. But Midland driving now on the 29. Flexbone look out of the shotgun. Receivers split to this side. See if they run the counter. Play clock at 2. And timeout Midland because the play clock was running down. So we will take it with them. Crowley up by the count of 7-0 when you come back.
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12: 42 seconds to go, first quarter. First down for Midland at the Crowley 29-yard line. Gonna run the belly play to Moore, and he's hit hard at the 25-yard line, and it'll be second down and about 6. That should be the last play of the first quarter. So Crowley up by the count of 7-0 as we wind down the first quarter with 25 seconds to go. They don't have to run another play, but let's see if they do. Second down at the 25-yard line. Crowley up 7-0 here. Clock at 19 to go first quarter. Moore and Stewart in the backfield. Bunch formation to this side. Second down. Clock at 10, so this should be the last play of the quarter. Hand off to Moore. Falls forward for a first down to the, to the 20, and that'll be the end of the first quarter. With our score, Crowley up by the count of 7-0. So as we start the second quarter, third down and 1 for Midland at the Crowley 20-yard line. Crowley up 7-0. Stewart and Moore in the backfield. Moore already 7 carries for 45 yards. Let's see if Crowley can hold him here. And again, Stewart changes the play a lot at the line of scrimmage. 3rd and 1. And here's just a straight dive to Moore, and he'll have his first down inside the 15 to the 13. That's a gain of 7. He will wear you down. Crowley has to tackle real well. That's 52 yards on 8 carries. 1st and 10 for Midland. Clock at 11:48 to go. Ball at the Crowley 14-yard line. In Region 2, Duncanville will play the Woodlands. That'll be Saturday at 1 o'clock at Hutto. And Waxahachie will play Cypress Bridgeland Saturday at Pflugerville. We'll get to some more here in a minute. 1st and 10 for Midland at the 13-yard line. And handoff to Moore. This time Crowley was ready for him at the 11, give him about 2. They run basically the dive or the belly, just depends on what the defense shows them. 2nd down at the 11-yard line, 2nd and 8. That time Crowley was ready for him. Walker in with the tackle along with Arias. 11 minutes to go, second quarter. Crowley up 7-0. Flexbone look out of the shotgun and timeout by the head linesman. And Crowley calls time. So that'll give us a chance to go over some as Crowley's defense wants to see what's going on. So Crowley up by the count of 7-0. Texas, of course, beat Kentucky. Wasn't easy, but they did. 31-14. And now looking at Class 6A Division 2, this is us. So Denton Geyer beat Richardson last night. 45-28. South Lake Carroll over Friendship, 49-42. Hebron won over Bowie, 51-35. So South Lake Carroll will take on Hebron Friday at 2 o'clock at Irving ISD Stadium. Region 2, DeSoto will take on Willis. That'll be Saturday at 7 o'clock at Frisco Ford. Longview will play Kleins Collins. That'll be at Lufkin. Second down here for Midland. Ball at the Crowley 11-yard line. Crowley still up 7-0. Crowley has four first downs. Midland has six coming into this quarter. Going to run the belly to Moore, and Crowley stops him at the 9. That's a gain of 2. So now it's third down here. So back-to-back 2-yard carries for Moore. So third down now with 10:40 to go here. William passing is 2 out of 3 for 45 yards and a score. And Ellis, of course, with the touchdown from 34 yards. So third down here for Midland. We'll call it about 7. Quarterback on the pitch. Looking. Pitches it down to the 5, and it'll be first and goal for Midland. That time they ran the pitch, and making the carry was Cobb. So first and goal. Oh, they call it. Oh, he's short. 4th and 1. They called him short. Oh, I don't know about that, but I'll take it. And Midland's going for it. 4th and 1 at the Crowley 4. Everybody in tight. Play clock down to 14. Midland's not kicking the field goal. They're going for it. They trust their offense. Crowley cannot jump as Bridges tells everybody to play. Play clock at 4. Play clock at 2. Hand off to Moore. He's close. I don't think he got it. I don't think he got it. If he did, he barely got it. No indication yet by the referee. They may have to measure on this. Moore got the handoff. I don't think he made it. And they're gonna measure. So they're going to bring the chains out and measure. This is too close of a call. I don't think he made it from where we are. We're about on the 50 to 40-yard line. Crowley thinks they have it. The coaches think they have it. And the trainers are going to go out and give the team some water. They're going to measure and see right here. Boy, if Crowley holds here, stretch, chains. He's short. Crowley holds. Crowley holds again. A fumble and a stop on 4th down, and Crowley gets the ball back. They ran the dive play to Moore, and the whole defense was there to say hello, and Crowley holds again. So a turnover and a 4th down play keeps Midland off the scoreboard. Now it's going the other way. Crowley against the wind with 9:37 to go, 1st and 10. At the 4-yard line. Oh, defense coming up big twice. So here comes the offense. Crowley up 7-0. Ellis split to this side. Tasby to the far side. Cotton and Williams in the backfield. Wow. Midland down 7-0. 9:37 to go here in the second quarter. You want to protect the rock and run the clock and put it in the end zone. Simple as that. 1st and 10 at the 4-yard line. 96 yards away from pay dirt. And here is Williams keeping. Williams to the 5. Williams to the 15. Williams to the 30. Williams will step out of bounds at the 34-yard line. That is a gain of 30. That could be the biggest run he has all night. He's now 3 carries for 44 yards, and you see the speed of Caleb Williams. Great block by Tasby right on the perimeter to spring him. Eagles, 1st and 10 at the 34-yard line. 9:28 to go, second quarter. Crowley up 7-0 and driving. Williams will throw. Ball caught by Tasby at the 40. Tasby falls forward to the 44-yard line. That's a gain of about 8. So Tasby now with 2 catches for 17 yards. Give him 9, 2nd and 1. Boy, you're an offensive coordinator. You could do anything you want to right here. How about a halfback pass? All right, nobody agrees with me. Open field to the far side on 2nd and 1. Midland in a 3-4 defense. And handoff to Cotton. He's going nowhere. As they were ready for him on that one, he'll lose 2. It'll be 3rd down. Making that tackle was...

Tasby to this side. Cotton and Williams in the backfield. Crowley going left to right here in the second with 8 minutes to go. Going to throw. Has time. Caleb's got real estate if he wants to run. He's going to. 35. Shake and bake to the 40. Good block. 45. Midfield. First down at the Midland 45-yard line. And Midland coaches are going to scream for a crackback block, but they don't get the call. That was a hard crackback block that was not called, and I didn't see it, so it's first down at the Midland 45-yard line. Two receivers to the far side. Ellis right over here near the sidelines. First and 10. Caleb's going to throw a quick slant to Ellis. Down to the 35-yard line. That's a quick gain of 10. Williams on fire tonight. He is now 5 of 6 passing, first and 10 at the 35. 7:45 to go here in the second. Crowley started from their own 4. They are now at the Midland 35-yard line. Eagles 7, Bulldogs nothing. Bulldogs have fumbled and didn't make it on a fourth down for their two possessions. Williams gets the snap to Cotton, bounces outside. Cotton 30, Cotton 25, lowers his head. Give me 10 more, baby. First and 10. Cotton now with 3 carries, 4, 17 yards. So first and 10 Eagles at the Midland 25-yard line. Crowley up 7-0 and driving. Receiver split left and right. Ellis split over here. A quick slant would work for Ellis because there's no help over the top for Midland. 4 in the backfield. 25, 20, 15, down to the 10. Oh, flag on the play. Touchdown. But let's check the flag. There is a flag sitting at the 10-yard line. It's going to be holding against Crowley. As making the touchdown was Martin, but let's see what the flag is. It is against Crowley. But a nice, nice run there for Crowley. Now they'll bring Thomas in. But the holding was before or after the first down. So they'll put the ball all the way back to the 22-yard line. Boy, if you don't hold, Crowley's up 13-0. So now it's first and about 7. Crowley's ball, 7 minutes to go in the second. 7-0 Eagles, and they're driving. So we have Thomas and Cotton in the backfield and Tasby. Ellis split to this side. Robertson to the far side. Let's see what we do here. This could be the power sweep. Handoff. No, Williams keeps. 25. Good block by Tasby to the 15. Williams waits. He's patient and gets a first down all the way to the 8-yard line of Midland. Williams was very patient on that run, and that's a 14-yard gain. Williams is tearing it up right now. Williams has 77 yards on 5 carries. First and goal at the 9. Clock at 6:20 to go. Crowley up by the count of 7-0 and driving. Cotton comes back in the game. Cogbell will line up as a tight end. So an inverted diamond formation for Crowley, first and 10. Going to run the sweep. Williams turns to the 5. Touchdown! Williams goes in from 8 yards. And the Eagles up 13-0 halfway through the quarter. So Williams with his first rushing touchdown, and the Eagles take advantage. They go 96 yards after a fourth down stop by the defense, and they lead now by the count of 13-0. And they're going to say the touchdown was Jonathan Blake. Williams led with a block. So it's 13-0 now, Crowley. Here's Morales with the extra point. High snap, ball down, blocked. And it'll be an extra point is no good. Midland will pick it up and go nowhere. So we are at 6 minutes to go. Crowley up 13-0. As we miss the extra point, back in a minute. So Crowley goes 96 yards to make it 13-0. Morales with the extra point blocking is now 43 of 38. So the touchdown goes to Blake. Williams led the way with a block. That's Blake's 5th touchdown of the season. Clock at 6 minutes exactly here at Shotwell. Crowley 13 and Midland nothing. Now we'll see what they do on offense since they're not used to being behind this much. So Morales will kick off going left to right. Very high but short. Ball's going to come down at the 15. Up to the 20, 25, 30, and gets hit hard at the 30. Oh, nope. They blew the whistle. They blew the whistle at the 32-yard line. So it'll be first and 10. Making that return again was McGowan. So first and 10 now, Midland. Down now 13-0. Here in the second quarter, which has 5:52 to go. Stewart and McCoy in the backfield. Elijah McCoy, the first 2,000-yard rusher in Midland High School history, and that's hard to believe because Midland's had some good running backs. Ball at the 35-yard line, first and 10. Going to run the dive play to McCoy, and Crowley is, well, they are all over him. Making that first pop for Crowley was Terry. That's Jaden Terry, second down and 10. And that's the first time McCoy has not gained anything on a rush. Clock at 5:35 to go. Again, Midland will get the ball to start the second quarter. At halftime, we're going to have Coach Garfield, the athletic director,

for Abilene ISD. Second and 10. Crowley up 13 to nothing. Quarterback's going to throw his first pass. Going deep. Got a man incomplete. That's the little play action pass. That's his first pass attempt. Now it's third and 10. He was looking for his receiver, Lang. So third and 10. That's where you run the step down, step back, and throw it. Jim Wacker at Southwest Texas State used to run that on a seam route a lot with the tight ends. Denton Ryan, by the way, beat Lubbock Monterey 29-16. So Denton Ryan moves on. Richland beating Amarillo 21-14. Third and 10 here. Receiver split left and right. Clock at 5:18 to go here in the second. Eagles up 13-0. Stewart hands off two more, and he doesn't get anything. He gets up to the 39. That's a gain of only four. And now decision time for Coach Fortune and Midland. And they will punt. Wow. So fourth down, watch a fake here. Doing the honors for punting is Edgar Ramos, the brother of the kicker, Keith Ramos. Back deep to receive the kick will be Tasby. Stands at about his 30-yard line. Clock at 4:48 to go. So Ramos will kick as soon as the ball gets there. Oh, high snap, but he comes down with it. Gets the kick away. Nice kick. Fair catch called by Tasby at the 24-yard line and a flag. Now let's check this. But Crowley's ball, 4:30 to go here. It could be a holding on Allen. For Crowley. That flag is sitting at the 30-yard line. Crowley up 13 to nothing. Two touchdowns and a missed extra point. Midland has fumbled, went for it on fourth down and didn't make it, and punted. Illegal block in the back. So this ball should be back to about the 15-yard line. But Crowley right now, 4:30 to go. Each team with two timeouts. High snap again. We're watching a replay here at Shotwell. This is one of the old stadiums along with Ratliff, Cleburne, The Rock. Yep, he got an illegal block in the back. Shouldn't have done it. So first and 10, Crowley at the 12-yard line, up 13-0, 4:30 to go here in the second quarter. Two backs in the backfield along with Williams. Man in motion to the far side for Crowley. Williams will keep. Williams will pump. 20. Williams, 30. Hurdles to the 35. To the 40. To the 50. Williams, one man to beat, and he's pushed out of bounds all the way down to the 35-yard line of Midland. 38 yards on that run. Boy, he is fast. That puts him over 100 at 105 yards, or 115 yards, first and 10. Boy, he can fly. Making the tackle for Midland was a very tired Julian Williams. He plays Rover. 3:50 to go. Crowley, 13. Midland, nothing. Second quarter. Man in motion comes this way. It's Tasby, first down. Williams will throw. Backside rush. Williams has got room if he wants to go. Here he goes, 40, 30. Williams will 20. Oh, to the 15. To the 10. Williams knocked out of bounds at the 2. What a run of 37 yards. He is putting on a clinic here in Abilene. 152 yards rushing on 7 carries. And Crowley is eating it up right now. First and goal at the 1. Here is Crowley for a touchdown. There's another one. Add it up, baby. 19 to nothing. With the extra point to follow. And that's Blake again for his second touchdown of the game. This time from 1. And the fans on Midland's side are shocked. So Crowley up 19 to nothing. 3:30 to go here. And they will go for 2. What a shocker. And here comes Cotton back in the game. Now, sometimes they will direct snap to Cotton. No, he's going to go as a receiver. So Blake with his second touchdown to make it 19 to nothing. I formation. How about this? With Tasby dotting the I on a 2-point conversion. Flag. Tasby's going to throw it into the end zone. It's incomplete, but there is a flag. Hold on. There is a flag. Did Midland line up offsides? They ran a halfback pass to Tasby to throw it to Cogbell, but let's see. I mean, you can't move it up except for about a yard and a half. So the halfback pass didn't work, but let's see what the flag is. Could it be off, false start against Crowley? So we'll do it again. Now you kick. And Midland will decline it. So we will stay at 19 to nothing with Crowley leading over Midland. We'll come back for the kickoff.

0: 18-0 as the two-point conversion didn't work, but Crowley false started and Midland declined it. 3:30 to go here. Each team with two timeouts. And here's the kickoff by Morales, straight down the middle. Ball will bounce, picked it up. That's a live ball at the 15, coming this way 20, 25, and falls to the 30-yard line. So first and 10. Making that return was Brito for Midland. First and 10, Dogs. Down 19-0, 3:25 to go here in the second quarter. And we have a flag sitting at the 20. All right, let's see what this is. This is going to be against Midland. Well, the fans around here, even the people in our box, are shocked. We have some Abilene officials next door to our left and then Midland Radio to our right, and they can't believe it, and neither can I. 3:25 to go here in the second. Holding penalty against Midland puts it back at the 11-yard line. So first and 10 Midland, 3:25 to go here in the second quarter. Crowley 19, Midland nothing. Shotgun flexbone, receiver to the far side. Stewart and Moore in the backfield. Quarterback keeps. Quarterback will pitch. And that's Castillo up to the 18-yard line. That's a gain of 7. Castillo with his second carry of the night. That puts him at 32 yards. Second down, Midland now in the hurry up. Two receivers to the far side, two to this side. Going to throw. Second pass of the game. Little out route, ball's not even close, and it's third down. Second attempt by Stewart. He is 0 of 2 passing with 2:58 to go. Crowley 19, Midland nothing, 2:58 to go, second quarter. Again, we will have Coach Gardner, the athletic director, at halftime, the director, athletic director for Abilene ISD. Receiver split to this side and to the far side. Now offset flex bone to our side. As two backs are in the backfield, 2:58 to go, play clock down to 10. Well, they take forever to get a play going. Play clock down to 5, play clock down to 3, lineman move, no flag. Quarterback will keep. Quarterback is hit hard at the 21-yard line. And he should be close enough for a first down, and he is. 2:52 to go. So Bridges gets the first down for Midland. Clock at 2:43. That's only his third carry, but he got enough for a first. That puts him at 5 yards. Flexbone look. First and 10 at the 21. 2:30 to go. Crowley up 19-0. Going to run the toss sweep to the far side. Oh, he is met hard by the purple wall. Oh, Nelly. Blake just lowered his head and said hello. And it's second down. They'll lose 2. Oh, what a pop. Clock is running. 2:14 to go. Again, each team with 2 timeouts. Crowley 19, Midland nothing. As we hit the 2-minute mark of the second quarter. Receiver split to the far side is Castillo. He's had some carries. Play clock down to 15. Second down and about 11. Midland with the ball going right to left. Going to throw over the middle. Ball is incomplete, almost intercepted, and now it's third down. He is now 0 of 3. Good defense there by Crowley as Brandon Ford almost had himself a pick. So third down now and 11 for Midland. Receiver split left and right. They'll be in the flex bone. Bridges and Moore in the backfield. Now two receivers come this way. Open field to the far side. What a gorgeous night here in Abilene. Wind blowing hard from right to left. Play clock down to 9. Boy, they take forever. Surprised they don't get a delay game penalty. Third down. Going to run the pitch this way. And he has hit hard. There's Blake right there one more time to the 20-yard line. That's a gain of nothing. And Crowley calls timeout. Also in there making the play was turnaround. That is Donovan Blake, Jonathan's brother. So Crowley calls timeout. They ran the pitch. And Crowley was waiting it. To stop this offense, you got to stop the dive, the quarterback, and the pitch. Not necessarily in that order. Fourth and 11 for Midland. And Crowley down to one timeout with a minute 36 to go. We can do some college football for you. Texas beat Kentucky. Notre Dame already up over Army 14-0. Boise State over Wyoming 7-3. And Arizona State has just upset BYU 28-13. Auburn leading A&M 7-0. Oklahoma and Alabama scoreless. Utah over Iowa State 3-0. Also in the American, UAB over Rice 40-14. Charlotte beats FAU 39-27. And East Carolina comes back to beat North Texas 40-28. And Midland will punt for the second time in the game at 1:36. Tasby is standing at the midfield stripe. Eagles 19, Bulldogs zip. Here's a snap to Ramos. Oh, nice kick. Nice kick. Tasby will just let it roll. And it's caught by a lineman on the out-of-bounds side. Let's move up a little bit. Keep going. Stop at the 47-yard line. That's only a 32-yard punt. Now, Crowley with one timeout, about 52 yards away from pay dirt. Boy, if they can get one more score here, we're going to have some fun. Midland on their first possession fumbled. Crowley scored. On the next possession, they went for it on 4th-and-1 at our 4. Crowley scored. Then Midland punted. Crowley scored again. Well, we've missed two extra points. Stack. Oh, look at this. Bunch formation to the far side. One to this side. This could be a bubble screen. Williams alone in the backfield on 1st-and-10 at their own 48. Williams going to throw. Ball caught by Ellis. Oh, middle. Oh, he gets by one tackler. 50. Ellis to the 40. Ellis to the 30. And down to the 31-yard line. But there is a flag sitting at the 45. There is a flag on the play. Holding against Crowley. Ah, we're shooting ourselves in the foot. Man. So back it up 10, and we'll make it 1st-and-minute. Williams threw it to Ellis. Got by one tackler, and then there's your hold. Nope, that wasn't the hold. I'm trying to find the hold. There it is. Cotton did it. Oh. So 1st down for Crowley. This will be about 1st and about 14. As the ball will go back to the Crowley 44-yard line. So we'll call it 1st and 14. 1:19 to go until halftime. Crowley 19, Midland nothing. Midland comes into the game at 8-3. Crowley at 7-4. Same formation. Bunch to the far side. One receiver to this side. Williams will throw. He's going this way. Looking for Ellis. And Ellis has turned around, incomplete. Threw it on the wrong shoulder. So it's now 5 out of 7 for Williams. I like the play call. Bunched on the far side, one to this side. 2nd and about 14 with 1:04 to go. Let's see if they just run the ball here. Burrell now in the ball game as a receiver. Well, he was, then Ellis comes back. 2nd down and 14. Crowley 19-0, 1:04 to go here in the first half here in Abilene. Hand off to Williams will keep, looking for a little seam. Good block by Tasby to the 50, and he'll step out of bounds after a gain of about 5. So it'll be 3rd down. We've got him for 8 carries for 157 yards. And again, now they are keeping stats here, so we'll get official coming up at halftime. But I've got Williams 8 for 157 on 3rd and about 8. Crowley has one timeout left. Midland has 2 as we're under 1 minute. Let's see what Crowley runs here. Receiver split left and right. Williams gets the snap in the shotgun. Going to hand the ball off to Cotton. He'll cross midfield and get to about the 47-yard line. That's a gain of 3. It'll be 4th down. So Cotton 3 for 25 yards on 5 carries. Now 4th down here. There's about an 8-second difference on the play clock. So Crowley will run this thing down, and either Coach Lynn will call timeout or take a delay to let Williams punt. What a first half for Crowley. 19-0 over this vaunted running attack for Midland. Crowley this year has outscored their opponents 109-71. So Coach Lynn walks this way, play clock down 2:05, game clock at 13, and Coach Lynn will call timeout. So that's his last timeout. Now what you do is, Caleb, you punt the ball. Keep it in the air for about 7 seconds. What a performance. Still got another half to go, but still, this is a shock. And Auburn has just scored again on A&M to lead 14-0 on the Plains. That's senior day for Auburn, and they've got Alabama next week. A&M, by the way, has loses to Texas next week. Texas beat Kentucky. So if Auburn beats A&M, then Texas will be in the SEC title game. And they just showed the touchdown on Auburn. That was pretty. Now go for two and get the onside kick. So fourth down for Crowley. Ball at the about the 8-yard line, or fourth and eight at the 47-yard line. So let's see what we do here. Crowley has no timeouts left. Midland still has two. So fourth down, let's see what we do here. So 10 seconds to go. They put 2 more seconds back on the clock. So fourth down, we'll call it 5, and Caleb Williams will punt. So fourth down. Now what Caleb needs to do is just get it high in the air. Nobody back for Midland, by the way. So you got a free rein here if you can get it up. And now flag. And timeout Midland. All right, tell you what, we're going to take a quick break. Crowley up by the count of 19-0. When you come back, it'll be fourth down. So first down for Midland at the Crowley 41-yard line. Quarterback keeps looking to pitch. And down he goes. He's going to lose 2 yards. Outstanding tackle by Priestash. And it will be second down. Or Christian Ash, I'm sorry. That's Priest's little brother. So Bridges loses two. It'll be second down with halfway through the fourth quarter. 26-14 Crowley. Second down. Bridges and McCoy in the backfield. Receiver splits to the far side as they break the flex. Hand off to McCoy. 40, McCoy, 30. McCoy still going to the 20. And down to the 19-yard line. McCoy starting to get heated up a little bit. Down to the 19 with 5:40 to go. Crowley's got a hold here to a field goal. Cameron Walker back in the game. First and 10. Clock at 5:35 to go in the game. 26-14. Crowley making substitutions on defense. 19 on the play clock. First and 10 at the 20 of Crowley. McCoy, quarterback keep. And Bridges gets inside the 15 to the 13, make it the 14-yard line. That's a gain of 6. 5:10 to go in the game. Second down and 5 for Midland at the 14-yard line as we go under 5 in the game. Crowley and Midland each have 2 timeouts left. Play clock at 23. Crowley still up 26-14, but that's in jeopardy right now. Watch the seam route. Play clock down to 10. Game clock at 4:45. Low snap. Going to throw. And that ball's going to be caught at the 11-yard line after the receiver, Brandon, runs into the chains. So it'll be third down and about 2. 3 passes complete in this game by Midland, all in this half. 3rd and 2 at the 11. Clock at 4:38 to go. 18 on the play clock. Clock stops when the receiver goes out of bounds. Receiver split to this side. Open field to the far side. Play clock at 10. Watch a quick slant. Hand off to McCoy. Nope. McCoy falls to the 6. That's a first. Nope. Falls to the 8. First and goal. But that still keeps the clock running at 4:30 to go. First and goal now for Midland at the 8-yard line of Crowley. 4:20 to go in the game. Eagles up 26-14. Got to hold them here. Flexbone look out of the shotgun. Quarterback on the pitch to the 5. Turns it up and flag on the play. This could be a hold. This could be a hold on Midland with 4:06 to go. And if it's who I think it's on Cobb, who's been busy in this second half. Holding against Midland. Back it up, make it to the 18-yard line. Coach Fortune does not like the call, but I do. So one, that backs them up 10 yards. 2, they're going to run the clock. So it's still first and goal now from the 18-yard line. Clock at 4:05 to go. So they'll back it up to probably about the 14-yard line. Yep. All right. First and goal from the 14 with 4:05 to go. Clock's running. We go under 4 minutes when they snap it. 26-14 Crowley. Still up 12. It's still a two-score game. First and goal from the 14. McCoy in the backfield with Bridges. And we're going to throw. Looking in the end zone. Ball's going to be caught for a touchdown. 26-20 with the extra point to follow. So if Crowley wants to win this game, they got to run 3:42 off the clock. And they can do it. So Midland with 14 in the third and six here in the fourth, depending on the extra point. So it's 3:42 left in the game, 26-20, Crowley up. Martin's 67-yard fumble recovery is the difference in this ball game. Kick on the way by Ramos is good. So 26-21.
1: And Crowley hold on and beat Midland.
0: Well, here we go. 3:42 in the game. Crowley 26, Midland 21. Midland has scored all their points here in the second half, but that 67-yard return for a fumble by Martin is the difference in the ball game. Watch an onside kick here. Crowley has their hands team in. Ramos will kick off. Titus back about his 20. So here we go. Winner gets Denton Geyer. Can Crowley hold on for the next 3:42? Each team with two timeouts. Onside kick by Midland. And it'll be caught by Crowley at the 45-yard line. And he can run. 50. Turn it up. 45-40. Still going. Horse collar. Oh, where's the horse collar? Where's the horse collar at the 40-yard line? Oh, I don't believe it. They tried the onside kick and it didn't work. And Martin, the recovery, got all the way to the Midland 40-yard line. But where the heck was the horse collar? Oh, my goodness. And the clock didn't even run. It's still at 3:42. So first and 10 Crowley at the Midland 39-yard line. Why didn't the clock run? First and 10. Here we go. Crowley's ball. Robertson split to the far side. Receiver to this side. Crowley needs a touchdown or run out the 3:42. Here's Cotton. Lowers his head to the 30. And he'll get stopped at the 31. So that's a gain of 8. Second down. Got to stay in bounds. Coach Need says. 9 carries for 45 yards for Cotton. Second down, we'll call it 2. 3:20 to go. Crowley up 26-21. Don't snap it till you're about 3 seconds, as Coach Need says. That's why he has 2 state titles in Grapevine. As we go, he'll snap it with under 3 minutes to go. Eagles up 26-21. Second and 2. Cotton, first down, spins to the 30. And do they give it to him? No, 3rd and 1. But the clock continues to run. .2:40 to go, 3rd down and 1. Crowley needs a first down right here because Midland's going to have to start burning timeouts. Midland has 2 left. 1st and 10, or 1st and 10 if Crowley can get 2 yards to the 30. Clock at 2:33. Play clock down to 7. Let's go. 2:17 to go. Williams gets the snap. Cotton, first down, falls forward. Yes, sir. There you go. There you go with 2 minutes to go in the game. And now let's see if Midland will call a timeout. Clock should be running at 2:03. Why isn't the clock running? Now it's running. So 4th down. They didn't give it to him. Boy, you got to run wide here if you're Williams. Blake now in the backfield along with Williams. 4th down and 1. Minute 48 to go. And first down for Blake. Jonathan Blake with a first down. That's big. Now Midland will have to start using timeouts with 140 or 100 seconds to go and running. 26-21 Crowley. Clock is running. 90 seconds to go until we move on to the next round. What a game this has been. 26-21. Crowley with the lead. Minute 20 to go in the game. The winner gets Denton Geyer next week. Why isn't Midland calling timeout with a minute 13 to go? So Midland, as Cotton will sweep. Cotton, 30. Cotton, 20. Down to the 18-yard line. And Midland will call timeout with a minute to go. So we'll take it with him. Crowley up by the count of 26-21. 1 minute to go until we move on to round three. 26-21. Crowley with a lead. Minute 20 to go in the game. The winner gets Denton Geyer next week. Why isn't Midland calling timeout with a minute 13 to go? So Midland, as Cotton will sweep. Cotton, 30. Cotton, 20. Down to the 18-yard line. And Midland will call timeout with a minute to go. So we'll take it with him. Crowley up by the count of 26-21. 1 minute to go until we move on to round three.
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2: Second down for Crowley at the 20. Hand off to the running back inside the 20. Still going to the 16-yard line. And that'll be a first down. Pyle still moving to the 10. Down to the 9-yard line. Timeout Midland with 50 seconds to go. As that was, Cotton was not going to be denied that first and 10 at the 10. Now, with 50 seconds to go as we watch the Crowley version of the Bush push, still spinning. Now we're going to start pushing. There's Cogbell in there pushing, showing how strong he is. Midland has one timeout left. Oh, no, they don't have any. They're done. So if Crowley will kneel down, it's over. So Crowley, 26-21, 50 seconds to go until round three. Denton Geyer, don't know where, don't know when just yet. We will try to find out as soon as we can. It will be in the Dallas-Fort Worth area, so we don't have to travel that much. What a game by your Eagles to hold on and stop this running attack of Midland. But the speed of Crowley was the difference in this ball game. Caleb Williams was the difference in this ball game. First and 10. And Crowley's going to the victory formation with 50 seconds to go. All Williams has to do is just kneel down and we can celebrate and go to 8-4 and get ready for Denton Geyer. Williams will snap it and go down and get pushed. We'll have to kneel down one more time. What a win for your Eagles. So we hit the third round against Denton Geyer. Don't know where or when yet, but it will be close. If it's Friday, we'll be there. If it's Saturday, depending on what time, we'll have basketball and football. And that's going to do it. The Crowley Eagles, for the first time since 2013, are going to the third round in the state football playoffs. Your final score, Crowley 26, Midland 21.
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0: pads are on. Practice is getting ready to start. It is time to play football, both high school and college level. Hello, everyone. Welcome to the best sports show on the internet here on the BGC Sports Network. We're going to have some more predictions as we do this year. We're doing previews for this week and next week as far as high school as college is concerned. If you would like to sponsor Crowley Football or this show, give us a call, 214-776-2544. That's 214-776-2544. We've got first downs, touchdowns, player of the game, injury report, whatever you want to do, we'll work with you. Give us a call, 214-776-2544. Don't forget Crowley and Cedar Hill, August the 28th. We are less than a month away, 7 o'clock at Longhorn Stadium at Cedar Hill. Should be a fun season. All right, let's do college football first. The SEC media poll is out. Georgia is picked to win the conference, followed by Texas, and then Ole Miss, A&M, Alabama, Oklahoma, LSU. Let's start over. Let's go Georgia, then Texas, then Ole Miss. I was looking at the first place votes. So Georgia is picked to win it. Texas, Ole Miss is third. A&M is fourth. LSU with a new coach is fifth. Alabama is sixth. Oklahoma is seventh. Tennessee is eighth. Florida with a new coach at nine. Missouri, 10. South Carolina, 11. Auburn, 12. Vanderbilt 13, Kentucky 14, Mississippi State 15, and Arkansas is 16. So the pollsters think it'll be Georgia and Texas in Atlanta for the SEC title game. Watch out for Ole Miss, though. Watch out for Alabama. We'll see what LSU does as far as with a new coach. Four new coaches in the SEC for this year, so we'll see. Plus one left one school and went to the other. Of course, Lane Kiffin going to LSU. So we will see about the Southland Conference and also the Conference USA as we continue our previews today. So let's go ahead and get it started. We'll talk about the Rice Owls. Let's talk about Rice a little bit. Now, last year, not too good. They rushed about 49 times per game, which that's what they do. They run the speed option. They only scored 19 points per game last year, and their possession time was 32 minutes a game. Ja'Cory Brown will be your starting quarterback. Quentin Jackson out of North Crowley will be your running back. Barry Jackson will be your wide receiver, along with Peyton Matthews. Rice just going to have to do better. Now, here's their schedule. They have Houston Christian first. That should be a win. They'll lose at Notre Dame, come back to play Western Michigan at Fresno State. That'll be tough. UTSA, East Carolina, and Tulsa. FAU at North Texas. They'll lose that one. Home against Tulane at Temple. And then home against Army. Now, the biggest game right now is October 3rd with UTSA. The Owls can earn a signature win and start the American Conference schedule with a bang. If they can beat the Roadrunners are 3-10 on the road since 2024. The trap game, though, is Tulsa. Tulsa went 1-7 last year in the conference and missed a bowl game. These two teams did not play last year, so this is one of the few times that the Owls are actually favored in this game. The contest is sandwiched between trap games for Rice between East Carolina and FAU. And then upset alert, November 22nd against North Texas. Most of the toughest non-conference game or conference games for Rice are at home, including UTSA, Tulane, and Army. North Texas and new head coach Neil Brown visit Rice Stadium in late November, and it'll be the Mean Green second road trip in a row. So we'll see. Again, Rice went 5-8 last year, lost in the Armed Forces Bowl to Texas State 41-10. So let's see if Rice can shock some people, maybe get above 500 as far as the win column. Now, speaking of UTSA, last year they scored 45 points in their win. In their wins last year, the numbers dropped to 24 points in their losses. They allowed just way too many sacks, 79 sacks and tackles for loss of yard. That was horrible. That was 11th in the conference, 114th nationally. Number of touchdown passes thrown by Owen McCown, 30. So we'll see. But he also threw seven interceptions. He's out of Rusk. He'll be the quarterback. Running back will be Will Henderson III out of Gilmer. David Amador II will be a wide receiver out Galena Park North Shore. And then DJ Allen will also be a wide receiver out of Gladewater. Now, their schedule looks like this. They open up at home against UTRGV. Then they go down the road I-35 to take on Texas State. And then they come back up I-35 to take on Texas. So there's two losses right there. Then they get Colorado State at home. Then they go to Rice. They get South Florida at home. Then they get Navy at home. Then they go to Tulane. at FAU on the 5th, home against North Texas on the 14th, at UAB on the 21st, and home against Tulsa on the 28th. They're predicted to go 7-5. The biggest game, of course, at Texas State. UTSA is on a two-game losing streak against the Bobcats. The Bobcats could make it 3 in a row. Jeff Traynor was 6-1 against rivals Texas State and North Texas from 20 to 2023. They are 1-3 since 2024. Could be a big one. That they go to San Marcos. Hopefully a lot of fans will go to that game. Trap game, though, at Rice. UTSA is 3-10 on the road since 2024, and one of those losses was a crushing defeat to Rice 2 years ago. The 26th trip to historic Rice Stadium kicks off conference play. Rice should be improved under year two under Scott Abel. An upset alert, Roadrunners have beaten some good teams in the past, including Tulane last season. And over the past 2 years, despite finishes in the regular season at 500, most of these signature wins were at home. However, this is a chance for UTSA to steal one away in the Alamo Dome. Best case scenario, they can go 10-2 and figure out how to win on the road. Worst case is 5-7. Again, last year, they won their bowl game. They won the First Responder Bowl 57-20 over Florida International. So we'll see about the Roadrunners and see what they can do. They got to put points on the board. They got to put more points on the board. Texas State. Let's talk about the Bobcats now going to the Pac-12. This is going to be an interesting season for the Bobcats. Now, their quarterback will be Brad Jackson out of San Antonio Reagan. Torrance Burgess will be a running back. Bo Sparks out of El Paso will be a wide receiver. And Chris Dawn Jr. out of Mesquite Horn will be the other. Last year, by the numbers, they had 19 plays over 50 yards or more. Brad Jackson, total yards, had 3,968. And Texas State was the only team in the FBS with two 1,000-yard receivers. They'll need more of that this year going to the Pac-12. Now, looking at their schedule, at Texas first on September the 5th, then home against UTSA, North Texas, and Incarnate Word. Then they head out west to play at San Diego State. They get Colorado State at home. They get Utah State at home, at Boise State, at Oregon State, home against Fresno and Washington State. Then they finish the year with Colorado State again. So we'll see just how they do as far as their biggest game, of course, UTSA. They're on a two-game winning streak against the Roadrunners. A third would be huge for the Bobcats and the Pac-12. They race for the playoff spot likely comes down to the Pac-12 of the American champions. Trap game is North Texas. Texas State begins the season against a Texas team with a national contender, and then they host rival UTSA. North Texas and new coach Neil Brown could be 0-2, but you can't overlook them. An upset alert. Weird things happen in college football on Halloween. Nothing would punctuate the Bobcats' move to the Pac-12 by beating Boise State. The Broncos are on the road against Washington State a week before, and while the Bobcats should be fresh after three consecutive weeks without travel. Best scenario, they go 10-2. They get it done on defense. Worst case, they go 5-7. Last year, they went 7-6 and, of course, beat Rice at the Armed Forces Bowl. Right now, the Bobcats are on a four-game winning streak from their Sun Belt days, beating Southern Miss, Louisiana Monroe, South Alabama, and Rice. So we'll see what the Bobcats do in the Pac-12. Should be real, real interesting right now. Conference USA, we were at their media days. Want to thank everybody. They really treated us real, real well. Going to be fun this year. Let's talk about Sam Houston State. Sam Houston finally gets to play at home. Landon Locke, the quarterback for Rockwall, will lead the way. Landon Brown will be a running back. Chris Reed and Tim Burns will be wide receivers for the Bearcats. Again, the good thing is they get to play at home. Last year, average number of points scored by Sam Houston was 17.8. They only had 200 first downs last year. That's not good. And they had three quarterbacks playing multiple games in year one of the Phil Longo era. On defense, they gave up 37 points. They gave up 291 first downs. And they did recover 10 fumbles, though. They created 18 turnovers in 12 games. All right, here's their schedule. They open up at Troy. That'll be tough. Then home against Tulsa. And then Nicholls State. Then they go to Texas Tech for their money game. Then at Liberty, home against Western Kentucky, home against New Mexico State, at Missouri State, at Jacksonville State, home against Kennesaw State, who won the conference last year, and then home against Middle Tennessee, and then FIU, prediction about 4-8. They could go 8-4 if the defense gets better. Lockie's got to have a good season for Sam Houston on the quarterback side. Worst case scenario, they go 2-10. That's what they did last year. They have won two out of their last four games, beating Oregon State and Delaware, but they lost to Middle Tennessee and FIU. Biggest game, Jacksonville State. The Gravy Bowl continues for a fourth straight year as the Bearcats try to knock off their rival for the first time. Jackson State's margin of victory in the three previous meetings was 6 points, including a 29-27 win. Trap game, Sam Houston needs to win at least one of the non-conference mashups, and one of those could be Nicholls State out of the Southland Conference. They'll need to win that before they head to Tech. Upset alert. The Bearcats host defending conference champions, USA Kennesaw State, with a chance to pull off an upset. We'll just have to see what they do. So we'll see. Maybe Sam Houston can get a couple of wins coming up this year. Let's talk UTEP Miners as they head now to the Mountain West. Wow, everybody's just they're going crazy as far as switching conferences are concerned. But UTEP, not too good last year. Let's see if they can get better. They only scored 23 points last year. They gave up 20 interceptions and only had 202 first downs. E.J. Colson will be your starting quarterback for UTEP. Tenevious Jones out of El Paso will be one running back. The receivers are Jaden Smith and Cam Thomas on defense. They gave up 86 tackles for loss registered, which was 19th and second in the conference, so they can tackle. Problem is they gave up 30 points a game, and their average time of possession on defense was only 25 minutes. That means the defense was on the field a lot. All right, here's their schedule. They'll lose at Oklahoma, then they'll come back and beat Texas Southern, then they go to Michigan. These are money games, by the way. Then they come home to play Oregon State at New Mexico, and then home to play Nevada. Then home against San Jose State at North Dakota State. Yes, North Dakota State's part of the Mountain West. Then they get Hawaii at home. That'll help, even though they may lose it. Then Wyoming at home. And then they go to Air Force and NIU. Prediction 4-8, their biggest game. This is a rival game, New Mexico. The Miners begin the Mountain West era with their 81st meeting against the Lobos. UTEP fans have been clamoring for this move for a long time. Now they've got it, and we'll see what they do. Trap game will be Texas Southern. UTEP lost a Week 2 home game in 2024 when Southern Utah beat them in overtime. This time it's Texas Southern in between Oklahoma and Michigan. Got to get a win before you go up to Ann Arbor. And upset alert, North Dakota State on Halloween. UTEP enjoys two home games and an idle week of the trip to the Fargo Dome to face former powerhouse North Dakota State on Halloween. The Bison will be coming off a long road trip to New Mexico the week before, and they're not used to the rigorous schedule for what they're doing now. Best case, 7-5. Worst case, 1-11. We'll see what Scotty Walton does. UTEP wins a bowl game if they do what they do. For the first time since 1967, their last win was October 15th when they beat Sam Houston State. So they got a long way to go. Let's talk now to the Southland Conference here before we take our break. Stephen F. Austin is picked to win it. Conference Coach of the Year, Colby Carthel, formerly of East Texas, turns that program around. The Lumberjacks will be reloaded for their title defense. UTRGV is picked second. Head coach Travis Bush has that team rolling after an impressive season. Now the bar is higher for year two. Southeast Louisiana will be picked third. Lamar is picked fourth. In 3 years, head coach Pete Rosendo has the Cardinals are rolling. Now they'll see if they can contend. Number five is Incarnate Word. We'll see how they do there. We'll see as far as defense. McNeese is pick six. Head coach Matt Viter has turned to 28 transfer portals this year for the Cowboys. Nicholls State is pick seven. Defense will be the name of the game. As defensive coordinator, now head coach Tommy Raybacki will take on Nicholls. Jason Bechtel enters a pivotal year three for Houston Christian. They're picked eight. East Texas A&M picked ninth. Yeah, I know. We'll see. He's got it. This is going to be a tough year for him. If he doesn't do it, he may not have a job, but hopefully the Lions will get it done. And Northwestern State is picked 10th. The Demons have struggled over for a decade. One win over the last three seasons doesn't instill confidence going into year three. So it is Stephen F. Austin, UTRGV, Southeast Louisiana, Lamar, Incarnate Word, McNeese, Nicholls, Houston Christian, East Texas A&M, and Northwestern State. When we come back, we will talk about the Southland Conference. We'll lead off with the Houston Christian Huskies. This is the best sports show on the internet here on the BGC Sports Network. Don't you go away. We'll come right back and talk Southland Conference football right after this timeout. This is the best sports show on the internet. Don't you leave anyway.
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17: Welcome back to the best sports show on the internet here on the BGC Sports Network. Don't forget, we'll have high school predictions coming up later on in the show. All right, let's talk Southland Conference. We already did the predictions. Storylines to watch: UT RGV 2.0. What a season it was last year. 9-3, third place in the conference. It was the most successful inaugural season since the 1970s. Now, how much can they do? Stephen F. Austin has picked to win it. Kobe Carthel has built a reputation for winning at East Texas A&M when he won the national championship 9 years ago. Now the Lumberjacks 11-3. We'll see what they do. And pressure on coaches, yeah, there are some. Houston Christian and East Texas A&M are facing critical seasons, with both towing the line on prevailing thoughts after three seasons on what can you do. Clint Dozell at ET has made it to year four, but neither coach has had the desired results yet. Same can also be said for Northwestern State, Blaine McCorkle, and Houston Christian's Jason Bachtel. Now, let's talk about Houston Christian. Their coach is now the offensive coordinator. After a 2-10 season last year, only scored 16 points per game. They only managed about 153 yards at passing. His points of emphasis was to get more physical in the spring, and they did. The number one thing was to find a consistent quarterback. We're not looking for a quarterback, coach said, that necessarily goes to win games. We want them to manage the offense. The quarterback competition has three people: Maddox Kopp, Cutter Stewart, and Rayleigh Garcia. Kopp, who started the final games last year, had off-season shoulder surgery. He's in the mix for spring as he recovered. Garcia is a Washington State transfer who arrived on campus last summer, and Stewart might be the smart bet to win. He started six times for him in 2024 after spending last season at Cisco College, and now he is back. The good news is the receivers are good. J. Ryan Wallace will lead the way along with Keith Wheeler. They both combined for over 60 catches and 792 yards. Expect the Huskies to use a committee approach as far as running back. Sean Edwards, who topped 1,000 yards, transferred to Missouri. Champ Dozier, who is one of the 10 Huskies lost to season-ending injuries, is also back. Scotty Parker will anchor the offensive line for Houston Christian. Will Cook is also a sophomore, 7 games. The high water mark, the program was 5. As far as their wins, that was in 2023 and 2024. We'll see what happens. The talented and fast group receivers can make the Huskies very tough this year. They've got to cut down on their turnovers and on penalties. Incarnate Word. What a season it was a couple of years ago. Right now, the Cardinals were 42-10 and 24-3 in the Southland Conference play from 2021 to 2024. The head coaching continues as Eric Morris and J.J. Kine and Clint Kilo has now transferred it from one of the worst to one of the best teams in the state. But now we'll see what happens as they went 5-7 last year. Kilo says, I found out I wasn't Superman. There's so many different dynamics that you take for granted as a head coach. We've made some wholesale changes. The first change was hiring Justin Bain, an offensive coordinator. He was the football scoop coordinator of the year in 2023 while at Central Missouri. Last year, he was at West Texas A&M. He will call plays this year. UIW has been known for high-scoring offense, but last year it took a step back. They were only ranked 25th in the country. They only scored 30 points a game, and they only threw for less than 3,000 yards. We'll have to see just how they do it. Now, quarterback is going to be interesting. Bain and the new-look quarterback includes UC Davis transfer David Razor. Should help the Cardinals get their groove back. Wide receiver Jimison Garcia and Isaiah Champain return. Lontell Turner is also back. He'll be the running back on defense. Also received an overhaul with longtime assistant Ben Olson becoming the defensive coordinator. The building blocks on that side of the ball includes corner Lamont Burrell, safety Buda Garrett, edge rusher Walt Gray. The climb back to the Southland top isn't easy, but it should be challenging. We'll have to see. Right now they've got a chip on their shoulder. The standard is to win championships here, according to Coach Kilo. That's what we intend to do. Okay, we'll see what happens. Lamar, the Cardinals. The trajectory of the Lamar football team continues upward. The Cardinals reach the playoffs.

Forrest transfer will be your receivers. The surprise in the spring has been about the running backs, a North Forney product, Aiden Escondo. He is lightning in a bottle. East Carolina transfer Parker Jenkins also impressed Lamar during the spring. But defensively, they got to get better. They got to tackle better. The Cardinals will start year four with momentum of the Southland Conference Championship. Right there, they can taste it. Lamar will play 9 straight Southland Conference games after an early open week date on week 3. This will test the depth of the team. All right, let's talk about my Lions. East Texas A&M had a brutal schedule last year. As you all know, Florida State and SMU. Little easier this year. Get to go play Mercer the first week of the season. The Bears are pretty good. Non-conference schedule. Injuries also mattered up for the Lions. Clint Dozell, 7-27. We showed that we're right there each year that I've been here. We've improved. Now it's time to get over the hump and win those close games. The good news is we're not playing SMU and Florida State, so we'll be healthier. Transition has defined East Texas A&M over the last few years, moving from Division 2 to Division 1 and also the name change. 4 of the 7 losses were by 10 points. They started the season 0-4, but 2 of those losses were to ACC programs. The other 2 were combined 11 points. We left some games out there, says Coach. They lost 26 seniors. Dozell and company did sign 34 new players in the winter window, restocking the pond in Commerce. Also, he likes his coaching staff right now. The quarterback room will be Jack Jacobs and Reese Mooney. He must cut down on the turnovers after throwing 15 interceptions. The Lions added Navarro transfer Micah Simpson as wide receiver. He caught 34 passes last year in the JUCO ranks. The biggest addition, though, is the offensive line and the defensive line. Defensive tackle Kay Bow from JUCO. He was a Boot Junior College in California. The Lions should be most talented on paper, but again, they play Stephen F. Austin early and Northwestern State early. I think we're going to give the conference everything they want. We've been competitive. Now it's time to turn the corner. We'll see. The Lions won't be the favorites, but they can play spoiler if they can win 5 or 6 or 7 games. This is the most talent we've had in about 4 or 5 years. We'll have to see. And finally, Stephen F. Austin, the Lumberjacks, won the conference last year. They're good, and they could do it again this year. We'll have to wait and see just what they do. Coach Carthel says we're going to have a bullseye on our chest this year as defending conference champions. We've been ready for this for the past 2 years, and now we're ready. Carthel was forced to replace his offensive and defensive coordinator when Chris Ross left for Tarleton State and Mike Muntz departed for Georgia Southern. Carthel feels confident in his replacements. Loyalty isn't just a one-way street. Jared May will be the play caller. He's earned his stripes as quarterback coach. They've been together 13 years. May inherits an offense that must replace last year's Conference Player of the Year, Sam Vadalek, at quarterback. Eric Gray, the reigning offensive lineman of the year, is back to anchor the offensive line for the Lumberjacks. We'll just have to see what happens. Defensively, they'll be solid as always. And we'll see what happens with Stephen F. But again, the Lions get Stephen F. right off the bat, so you'll have a couple of conference games for both the Lions and the Lumberjacks. So let's get ready now for the high school section. Next time we'll do a UTRGV. We just don't have time right now, but we'll do them next coming back, and then we'll head to the United Conference with Tarleton Abilene Christian in that conference. So let's get ready now for the high school section as we start our predictions. Don't forget Crowley and Cedar Hill coming up on August 28th, starting at 7 o'clock from Longhorn Stadium. If you'd like to sponsor, 214-776-2544, 214-776-2544. Okay, let's start with the high school section. Let's continue our preview. Let's go now to 8-6A, where they pick Trinity win the district, followed by South Grand Prairie, then L.D. Bell, then Haltom City, then Irving MacArthur, Grand Prairie Irving, and Irving Nimitz. Now, Trinity last year went 8-3. They lost in the first round. They went 6-2 last year. Quarterback will be Mac Lineweaver. Yes, that is the coach's son. The Trojans lost some key pieces to graduation, but with 40 Letterman back, the pieces are in place for this team to contend for a district title and may go further. Players to watch is Cohen Fifa, 6'2", 230. He is a tight end. He can catch. He can also block very well. He had 18 catches for 312 yards last year and also 4 touchdowns. On defense, well, let's talk about the other tight end, Brendan Carey. Trinity uses a lot of tight ends, sometimes 2 tight ends. Carey last year also is a good blocker, and he can also split out as wide receiver. Quarterback is Lineweaver. As we said, he went 1,200 yards passing last year with 12 touchdown passes defensively. Trinity will always be good, so watch out for Trinity. See if they can go in 2 or 3 rounds deep.

0: South Grand Prairie, they went 8-2 last year. The Warriors won their first 8 games in 2025, but stumbled in their last regular season finale in their playoff loss. A strong senior class has graduated, so youth will be served with Coach DeLay's squad this year. Quarterback is Ryan Gross. He's 6'3", 215 pounds. He threw for only a 235 yards last year and 4 touchdowns, but he ran for 120 and 2 touchdowns. He'll tell you what, he can play. He is a smart. He can also has played wide receiver, and they'll move him to quarterback. Now, the wide receiver this year will be Cash Clark. He had 458 yards last year and 5 touchdowns for South Grand Prairie. LD Bill went 5-5 last year. They have come close to breaking its playoff drought in 3 of the last 4 seasons, but have been able to break through. Coach Dibble is hoping his squad is ready to kick the door in with 13 returning starters. The Blue Raiders will have 4 or 5 starters on the offensive line. That is good news for their great quarterback. Braylon Harris, 5'11", 190, threw for 1,200 yards last year and 11 touchdowns. He also ran for over 500 yards and 7 touchdowns last year. The skill talent is young, but the staff likes the potential. On defense, watch out for Sali Matapalu, 6'1", 255 pounds. He can run. He is very good as far as making the quarterback hurry a little bit. And the secondary will be led by Zion Baker, 5'10", and 184 LD Bell. Haltom City. The Buffaloes last year went 4-7. They have posted playoff appearances in their last 2 years, and a repeat performance is to take place. Coach Tucker says they need players from that JV team last year that went 7-3 to mature very, very quickly. Urim Ortez is the linebacker for Haltom City. He had 72 tackles last year. Isaac Suarez on the defensive side had 44 tackles last year. On offense, keep your eye on offensive lineman Xavier Robbins. Did not allow a sack last year in his position. He was a first-team all-district player. Also, Keenan Parks, running back, 533 yards last year and 4 touchdowns for Haltom City. Irving MacArthur, the Cardinals 3-7. The Cardinals hope to contend for their first playoff appearance in over 11 years. A veteran group of offensive side on the ball. Running back is Wyatt Davis, 805 yards last year and 7 touchdowns rushing. He will be the cornerstone of the offense. Also, watch out for Jaden Burnett, the running back, had 508 yards last year. Big impact player as a freshman. Now he could break out this year for his sophomore season. Also, wide receiver Derek Washington, 5'9", 185. On defense, they're going to have to tackle better. They didn't tackle well last year for the Cardinals, so we'll have to see. Linebacker Anthony Jimenez, 5'10", 190, will lead the defense for MacArthur. Grand Prairie, the Gophers, last year went 2-8. The Gophers struggled in Coach Ross's first season at the helm, but playing a lot of young guys should help this year. The defense should be greatly improved with Oliver Murillo, the linebacker, 75 tackles, 6 for loss last year, leading the charge. Coach Ross calls him our field general. Also, look out for quarterback Jordan Brown, 6'1", 170, threw for 575 yards last year and 5 touchdowns. Also ran for 108 yards last year. He saw action as a sophomore, and he'll be asked to lead the offense full-time for Grand Prairie. Irving High, the Tigers went 2-8 last year. Coach Nickerson says overall numbers in the program are improving, as evidenced by the competitive JV team of last year. With 6 starters back, the Tigers are hoping to take steps into playoff contention. Quote, we have a lot of 3-year starters that will set the tone, said Coach Nickerson. Wide receiver Napoleon Proctor and also cornerback are the 2 seniors that will be asked to contribute for the Irving Tigers. And finally, Nimitz, the Vikings. Vikings went 0-10 last year. It's been a recent struggle for the Vikings in recent year, and last year they hit rock bottom. Hopefully this year they'll be a lot better. Leading the way will be running back Jalen Harris, 5'9", 475 pounds. They're going to run a new offense called the Slot T. It's going to be growing pains. That's a hard offense to learn, especially with high school kids, but we'll see if Nimitz can do it. So for 8-6A, it's Trinity, South Grand Prairie, LD Bell, Haltom City, Irving MacArthur, Grand Prairie, Irving and Irving Nimitz. 9-6A, let's go to the Garland School, where Wiley East is picked to win it, followed by Garland Satche and Rowlett and Wiley. The bottom four is Lakeview Centennial, North Garland, Garland, and South Garland. Wiley East last year went 10-1. After running through the regular season, the Raiders suffered a playoff disappointment in the bi-district loss. Jonathan Udebor is their running back, 772 yards, 13 touchdowns rushing. Stepped in halfway through his sophomore season and earned newcomer of the year. He will carry the load. Also, defensive back Charles Perry is back this year, along with Kyle Jarvis. They'll handle the secondary, and watch out for Victor Young. He's an athlete, 5'11", 170, runs a 4.6 for the Wiley East Raiders. Satchi, the Mustangs, 6-5 last year. Tell you what, we will see, as Mark Behrens is an institution at Satchi, ending his 23rd year. He's the only coach the school has ever known. He hopes to lead the Mustangs to a district title with a solid cast. Quarterback is Christian McCaffrey, 6'2", 205. He led the offense throwing over 1,300 yards as a junior. He's got some young receivers that will have to step up. Offensive line will be led by C.J. Amara, 6'1", 270, runs a 4.9 for Satchi. If they can get by non-district, they got a chance to, again, do some damage. Rowlett, the Eagles went 6-5 last year after making a playoff appearance. The Eagles are eyeing a run at a district title with 15 starters back and a large class of over 50 players. Sam Laria, the quarterback, 6'3", 225 pounds, runs a 4.7, threw for over 2,400 yards last year and 15 touchdowns. He is the leader of the offense. Strong arm, stands tall in the pocket, and is exclusive as far as running, so he likes to run a little bit. His best receiver would be Micah Pearson, had 43 catches for 739 yards last year, and also Braxton Moore. He had 27 catches for 437 yards. On defense, Xavier Beal will lead the way. He had 37 tackles last year and also 3 sacks for Rowlett. Again, the Garland schools, if they can get by non-district, that's going to be very, very competitive for those top 4 spots. Wiley, the Pirates, went 4-6 last year. They had high hopes going into last year, but only went 4-6. Keep Wiley out of the playoffs. Their running back is Daylon Gordon. He is a 3-year starter and a legit prospect who holds a handful of offers. He has the entire package, good size, good speed. He can also block. We'll have to see what he does. His quarterback will be J.B. Blake, threw for 1,600 yards last year and 16 touchdown passes. He also ran for 540 yards. So we'll see what Wiley has to do defensively. They will be led by Donner Skinner. Donnie Skinner is a defensive back who can fly, loves to hit receivers going over the middle. So we'll see how Wiley does. Again, hopefully they'll get better than that 4-6. So when we come back, we'll finish with 9-6A and finish up 6A, and then we'll move down to 5A. If you'd like to sponsor Crowley football, you've got less than a month. Give us a call at 214-776-2544. 214-776-2544. We've got a bunch of stuff. We got touchdowns, first downs, whatever you want to do, we can help you out. So be sure and do that. When we come right back, we'll continue with 9-6A here on the best sports show on the internet, here on the BGC Sports Network.
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5: 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And it's just creating a lot of havoc.
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15: 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Continuing now with 9-6A, let's do Lakeview Centennial. The Patriots last year, after a disappointing season, went 3-7. They looked to turn things around with a veteran cast returning, including some of the top talent in the state, including Montre Jackson, a corner, 20 tackles, one pick. Also, his teammate Carson Wilson had 25 tackles and a pick. They are caliber prospects, and they can play. Also, Dwayne Ingram on the defensive side as linebacker, 70 tackles last year, 10 for loss. He also had 3 sacks. Quarterback will be Dakari Jernigan. He is threw for 1,600 yards last year, 14 touchdown passes, also ran for 856 yards and 7 scores. Centennial's got to get some wins early if they want to compete for a playoff spot. North Garland went 2-8 last year. Coach Terrius Rucker believes the Raiders are ready to contend for a playoff spot with 30 Letterman back. Christian Hampton is the quarterback, threw for 1,300 yards last year, 17 touchdown passes. He also ran for 400 yards and ran for 5 touchdowns. He is back. He'll be the key in the offense. His big receiver is Samuel Bertominez. 5'8", 170 pounds, runs a 4'6", had 14 catches last year for 188 yards for North Garland. Again, they've got to get some wins early if they want to contend. The Garland Owls, they went 5-5 last year. They had a big group of seniors last year and just missed out on the playoffs. The Owls only returned 3 starters on both sides of the ball, but the JV team last year went 7-3. Sam Marshall is the running back for the Owls, 686 yards and 9 touchdowns. He's a physical back who runs downhill in a hurry and runs over people. That would be a good thing. Also to watch out for on defense is Taylen McNeil, 6 foot, 255 pounds. He can play. He saw some action last year, and we'll see what Garland does. And finally, South Garland, poor South Garland, 0-9 last year. It's been a tough season, tough last 12 season. They've only won 13 games in 12 season. Antoine Hobbs' squad took their lumps last year his first year at his alma mater, but he hopes improvement with a good spring and a good off season. We'll just have to see what they do. Tight end is Javion Kaufman, 6'2", 225 pounds. They've got some speed as far as on the wide receivers with Mark Cobb and Xavier Madden. Damian Brown will lead the defense, so we'll have to see just how good South Garland is. But again, you've only won 13 games in 12 years. There's no place to go but up. So 9-6A, Wiley East, Satchie, Garland Rowlett, and Wiley, Lakeview Centennial, North Garland, Garland and South Garland for 9-6A. 10-6A, let's go out to East Texas a little bit. Longview's picked to win it again, followed by North Forney, Rockwall Heath, and then Rockwall, Forney, Royce City, Mesquite, and Tyler Legacy. So let's talk about those Lobos. They're back 7-5 last year. The Lobos took a big graduation hit in the secondary, but that's probably the only weakness for this East Texas powerhouse. Scoring should not be an issue. Quarterback is Johnny Hamilton, 6'2", 215 pounds. He can throw 2,300 yards last year throwing. He's got a lot of weapons. On the offensive side, Jaden Hurden, 6'2", 180, had 57 catches last year for 1,093 yards, 14 touchdowns, and he can fly. On defense, we'll have to see how they do. Lawson Tubb, the linebacker for the Lobos, will be good. So will Chaz Wrighton, 6'2", 270. Tough non-district schedule for Longview, but they're Longview, and they will be there as always. North Forney. The Falcons with Marcus Shaver went 10-2 last year, won the district title last year. Shaver feels his Falcons are ready for the next step. Cordell Woodard is their running back, 5'8", 175 pounds, rushed for 1,100 yards last year and 12 touchdowns. Bryson Thrower, a great name for a wide receiver. Shame he's not a quarterback. That last name is cool. 6'3", 180 pounds. He catch 35 balls last year for 606 yards. On defense, Kobe Jackson, 6', 180 pounds, had 56 tackles last year for North Forney. We'll have to see just how good North Forney is. Tell you what, they've got a chance this year. They've got 8 starters on offense and defense coming back. Rockwall Heath. Let's talk about the Hawks. Hawks last year were 8-4. New coach Casey Dix returns to his native Texas after a stint in Arkansas, where he led Fayetteville High to a 7-5A title. His quarterback is pretty darn good, Prosper Neal. He can play. He can run. Threw for 2,000 yards last year and 20 touchdown passes. Also ran for 575 yards is back after a strong junior season. Heath will be good this year. A running back is Carter Zahm, 6'1", 220 pounds, rushed for 1,200 yards last year and 15 touchdowns rushing. And then he also caught 22 balls for 302 yards last year. So he is very, very versatile for the Hawk offense. On defense, Landon Foster, 6'2", 225 pounds, runs a 4'6". He can go 42 tackles last year. He also had 6 sacks for Rockwall Heath. Rockwall Yellow Jackets, 4-6 last year. They missed out on the playoffs for the first time since 2012. Trey Brooks, the head coach, is hopeful that was just a blip on the radar and they will get back to what they were doing, and that's winning. Ryan Wiley, the wide receiver, 30 catches, 372 yards last year and 8 touchdowns. Caden Castro, 695 yards rushing and 11 touchdowns. But there's plenty of potential for a sophomore. Tell you what, this guy's name is Gedarius Epps, G-E-D-E-R-I-U-S, Gedarius Epps, 6'4", 195 pounds. He's got several offers already, and we'll see what they do. Rockwall defense has got to tackle better. They didn't do a good job last year, and it hurt them down the stretch. So we'll see what Rockwall does after, again, coming off a 4-6 season. Forney, the Jackrabbits, went 10-3 last year. Forney graduation, a stellar group of seniors that had 5 Division I signees. Coach Feener's squad will lean on a lot of youth this year. The good news is the JV went 10-0, so there's talent on both sides of the ball, but almost no experience. Offensive line will be led by Jordan Caraway, 6'5", 320 pounds. He is up. He can play. He's got some offers. Also, you got to watch out for Mason Joshua, the other offensive lineman for Forney. Again, a lot of youth on this team. They're going to need some wins early in order to do well. Royce City, the Bulldogs, 5-5 last year, but now the goals are much higher for Coach Colvin. He has a strong junior class, and hopefully they'll make the playoffs this year. Bryson Arney is their wide receiver, 52 catches, 825 yards last year. He was just a sophomore last year, and he's already got the recruiting buzz going. He has good hands and runs a good route. He has a chance to be real special. Watch out for Herschel Pratt on defense, 6'2", 220 pounds, a defensive end. He can fly. He likes to get after the quarterback, so we'll see just how good Roy City is on defense. Mesquite Horn, the Jaguars last year went 2-7. The Jaguars will be on their third coach in 3 seasons as Robert Boone arrives from Newman Smith. He believes improvement is on the horizon mainly because of the offensive line. Speaking of the offensive line, keep your eye on Chaska Martin, 6'2", 290. Also, Demarius Woodson, 6'5", 275 pounds. Mesquite Horn will be young this year, so we'll have to see just how good they are. 5 starters returning on offense and 6 on defense. And Tyler Legacy, team that Crowley lost to last year. Expect the Raiders to be more explosive on offense with the quarterback of Gray Jr. He can play. We saw him last year against Crowley, threw for 1,300 yards last year and 15 touchdowns. He was pressed into duty during spring ball. Kason Gray Jr. can also run. He's got a chance. He's got some weapons this year. Takadian Brown, 5'11", 190, runs a 4.4. Caught 30 balls last year for 614 yards. We'll have to see just how good Tyler Legacy is, but Bo Trahan may be feeling the hot seat down at Tyler if he doesn't win some games early. So 10-6A, it is Longview, North Forney, Rockwall Heath and Rockwall, Forney, Royce City, Mesquite Horn, and Tyler Legacy. All right, let's go to 11-6A. This is our district. Here we go. Waxahachie, North Crowley, Duncanville, and Lake Ridge, Mansfield, Crowley, Red Oak, and Skyline. Let's talk about Waxahachie. 11-2 last year, number one team in the state right now. Lawrence Williams was elevated from defensive coordinator, and he will run the team. Folks, these guys are good on the defense. Jaquarian Snell, he can play, he can hit. 91 tackles last year. He's already committed to A&M. He leads the Indian secondary. Quarterback will be Jerry Meyer III. Threw for 2,700 yards last year and 33 touchdowns. Is back for a third straight year to lead the offense, so he's got some experience. Watch out for Braylon Davis as a wide receiver. He can fly along with Jordan Smith. So Waxahachie going to have to play Ennis first. That's a big rival game, so we'll see just how good they are. But they are picked the number one team in the state. North Crowley, a new head coach. DeMarcus Harry takes over for Ray Gates, who went to the University of North Texas. Running the ball will be the Panthers' strength. Watch out for Demarion Mays, Keontae Ingram on offense, along with Garrell Smith. On defense, Brock Lacey. Also watch out for turnaround Braylon Cunningham in the secondary. This is going to be a solid, solid team. North Crowley will be good. Going to have to work for it in order to get it, though, with a brand-new coach and a new system. Duncanville picked third. Reginald Samples back again. They went 12-2 last year. He is back, and expectations have not changed for the Panthers. Expect Duncanville again to have an explosive cast, both on offense and defense. Trenton Yancey, 6 foot, 185 pounds, runs a 4.4. Ouch. Offensive line will be led by Kendrick Harris. Also on offense will be Jarius Ingram. And on defense, it would be Travis Norris and also Jeremy Clayton for Duncanville. And again, they've got a very tough schedule non-district, but we'll see. Lake Ridge, the Eagles did real well last year. Coach Thor led them to a 9-3, winning just one game in the two seasons combined. What a season it was for Lake Ridge. They also got a playoff win, first one since 2018. Deshaun Edwards, their quarterback, is back. Threw for 2,400 yards last year and 24 touchdowns. Defense will be loaded. Not experienced, but they've got numbers, so we'll see just how good Lake Ridge is. Mason Johnson will lead the defense for Lake Ridge. He is good. He's fast, and he's also big, and he loves to attack the quarterback. Mansfield Tigers pick number fifth. Tigers went 5-6 last year. The Tigers will feature plenty of new faces as they lost 35 Letterman to a graduation. The good news for Mansfield is there's talent down the pipeline. The JV last year went 8-2. Running back is Raymond Weaver, 5'8", 190 pounds, runs a 4.5, had 750 yards last year and 5 touchdowns. Cole Williams, the receiver, 27 catches for 420 yards last year and 4 touchdowns. Coach George says each week is tougher because of the stronger district we play in. He cites youth in the trenches will be the team's question mark. All right, let's talk about your Eagles. The Crowley Eagles last year went 3-8, did make the playoffs. The Eagles stumbled last year, but Cotton is the one. Kenyon Cotton had another 1,000-yard season. He will lead the offense along with Herrera on the offensive line, the TCU commit. Quarterback right now, it's still up in the air, but it looks like Antoine Griffin will lead the offense as a junior. He is a team leader on defense. Defense got to play real well this year. Got to tackle better and get some more turnovers. They are very, very fast. They have a lot of team speed, says Coach Lynn, and can't wait to see them play coming up this year. Red Oak, the Hawks coming up from 5A. They went 5-5 last year. We'll see just how good they are. They will not play a home game this year because their stadium is going under reconstruction, so all their home games this year will be at Lancaster. They are loaded with speed. Dylan McKee is their top wide receiver. He can fly, and he can also catch. the deep ball. And finally, Dallas Skyline, Garrett's first season. Coach Jarrett was not good, 1-8. They do have 6 on offense, 9 on defense. Defense will be Skyline's calling card this year. Jaton Stewart, who had 73 tackles last year, will lead the defense, along with Mark Wren, who had 61. Offensively, we'll have to see just how they're good. They're going to be young. Skyline will open up against Mesquite, and we'll see just how good they are. Quarterback this year looks like could be Corey Turner or Timmy Akinla. Depends on how they come out in spring. So it's Waxahachie, North Crowley, Duncanville, Lake Ridge, Mansfield, Crowley, Pick 6, Red Oak, and Skyline for that particular district. So that is District Class 6A. Next show we'll start on Class 5A. But again, should be fun, fun, fun. We start August the 28th. Crowley taking on Cedar Hill at Longhorn Stadium at Cedar Hill. Kickoff is set for 7 o'clock. 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That's 214-776-2544. 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But again, we'd love to have you a sponsor for us. Give us a call, 214-776-2544. 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And as always, hook 'em horns and go Eagles. We'll see you on the next show.
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16: Bim, bim, bim, bim, bim, bim, bim, bim, bim, bim, bim, bim, bim, about that time, y'all. Let's go.
17: I can just imagine him in a meeting. You know, yes, this is the contract I've been waiting for. Thank you very much, Steve. Thank you very much, Jerry. And he signs his name, and then he stands up and he says, I'm going to go ahead and have the surgery now.
16: You can't turn football over 17 times and think you're going to win a game. Can't do it. Won't do it.
18: $230 million. Guaranteed. That's just filthy.
17: I mess up his name. I can't even get it. That's a kitty. That's a kitty. That's a kitty.
16: But at the same time, oh, we're going to shackle them in? We're going to take over?
17: You are not Diana Prince. This is not the mascara.
19: I saw it coming. That's why I went solo.
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0: 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Also, welcome to those checking us out on this sick podcast and getting a sick taste over on Spotify, Google Podcasts, Apple Podcasts, Overcast, Pocket Cast, and Radio Public. And if you agree with me or not, and I know it's been a long time since you've had this brought your way to agree with me or not, we're going to do like we always do right here on this sick show. We don't give a flip. You can hit us up on X at this sick show and at this sick host. And lastly, I must always give a shout out to all my sick listeners over in the land of the Lucky Charms, Ireland, the home of that yummy dim sum, Hong Kong. Let me see if I can hit this. Been a while. Rocco. Oh, I'm about to pass out, y'all. Woo! It's been too long. I'm speeding with your Swedish meatball swimming in a big bowl of marinara. Portugal, the home of ports. Canada, the home of maple syrup, Mises, skinwalkers, and yetis. Mexico, the home of avocados from Mexico. Pakistan, oh, you've been gone too long, Big Day. I told you last time, don't wait too long for pulling on the turtles and not pulling on the nunners and not pulling on the Punjabi. Thank you, come again. Thailand, home of the Thais. Japan, the home of Koshila. Germany, Tonka. Peru, home of the Linas. India, shining bright like a diamond. The Netherlands, home of Geppetto and that little wooden boy who wanted to be a real boy, but he stayed a wooden boy. And when he was a wooden boy, you know, every time he told a lie, his nose would get longer, longer, and longer. The Philippines, home of the world's most beautiful beaches and volcanoes. Poland, the home of that delicious pierogi. Great Britain. Finally, we heard something about the doctor. The doctor might be coming back. Yeah, I don't think it's coming back, y'all. I wanted to come back. It's one of my favorite shows. Yes, I'm a Whovian, and what? What? Where was I? Brazil, home of one of the greatest soccer players to ever grace a soccer field, Pele. Singapore, with your magnificent waterfalls and your airport. Ukraine, the breadbasket of Europe. Costa Rica, with your incredible national parks. Colombia, yo, I don't have my dark roast right now. I am not happy. And yes, these United States of America. Woo! That intro went hard. It's been a long, long time, y'all. I've been busy. I've had to, you know, take care of my body, so to speak. And I've been concentrating on that, and I haven't been around you guys in a long time, and a lot has happened since the last time we talked. First of all, before I begin, big shout out to my boy, Dave Michaels. Y'all keep Dave Michaels in your prayer. He had to undergo surgery. They had to give him a for his heart, a pacemaker. And he is recovering. I just spoke to him, and he's doing wonderful, and he's recovering, and he's getting his sense of humor back. And that's the thing with Dave. If Dave don't have a sense of humor, something's wrong. Something's wrong. But he said he's feeling a little bit stronger. He's a little winded, or a lot winded, actually. But he's looking forward to the recovery. And y'all keep Dave Michaels, as well as his wife, Amanda Michaels, as well, in your prayers, because that's my boy. That my man, 50 grand and all. Yeah, what did I want to talk about? I wanted to talk about football season is right around the corner. Training camp is July 28th, and I am ready for training camp to start. Dallas Cowboys are going to be in Oxnard. Oogie, where they always are. And they're going to be, you know, seeing who's going to make the roster. You know, who's going to put up some competition. You know, who might get a contract. You know, the deadline for contracts is up anyway for the new contract extensions. And George Pickens just signed a $27.3 million one-year contract. Oh, my gosh. $27.3 million. Think about that. Most people on this earth will never make $27.3 million, especially not in a year. Pickens was kind of, you know, holding out there a little bit. He knew he was going to get the franchise tag on him, but he went for the max. 27.3. He was seeking a long-term extension, but the Dallas Cowboys didn't want to negotiate a multi-year deal with him. And so before July 15th, which was the deadline, he settled for the franchise tag and he settled for the $27.3 million. And I don't see why he wouldn't get it in the first place. You know, Pickens was a bad boy last year. I think he had, 93 catches for 1,429 yards and 9 touchdowns. So he deserved a contract, a new contract. I'm glad that he got it. And he went on to say that he's not worried about, you know, talking about next year or an extension of the franchise tag. He ain't worried about that stuff. Excuse me. He just wants to play football. He just wants to play football. And he said he wants to win a Super Bowl. Well, George, I'm with you there. I want you to win a Super Bowl, too. Because I want to win a Super Bowl. Because I am sick and tired of individuals out there talking about my Dallas Cowboys. Oh, so what? It's been 31 years. So what? We're going on possibly 32 years without our Super Bowl. So what? Where were you guys when we got the 5? Mm-hmm. Where were you guys when we got 5? That's all I got to say. To all you haters out there that's hating. Oh, I love Michael Irvin. You know, Michael Irvin is the ultimate hater. He was at the Phillies Park, and he stood between the two L's, and there's two stars, and they're blue stars, so they look like Dallas Cowboys stars. And he's like, yeah, I'm here repping the Dallas Cowboys in Philly. Let me tell you right now, because that is going viral, they're going to take them stars off. Watch what I tell you. Or they're going to change the colors and make them yellow. I guarantee they going to change the colors because they don't want that cowboy blue up there. Ooh. But what was I talking about? I was talking about Dallas Cowboys. Oh, I was talking about our slump. Yeah, man. Yeah. If we could just get out of the first round of playoffs, I would be happy this year. Of course, if we get out of the second round, I'm going to be extremely happy. And if we win the NFC Championship, I'm going to be ecstatic. But that's a lot. That's a lot of ifing going on. Dak Prescott, man, you got it. It's on your shoulders this year, bro. You got to get it done. You and CD and George now, y'all got to hook up, bro. Y'all got to get it done. And Snowden. What the? He's suspended for the first 3 games. Really? Now, he can go to minicamp. But he's suspended because of a DUI situation that happened. I believe it was last season. Says it stems from a personal conduct policy violation related to a DUI arrest that occurred on December 9th of 2024.
1: While Snowden was playing for the Las Vegas Raiders, this happened. Snowden entered a no-contest plea to a misdemeanor DUI charge in January of 2026 and was ordered to pay $1,000 fine and complete various educational programs. In other words, he got a slap on the wrist. But here's the thing. If Snowden is going to play for the Dallas Cowboys, he has to sit out the first three games. And it takes effect when the team reduces its roster to 53 players. Then the suspension will go into play. So for the first three games of the season, we're not going to have one of our up-and-coming premier, somewhat premier, defensive ends. So there goes the pass rush. Now, we got another defensive end. I forget his name right now. It doesn't come to me. But we got a new one. And I'm glad we got him. Texas A&M. So we were going to have that 1-2 punch of Snowden on one end and my boy on the other end. And now it's just going to be my boy on the one end and whoever else for the first three games. But if the Cowboys play their cards right and the defense does what it's supposed to do and the offense is clicking, this could be a very, very good season for the Dallas Cowboys. On paper, we might be, I'm going to say 13-4. We could possibly end up being 13-4, 12-5. On paper. But if we don't go get it done on the field, so it don't translate for whatever reason, then it's going to be a long season for the Dallas Cowboys. I'm a realist. I've always been a realist when it comes to my Cowboys. I'm not sitting up here trying to, you know, juice you up and tell you the Cowboys are going to win the Super Bowl. I'm not mentioning the Super Bowl. I think we'll win the NFC East. I hope we win our first playoff game, and then I hope we win our second playoff game. So, yeah. It's exciting, but terrifying at the same time. But nevertheless, I've rocked with the Cowboys since I was 7 years old. I was there for the three. You know, the other two came earlier before, you know, I was a little kid, or maybe I was just born back then. But anyway, but I was there for the three. I remember the three. So, who knows? This may be breakout year. It might. Or it may be another disappointing one. And I don't think Lil Shoddy can afford another disappointing season. Man, if we just had won that one game that we tied last year, man, it would have been different. But like my pops used to say, my grandpops used to say, if it fans of butts, we'd have candy and nuts every day. All right, let's go to a commercial break. Got a lot for you. I want to talk about this Nolan Wells thing. Yeah, everybody's talking. Now it's my turn. So make sure you stay in tune right here to this sick show.
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1: 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Okay, everybody. Now, this is for those who may not have heard. You might have been living somewhere under a rock or in a mountain or a cave or something. I want to talk about the incident that happened on July 4th, where a young man by the name of Nolan Wells, 18 years old, he went out with some friends down in Mississippi to this, it's Ocean Springs, Mississippi, to this little island where they go and they party and they do whatever they do over there, and everybody's out there on these boats. They're out there having fun. Well, the object of it is to go out there, be young, have fun, but come home. Nolan Wells did not come home. And there is a lot of speculation of foul play. However, there is no adequate proof of foul play right now. But there has been a lot of, what is the word? There's been a lot of things that don't make sense that has transpired from the time that he disappeared up until this point right now. The Wells, Nolan Wells' parents, the Wellses, are represented by civil rights attorney Ben Crump. Those who don't know, Ben Crump is our generation's Johnny Cochran. And Ben Crump, he usually gets the job done. Well, the family have consistently questioned the narrative provided by Nolan's friends. And they're saying that there's key inconsistencies. Stuff ain't adding up. And there's conflicting accounts. Friends initially claimed that Wells chose to stay on the island to talk to a girl. However, other reports suggested that Wells had indicated he intended to return with his friends. Now, the family expressed deep suspicion regarding the cell phone. His mother noted that his social media showed no activity for the day, which he described as highly uncharacteristic of him. His parents have stated it was entirely out of his character for him to stay behind or to act in a way that put himself at risk, especially as he was preparing for an upcoming athletic opportunity. And you might wonder, why are you reading slow? Why are you doing that slow? I'm saying this because I want to make sure that I'm not taking anything out of context. Because there's some real questions that need to be answered. The investigation is ongoing. The Jackson County Sheriff's Department has stated that while they have not ruled out possibilities of foul play, they've not yet found evidence of foul play. And authorities have urged patience while they process forensic, digital, and eyewitness evidence. Following concerns over potential deleted content, an argument was reached for a mutual inspection of Wells' cell phone by both law enforcement experts and experts hired by the family. Now, an independent autopsy has been commissioned by the family to supplement official findings.

Ocean Springs in Mississippi. Nolan Wells, if you didn't know, is a young black man. I believe his mother and father are prominent black people, black parents. He went to hang out with his white friends. Yep. It's a black and white issue right now because there was black and white that were involved. And he went out with his friends, so-called friends, and he's done this many a time. So this ain't the first time. These friends pretty much grew up with Nolan. So he was never in any danger that he knew of. And he gets out there, and some people have said that there was some kind of scuffle, some kind of argument, speculation. But they've said it. And it doesn't make sense for him to say, I'm going to stay and make my way back home, especially if everybody's leaving, to sit on an island and talk to a girl. If he was left behind and he tried to swim his way across, he could have drowned, that's for sure. But why did his friends have his phone? That's the big question. That's the elephant in the room. That's the monkey on the back. However you want to put it. That boy is 18 years old. He's not going nowhere without his phone. Let's just be real. His generation, the phone is part of their body. It's a part of their hand. You can't get it out of their hand. And so, why did the friends have the phone? And then it is said, it's been stated, that the boys that had the phone, or the individuals that had the phone, decided to erase content. Why are you erasing content? Was there something on the phone that you felt you needed to, you know, was there something incriminating on there? Why did you do that? And then the boys go and immediately lawyer up. And I think their dad is like a judge or something, or and their mom, or the dad is a doctor, and their mom, I'm talking about the boys, not Nolan's mom and dad. And the boy's mom is like a lawyer. So of course they're gonna lawyer up. I'd do the same thing if I was in their shoes. The question is why. Now, I don't think that boy stayed behind with a girl. Stuck on an island without a way to get home and no phone. It does not compute. It does not add up. Y'all need to make it make sense. And you need to come clean about what really happened and why he didn't come back with y'all, and then they found his body 2-3 days later. That part. Because I don't see any kid these days, or young man, or teenager, especially teenagers, saying, hey, take my phone, I'm gonna swim across, and when I get there, I'll get it back, and all will be well, and then we'll have a laugh, and we'll all go home. Yeah, no. Here's another question. If this turns out to be foul play,
Was it because

0: anger in the heat of the moment or rage at that particular moment? Was it that? Or was there racism involved? See, this is what makes it real bad. Because Mississippi, as a whole, as a state, the history of Mississippi was notorious for disposing of people of our color. Somebody was always coming up missing. There was always strange fruit swinging from the trees. There's people right now still practicing strange fruit in Mississippi, in Louisiana, in Georgia, even in Florida. This has happened. So it's really, really, really peculiar that this boy ends up not coming home after going out with his Caucasian persuasion friends. I don't know. What do you think? With everything that I just gave you and what you've been hearing, what do you think? Now, I'm the type of person, I'm all about justice. I'm all about freedom of speech. I don't get down with the whole narrative of I'm black, you're white, you must hate me, and I must hate you. I don't roll like that. I've never rolled like that. Matter of fact, my son Kevin, who just did a great job with the opera he just did the music for. We didn't teach him color when he was younger. He didn't know he was black, basically, until it was brought to his attention by a friend of his, a white boy friend of his. Because Kevin wanted to come to his party, and he said, I can't bring you to my party. And he said, why? He says, because you're black. This was in grade school, y'all. And the little boy didn't really, I don't think he understood what he was saying, but he was just repeating what his parents had told him. Because you're black, you can't. Well, come on, man. We've had little Caucasian boys stay the night over with Kevin at our house. So it's not a color thing with me, but it looks mighty suspicious because you took this boy's cell phone, you erased the content messages off of there, and whatever content you could get in, which means you had to have known his passcode. And I don't know that a teenager would give up their passcode unless they felt very safe around you. Because that's the only way you could go in and delete photos, delete messages, and all that other stuff. You can't do that without facial recognition or passcode. Which brings up another thing. Could something have happened to him post-mortem? And they used his face to open up the ID of the phone in order to go in there and take the content out. which would be just horrible. Horrible. If that came out, they did something like that. Folks, we need justice. We need justice to happen. And not just for Nolan Wells, for anybody that ends up in a circumstance like this. You go out with your friends and then you don't come back with your friends. Why did your friends leave you? It reminds me of Phil Collins' song. You know, I was there and I saw what you did. And I saw with my own two eyes. You could wipe off that grin because I know where you've been. It's all been a pack of lies. Oh, yeah. I can feel it coming in the air tonight. Oh, Lord. Oh, Lord. I mean, really, I mean, that's what it sounds like to me. This is another in the air tonight. And even though Phil Collins said that that was made up, now somebody thought of that because somebody had did it. I'm just saying. Whether you're black, white, Mexican, Iranian, Jewish or Italian or whatever you are, you should want to see justice come forth for Nolan Wells. I'm going to be watching this one closely, y'all. All right. Enough of that. When I come back, potluck. Let's throw it against the wall, see what stick. Right here on this sick show.
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6: 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Big ups to Texas Globe Life Field. 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
0: Welcome back to part 3 of this sick show. Hey, y'all, let me tell you something now. 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Okay. I got a couple things I really want to talk about sitting on my dome. I really want to talk about this Disclosure Day crap. And I want to just kind of, you know, pass some information your way that may help you to discern whether we are being visited or not. The U.S. government has now said they're releasing files left and right. And I'm seeing some of the footage. Some of the footage is compelling. I'm not going to talk about the Tic Tac. I'm talking about the little starry thing. Or the thing that had horns that was over top of the base. Or the things in the clouds or above the clouds. Yeah, yeah. See, I looked into the FLIR technology. And the FLIR technology is very, very, very, how should I say? It's very interesting. See, the FLIR camera catches what the eye can't see. The FLIR camera can pick up on things because of the spectrum of, like, it's like infrared. It can pick up on things that the human eye can't see. And so some of the things that it's been picking up were interesting, to say the least. Now, some of the things look like a TikTok or Tic Tac. I said TikTok. That needs to go viral. I should have been TikToking right now as I'm talking. TikToking as I'm talking. TikToking as I'm talking. Oh, yeah. I like that. Anyway, somebody's going to steal it, I know. But I looked at the footage, and I went back, looked at it, kept going back a few times. And I'm just sitting up there like, yeah, this doesn't look like saucers. In some of them, it looked like appendages coming off of whatever it was in the middle of it. There's one that looks like a star and looks like a wheel inside of a wheel inside of the star. Hey, the Bible talks about that. I've heard some people say that when Ezekiel saw the wheel inside of the wheel, some people say that Ezekiel was visited by people from the stars. And so his only description of it was a wheel inside of a wheel with eyes all over, going everywhere. I can see where you're coming from with that. And I can see where you're trying to go with that. And if that ain't all, they're trying to say that Jesus is an alien. Well, you're partially right. In a way. Yeah, I know. I know now you're looking at me like, what? What did he just say? What? I'm not denying the existence of Jesus. No, I'm not doing that. But here's what you got to understand. That anything that is on this earth is considered terrestrial. Okay? Anything that resides outside of the earth is extraterrestrial. So, angels coming down from heaven would be considered extraterrestrial. Jesus cracking the sky, coming from outside of the earth, is extraterrestrial. Demons are extraterrestrial as well. See, the prince of the airwaves, we know who that is. His name is Satan. He's the prince of this planet. But he can't do nothing with Jesus Christ. That's why Jesus can come into a situation and bam, situation is done. That's why he's able to bless you. That's why we need to give Jesus more props than we do. Because he comes down to break up all that mess. Just to snatch you up. To snatch your soul up. That's what Jesus does. But you don't think about it like that. Y'all want to go way out there? No, he's an extraterrestrial, and it was the, what do they call the people that was here before? And they called them something, I forget their names. But no, not the Neanderthals. It was the Anunnaki. Oh, that's a big one right there. The Anunnaki. Yeah, they're trying to relate that to the Anunnaki. I think that the Anunnaki was basically the Nephilim. Because in those days, the Bible says there were giants in those days in Genesis. There were giants. The grays with the big black eyes. I think these are demons. I think they're demons. Here's something else, though. It might be an angel. Who has seen an angel? I mean, a real form of an angel. Now, angels can come down and they can look like people. But who has really seen an angel? We don't know what angels look like. We think they're fair with blonde hair and, you know, white wings and a whole lot. We don't know what they really look like. Matter of fact, there's angels with six wings, six eyes, flaming swords. When's the last time you seen a six-winged, six-eyed, flaming sword-carrying thing? So, all I'm saying is, before you go on this kick of, oh, UFOs are real, you're half right. You're half right. Unidentified flying objects are real. You know why? Because if you see an object flying in the sky, and at that moment, you don't know what it is, then it's unidentified. And it's flying. Now, my concern is they changed it to UAPs. Unidentified, what do they call it? Unidentified anomalous something with the P. Which means they don't have to be flying. They could be walking. They could be swimming. The Bible talks about Leviathan. Leviathan is real. It's in the water. And we just keep wanting to go deeper and deeper and deeper. The fact that the water pressure is enough to crush any human being or any kind of mammal should tell you we ain't got no business going down there. And if Leviathan is a huge dragon, who lives under the sea and can swim to depths like that and more? We ain't got no business going down there. Y'all out looking for Bigfoot and carrying on. Can I ask you this question? For those of you who've supposedly gotten film of Bigfoot, when you were shooting a film, why weren't you shooting Bigfoot? I just want to know. Because if you shot the film and you said, oh, that looks like a Bigfoot, and then you shot it and you killed it, you can drag it forth. They take pictures of it. They put it on social media. This is real. Here's an interesting take on Bigfoot. There was a man who said that him and another man went out. They were on top of a mountain and they had a FLIR camera. They were seeing in the infrared spectrum, in the other spectrums, and they saw little stuff looked like saucers flying in the sky going by. And they said it couldn't be seen with the naked eye, so they caught it on the FLIR. Okay. They also said that they went, they at the top of the mountain, they looked down at a river thing, and they saw a being in the water of a creek or a river. And it was there, and then it wasn't there. But on the FLIR, they saw it. They didn't even have a heat signature. Because it's in another spectrum of light. I don't know if that's true. I'm just telling you. But when it comes to unidentified flying objects, shoot, I could throw something in my grandchildren's head and it would be unidentified until they identified it. First of all, they're going to say, what was that? And then they're going to look down and say, oh, it's a shoe. Papa threw a shoe at me. Then it's identified. We know what it is. Life goes on. Folks, I think the things that we're seeing now is just preparing us for what's about to transpire. We're getting ready to see some stuff that we ain't never seen before, and we got to have our spiritual eyes open and not just the natural eyes, because the natural eyes can lie on us. They can deceive us. So, for that reason, man, we got to walk in discernment. for those believers out there, we got to walk in discernment. Bible says that in the beginning, God created the heavens and the earth. Heavens, plural. And the earth. That means there's only one earth. I want you to think about that. Are these really UFOs? Are these UAPs? Or are they something a little more devious than we want to lay credit to? And I'm done. I want to thank you all for tuning in. Coming up next, the locker room readout, Miss Sapphire Blue and Coach E. You don't want to miss what they're bringing forward. That's coming up next. And thank you for listening to this.
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2: With your BGC Sports Network brief, I'm Eric Enley. The Louisville Kings capped off a remarkable first season by defeating the DC Defenders 27-20 in the 2026 United Bowl. Led by head coach Chris Redman and a staff featuring five former Baltimore Ravens legends. After the championship, the league announced major market adjustments, with both the Birmingham Stallions and Houston Gamblers being relocated ahead of the 2027 season. Co-owner Mike Rapoli cited a stadium size mismatch in Birmingham and a lack of market continuity in Houston. Two replacement markets will be unveiled for 2027. The UFL is targeting an expansion to 10 teams by 2028, with Oklahoma City already locked in, and long-term plans to reach 12 to 16 teams. With your BGC Sports Network brief, I'm Eric Enley.
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5: And welcome to another edition of the Locker Room Readout. I am Sapphire here with my spectacular, as my Latino say, spectacular co-host, Coach Eddie Scott Shaw. What's going on, Coach?
6: Yeah! We here, baby.
5: Right on. You know how we like to do. Catch me up. What's been going on in your world for this last month?
6: So as you all know, it's football season and it is in full effect. We just got our pass on the day.
5: Oh,
6: so it's hitting season now. So it's literally, I think, 22 days before the first game.
5: Oh, so, it's that close.
6: Yeah, we're around the corner. So I'm excited. We got our red and white game coming up August 5th, which is next week. So if you are in the East Cleveland area, come on out and support. It will be fun times, a good game between all us. But yeah, man, I'm excited. It's here.
5: Okay, so what is the red and white game? Give us a little history on that.
6: So the red and white game is our actual second annual red and white game. So what it is we pick the teams, our offensive coordinator and our defensive coordinator divide the teams up. It's pretty much they draft in their players who they want. And it's a game between our players, offense and defense, running up. There is no JV. There ain't no varsity. It's offense and defense, and we're going at it. Mano y mano.
5: Okay, and is this full pads?
6: Full pads, full hitting. Only person that's protected is our quarterbacks.
5: Okay, because that's the natural segue then I was going to ask you in terms of any concerns you may have about injuries, right? I understand that quarterback position is a primary position, but how do you balance that concern with the other players?
6: So the concern is definitely for all of our players, first and foremost, you know, like, yes, you know, the quarterback is protected at all leagues, at all times. Quarterback is the golden boy. They can't get touched. But unfortunately, it's football, so getting injured does happen. We try to protect them as much as possible, every which way possible. Like as of right now, we're executing how to make tackles, because not only in this game, because we want to go into the season a full healthy team, but so right now we're showing them how to tackle, the proper way of hitting. Rather than just, hey, I got a pass on, so I'm protected, and you all know that causes injury. Now, those injuries we could work on, but the natural injuries that happen, you know, it's football. Unfortunately, that happens. So if that does occur, preferably it doesn't. But if it does occur, you know, we will handle it the proper way. You know, the medical attention. We do have a medical staff here, so we working towards it.
5: You know, Coach Eddie, way, way, way, way back in the day, I actually was acquainted with a Philadelphia Eagles player. His name was Andre Waters.
6: Okay.
5: And he had a very curious reputation in the NFL for being a dirty player. So when you talk about teaching your student athletes how to hit, I mean, for me, football is a collision sport. I did not know there were specific ways that, you know, we're taught on how to hit. So can you just touch on that a little bit? Clean that up a little bit for us.
6: So what I've learned, and I also coach rugby. For those who don't know, I coach rugby as well. So for me, if I can teach you how to tackle without pads on and avoid concussions, avoid injuries, I can teach you how to hit with pads on. So what it is that when people have pads on, they think that the pads will protect everything they got. It will stop them from getting hurt. And that's just in my mind, it's a mental thing that everybody has. Like, I can run through the wall with these because I got these pads on. And that's not the case. So what I tend to teach is, one, we do not lead with our head. A lot of people have the tendency of going head first, crown to the head, to the body, which can cause neck injuries, can cause can paralyze you if you hit the wrong way. So I try to avoid that. So what I teach them is stepping forth, running through with your shoulder, and I prefer the front of your shoulder to the top of your shoulder, not the back of your shoulder, or the side, but the front to the chest. Square up your chest. And power through, drive through, and make the tackle rather than just dip the shoulder and don't wrap up, just try to lunge them and knock them down with the shoulder. Instead, I teach you how to wrap up and then go down to the ground. Take yourself down to the ground as well as the gentleman or the young man you're making the tackle on.
5: You're so fascinating. You know, you hear that, and this is probably nothing new, right? I mean, is this the way that you learn how to play football, how to tackle, or is this new?
6: I learned speed equals power, mm-hmm. and power equals put them on the ground, and you get up and you celebrate to keep it moving. So I was a hard-headed player.
5: Speak on it, Coach Eddie. Speak on it.
6: I was a hard-headed player. I mean, my coaches may have tried to teach me that, but I was a street ball player first before I became a football player. And because I was a street ball player, the way I hit was the way I hit. And it worked for me for many years. And so when I got to high school, because even in Muni League, when I was playing Muni League Pop Warner ball for me at the time, if you just hit them hard enough and they go down, I was fearless, so I would run through you, and people were scared to, like, they'll see me and they want to avoid me. Because I don't want to brag, but I was a powerhouse. Mm-hmm. So because of those reasons, tackling was really easy for me. So when I got to high school, it was the same way. It was, hey, if you hit, even running the ball, because I was a running back, so if I hit you hard enough so many times, and then I turn around and I'm playing defense, and you see me on defense the same way, you're going to try to avoid getting tackled from me. And so my mindset was, I'm going to hit you the same way I run the ball. I'm going to lower my shoulder, and I'm going to run through you. And then if I hit you hard enough a few times, you're going to probably see me and not want to get touched. So, okay. Yeah.
5: Interesting. You know, it's just as time moves forward, sports evolve right with it, right? That's
6: absolutely.
5: My big take.
6: And I'm so glad he did.
5: All right. So you got a couple good things going on. Who's your season opener against this year?
6: Clearview. We're playing Clearview.
5: Okay. Okay.
6: Yeah,
5: all right.
6: So our season opener against Clearview. They're a pretty decent team. I think that they made it to the playoffs last year. I think we have a better team that can compete with them and even possibly I think we will beat them, but, you know, I'm not on the field, so I can say it, but you have to show it.
5: Yeah, yeah. So who do you feel like your toughest, when you look at the schedule, first, what do you think about the strength of your schedule? And then secondly, who do you see as your biggest challenge on the schedule?
6: So let me start by saying we are a Division Five team. And for the last, we've been here for 2 years. And for 2 years, we've been playing a Division One schedule, which we were fine with. We wanted the competition. And I think we, as Coach Knight said a few weeks ago, I think we could have handled it if we could have just got over the injury bug. Unfortunately, the injury bug did hit us for the last 2 years, and it cost us a lot because we had kids having to step up and play positions that they had probably never played before, and also play before they were ready. You know what I'm saying? Like, we had JV guys have to play varsity, and we felt they weren't even ready, but unfortunately, we had to play football, so... But now we feel that our team now is much better than, again, we were. We are a team that we're stronger, we're faster, we're much better. Play calling is phenomenal. And I think my quarterback this year is his play should really has really elevated. So that's going to really help us out. So with that being said, now this year we're actually playing a D3 schedule. And I think that us playing a D3 schedule will probably benefit us more than playing a D1 schedule. And with that being said, I think our toughest opponent this year will probably be Ursuline. They are the Saint Ed's of Youngstown. They're really good. They unfortunately had an incident last year, which cost them from playing. They was on suspension last year, and now they're coming back. So I think they're coming back stronger and reloaded. But they're going to be probably our toughest game this year. And I feel with the team that we have right now, we can't compete with them, and we actually can beat them if we stick to our game plan. Again, this is barring injuries, and this is a fully loaded Shaw team. So barring injury, fully loaded, I think we have more skills than them. And I think it's going to come down to the play inside the trenches, which is the linemen.
5: Very interesting. Okay. It sounds like you got it together. Like, you know what you need to be doing out there.
6: Yeah. You know, this year I'm excited. I mean, I've been excited every year. And, you know, as a coach, like, you know, you see football, you get excited, you get like, oh, it's that time. But I honestly feel like this year is the year for us. And I'm not just saying that because I coach here, but I honestly feel that, again, all of this is barring injury, ladies and gentlemen. But barring injuries, I don't think there's a team on this schedule that could beat us, honestly. I feel that this is a year that we can possibly even go undefeated. And again, I hate to say that, and I hate to – some people may think I'm trying to sound cocky, but I really feel like this year with our returning players, the new players that we have acquired, and the strength of our team, I think we might be a team that you a lot of teams may sleep on, but then they're going to have to open their eyes up to.
5: Okay, okay. Now, Coach, I want to transition. You know, by the way, thank you for listening to the Locker Room Readout on the BGC Sports Network. I want to transition to a pretty incredible, like, breaking news from today. If you are, you did not hear that Eric Bieniemy's son has been charged with shooting his mother, several times down in Virginia. Were you aware of this story? It just broke really earlier part of today.
6: I was not aware of this at all.
5: Yeah.
6: So, Coach. Wait, hold on.
5: Wait, Coach, you're having some audio issues. You kind of sound like you're underwater. Yeah. Here we go. And we're gonna take a quick break, and we will be right back while Coach Eddie gets his audio cleaned up. You're listening to the Locker Room Readout on the BGC Sports Network. Okay, so Coach E has fixed his audio issues, his techie issues. But no, Coach, I was asking you if you heard the news about Coach Eric Bieniemy's family situation.
6: No, what happened?
5: Yeah, so the reports are that at their home in Virginia, their adult son had shot his wife, his mother, a few times. And she was rushed to the hospital. They said she was in stable condition. But, you know, for me, this harkens us back to the ongoing conversation we have about mental illness.
6: Yeah.
5: Right? Now, the article didn't say anything about him being a player ever. But still, you know, we're talking about someone who is very well known. He's a high profile coach and former, I believe, player in the NFL. Mm-hmm. So when things like this happen, I think about you a lot, because like we talked about last week with Coach Knight, there's so many off the field things that factor into how you have to coach your players.
6: Absolutely. Absolutely. And like I said, mental health is real. So we're big on it. And that's why we are always dwelling into our players about our programming and all that, because as you see, you don't know what people are going through, and it could be just that simple thing that makes somebody snap, and you don't want that. So we are big on, as we speak on, and I continue to speak on it, about our players' mental, because you know it could be a day that a good kid just had a bad day. So we're gonna definitely talk to them, we definitely preach to them, we definitely like build them up, because we don't want them to have that issue where they feel they can't come talk to one of us, or they feel that they can't come and we can love on them, you know, because of things like this may happen, and we don't want that ever. We don't want to get that phone call from anybody saying one of our former players or one of our current players has committed something that they can't get out of.
5: You know, Coach, it's just, you are a magic pill, I'm telling you, a place where student athletes can have solace. So let's do this. We're going to take a break, come back on the other side, and we've got a special guest on the Locker Room Readout. You're on the listening to the BGC Sports Network. We'll be right back.
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8: Dan Quinn is the head coach of the Washington Commanders. 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
12: Uterine fibroids are extremely common, affecting approximately 70 to 80% of all women by the age of 50. 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
6: 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I comb it out, you know what I'm saying? 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And keep it oiled up. That's about it.
5: I was just going to ask you about that beard oil, right? 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
5: So welcome back to the second segment of the Locker Room Readout here on the BGC Sports Network. Coach Eddie, I think a little birdie told me we have a special guest.
6: Yes, we do. We have one of my players, my quarterback. Listen here. This kid is phenomenal, man. He's one of those kids who I speak on about growth. He has truly grown up. He's grown from, we had him as a freshman. He's now a junior. Our junior quarterback, Xavier Harris. Welcome, kid.
5: Nice.
6: Okay, twin. You call him twin.
5: Okay, why do you call him twin?
6: Because he got a twin brother. He's somewhere around here.
5: Okay. Listen, Mr. Xavier Harris, welcome to the show. How you feeling tonight?
6: I'm feeling good. How you doing? I'm
5: feeling excellent. And young man, you have a wonderful smile. When you smile, you bring light into the world. So I encourage you to lead with that, okay?
6: Okay, thank you.
5: All right. So, Coach Eddie, am I allowed to go in, or do you want to warm?
6: Dig deep.
5: Okay. All right. First of all, Mr. Harris, do you give me permission to call you Xavier?
6: Yes.
5: Okay. How about X?
6: That's perfect.
5: See, that's what I'm talking about right there. Okay, X, answer me a couple, 2-3 things. Who's your favorite NFL team?
6: My favorite NFL team right now is the Browns. Good answer. I'm about to put him out.
5: And why? Why are the Browns in this moment your favorite football team?
6: I feel like the Browns, my favorite team, because it reminds me a lot, like, sure, because we low-key in the same boat. Like, we haven't really been winning games the past couple years, but we rebuilding, we getting better, and the Browns getting better.
5: Okay. Okay, so go back. Which quarterback was that? Was that Deshaun or was that Shador?
6: Shador. I'm a big fan of Shador.
5: Okay, what is it about his game that you most identify with in your game? Talk about those things.
6: I feel like his awareness. I feel like me playing like him. You good.
25: I
6: feel like me watching Shador and then adding some of his little technique to my game just make me better.
5: Let's make it easier. Put yourself on that field. Put yourself on that football field. You got to play. That's called. When you think about where you may share similarities, because you're different than Shador. Okay, he's different than you. But what is that from a quarterback's perspective that has to happen on the field, right? When you read the D's, when you look at your line sets, you know, that you feel you have in common with Shador when he's in the same situation, young man.
6: I feel like after he get out the huddle, he read the defense, see what they in, and he know what his read is. And I feel like me personally, when I come out the huddle, I read the defense.
0: And I try to see where we going with the ball and then see what plays go against what defenses.
5: Okay, so now I'm going to take X deeper with that. When you think about when you started as a freshman to you, where you are at now, do you feel like it's easier for you to read the defenses? And if so, what was that transition like for you?
0: Yeah, I feel like it's easier. I feel like the transition was, when I was a freshman, I didn't really take nothing serious. I thought everything was sweet. Everything was just going to be handed to me. And I just really had to mature and focus on how to get better and how to become a better player.
5: Okay, so it's the maturity process. When you think about the time you have to invest in your craft, what does that look like on a daily basis, in season and out of season? I'm talking about you as a quarterback, X. What kind of time do you put into your craft?
0: I put a lot of time. I just really, for real, do the basic stuff. Like, make sure I got everything down packed so when I get out on the field, I already know the stuff. It's easier for me when I'm already knowing everything I got to do. So when I get on the field, I already know what I'm doing.
5: Okay. So do they give you, like, a playbook?
0: Yeah, we got wristbands.
5: Okay. And then is there only a certain amount of time during the school year that you work with your team and the coaches, or is it year-round?
0: Year-round.
5: Okay. So how many different plays, and I'm not trying to get you to divulge anything for any of your competitors that may be listening to the show, but how many different plays does your offense run?
0: We run a lot of different plays.
5: Okay. So more than 10?
0: Yes.
5: Okay. So you're out there on the field. You got the, do you call your own plays? Do you call like audibles, or do you look to the coaches to do that?
0: Depending on what I see, like if I know what defense, like if I feel like I can check some and it'll work versus the defense, I check it. But if not, if I feel like I don't think none of the checks will work, I just let the coaches call the play.
5: Okay, so when you talk about checks, explain to our audience what you mean by if you see the difference, the checks don't work. Let me put it like that. What does that mean?
0: All right, if checks don't work, that means like basically, like if the coach called a play and I want to change it, and I change it, and I call the play, and it don't work, okay. I just I think then we go over like I'll probably go over all the checks, see which check will work. Then.
5: Okay. So what does the defense show you that indicate the checks are going to work or not? What are they doing? What are the little things that you pick up on, the tendencies from the defense, and specifically what players on the defense?
0: I really look at the safeties, and like if it's cover one, I know like I gotta make sure the checks is the plays where the receivers got the outsides, because I know it's one safety in the middle of the field, and like when it's cover two, vice versa. Like I know I gotta call plays where they going in the middle of the field because the safety's going deep halves.
5: Okay, so this is so intriguing. So you get a play in from the coach, you guys set up at the line, you look, you check the safety. How do you manage and receive this young man, because it's all a credit to you. How do you manage the stress of changing the play that was sent in by the coach versus what you see that safety doing? And how do you communicate that to your team within the time limit you have?
0: Really, I trust the coaching and just, I

0: actually, like, first couple, it was the first quarter, and I had got hurt. I was upset.
1: I bet. Was the injury, did it take you out for the game?
0: Yeah, it took me out for half of the season.
1: For half of the season. Okay, so let's go into the psyche of rehabilitating physically from a game. Like, I know you beat up yourself because I can tell you're a prideful man, okay? And there's nothing wrong with that. So how did you make the adjustment to put into work, you know, working through your rehabilitation like you would approach your season? What was going through your mind while you were rehabilitating?
0: First off, when I first got hurt, I went to the hospital the next day. My mindset was really, what can I do to help the team win more games even though I'm still hurt? Like,
1: right.
0: So work out, try to do stuff that I can without the hand that was messed up, without my left hand.
1: Okay, so, and let me ask you this. You just mentioned something that's very key, and it's a sign of a leader, by the way, young man. You said, do whatever you can do to help the team. Do you think that because you couldn't play for that half season, you're still a quarterback on the sidelines looking at the team and how they're playing and the execution? How much of that do you feel helped accelerate your advancement as a quarterback?
0: I feel like it helped a lot because I was still, like, even though I was hurt, I was still playing in the games while I had the cast on my hand. So I just, we really wanted it. Like, we just wanted to win for real.
1: That's incredible tenacity. And that means dedication. That means commitment. That's what tenacity is. You do not give up, right? And the coaches had your back. If you're out there in the field, albeit in the cast, you were good to play. Okay, so now you're in your junior year. What are your expectations for this season in terms of your win record? And I'm gonna write receipts, X. Okay.
0: Okay.
1: What do you think you're gonna do? Your team's gonna do this year?
0: So this year, I have faith that my team is gonna make a good playoff run. We won a state championship this year.
1: Okay. All right. Coach said you had a twin brother. Does he play with you?
0: Yes, he played receiver.
1: Receiver. Okay, so how much does that actually help, the QB and the receiver being siblings, how you all communicate with each other? How much of an advantage do you feel that is?
0: I feel like it's a good advancement, but sometimes we be going back and forth because he think everything, my brother think everything's supposed to go his way, that because I'm his twin brother, so he want every pass, he want every target.
1: That is priceless. Okay. Yeah. All right. Have the two of you always played on the same team?
0: Yes.
1: Okay. What are your aspirations about playing after high school?
0: We got goals to play in college together.
1: I was just going to ask you that. That is so fascinating. I mean, I've lived long enough to see fathers and sons play in the league, like we're watching LeBron, right? So it can be done. The last couple of minutes I have with you, I want to talk about your academics a little bit.
0: Okay.
1: How has playing football helped you better focus on taking care of your matters in the classroom?
0: It helped me a lot, cause especially with Coach Knight being there. Like my freshman year before I met him, like I want to say my grades was bad, but they weren't up to par. So me and him getting my grades better. Last year, my 10th grade year, I made merit, bro.
1: Wait. Let me get it up again. Hold on. There we go. Come on now. That's no joke. That's no joke right there. Okay.
0: Then me and my twin brother, we got honored by our CEO, Dr. Pettigrew.
1: Congratulations, X. This is huge.
0: Thank you. We got to go to the Browns, the groundbreaking, and the Browns took pictures with me and my brother.
1: Okay, so now we're talking to a celebrity. Tell me what you think about that new stadium location. I mean, what were your thoughts when you went out there?
0: I'm happy to see what the new stadium is going to look like. And I got to meet the Browns running back, Quinshon Judkins.
1: You got to meet Q?
0: Yeah.
1: Oh, that's so awesome. How was that? What was that like?
0: It was amazing. Get to see him, like, how tall he was. I was the same height as him.
1: Nice. Yeah. Nice. Okay, so you're excited about the new stadium. You got to meet Q.
0: Denzel Ward.
1: You did?
0: Yeah.
1: I was nervous that, you know, they may trade him or he, because after, you know, Miles left. So, I mean, did you get any cheese for us? Is he staying? What's going on?
0: He's staying.

0: Okay, cool. Yeah, so how did it make you feel knowing that you were like nose to nose with these professional NFL players?
1: It felt amazing knowing I was front row seat too, in front of that while they were speaking with the Browns commissioner and everything.
0: Okay, so did they offer to, I don't know, visit with your team or stay connected with your team in any way?
1: I didn't really get that much information.
0: You will be. With Coach Eddie, you will be. I'll tell you a quick story. I was out having dinner last week, and my friend looked up and she was like, "Hey, look over there." And it was Deshaun Watson and
1: Oh,
0: his
1: yeah.
0: wife. And it was so cool. He was so nice. You know, a lot of players, and I don't know what anybody deals with in their personal life, but a lot of players don't really have a holler for fans, you know? And sometimes they come across me, but he was so nice. And for me, I just want a good QB competition, right? So I could tell you're a Shadur fan. I want the best for him. In terms of the differences between those two players, if you can take age out of the equation, what do you think the differences are from your quarterback perspective between Deshaun and Shador?
1: I feel like Deshaun got more experience, so like he might know a little more.
0: Okay. Now, I'm going to close with this. I know that you young people are all about your socials, okay? Social this, social that. Tell people where they can find you, how they can follow you, and what you have going on. I'll give you the balance of our time right now.
1: All right. People can follow me on Instagram at Sean Lil Cuz. And that's really it for real.
0: Okay, and I want you to spell that out for people so they make sure they're hitting the right person on IG.
1: Okay, Shawn Lilcus.
0: Sean Lil Cuz on Instagram. All right, very good. Well, listen, Coach Eddie is about to tell you after we take this break that we're going to follow you across the season. Okay. So if you decide you want to come back and give updates or share anything with us, you are more than welcome to come back here. And I want to tell you something. You are blessed and highly favored. The good Lord poured into you things that he poured into nobody else. You are brilliant. You are articulate. You walk with your head up and your shoulders high through this life, young man, because we got you. Okay. All right. Thank you so much for joining us. I'm going to swivel back over to Coach Eddie Scott.
1: All right, have a nice day.
0: Yes, sir. That's amazing. I mean, great student.
2: Yes.
0: Athlete, well put together, great smile. That kid lights up the room. Do you hear what I'm saying?
2: Listen, so like I said, I got to know him. I got to know him on a personal level. Actually the whole family. I got to know the whole family on the personal level. And when I tell you these are some really good kids, really good kids. I mean, very respectful. I hadn't, you know, you have certain kids that you have to like pour into to get the respect. These two off top the gate, I have not had any issues. Even to the point where if they having a bad day, they'll come to me and talk to me about it, you know what I'm saying? And I can get through to them. Really good kids. I mean, they was raised right. I will say that. Both, well, as a boy, they're just two, but the two that plays for me definitely was raised right.
0: That's amazing. You know, I was laughing inside when he was sharing about his twin brother, the wide receiver. He's like, he
2: Oh, it
0: plays
2: was
0: every pass.
2: hilarious. Blue, you have to be there. It was
0: I'm gonna
2: the
0: try.
2: funniest thing you could ever experience firsthand. I crack up every time. It's one of the best things you will ever see. Hands down.
0: I could see it. I could see him coming back to the huddle. Man, I can't throw every pass to you, right?
2: I'm gonna tell you a quick story. So last year, we ran the play. He throws the ball to his brother. The brother ran the wrong route,
0: Okay.
2: completely wrong route. So as the quarterback, the quarterbacks in our system, you throw it to a specific spot for the
0: Okay.
2: receiver to come under it. So he told you he did his job. The brother did wrong. So I give him a ride home from the game, And from the time they got into the, well, before they got into the car, there was an argument the entire time about this one play. I was dying laughing because it was so fun. It got to the point where it's no longer about the play. It's just you two are crazy. Because he's like, no, you ran the wrong play. No, I ran the right play. You didn't throw it to the right person.
0: It's hysterical. They'll look back on this as they get older. It'll be a wonderful memory. So, listen, let's take this last break. We'll come back on the other side and pick up. You know, we have to talk about LBJ. Yeah, right? All right, folks, don't change that dial. You're listening to the Locker Room Readout on the BGC Sports Network. We'll be right back.
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12: 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But still, all these guys have to go through this at some point.
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0: And welcome back to the Locker Room Readout. Coach Eddie, thank you again. That young man in that last segment, over the top. It's just so refreshing, yeah. Coach Eddie. You know, not the stuff that they put on the big box news channels, but to really talk to another young human being like that, it's just so refreshing. You have done a magnificent job. You and your program, magnificent job. By the way, ladies and gentlemen, that was junior quarterback Xavier Harris, quarterback of the Shaw Cardinals in East Cleveland, Ohio. You can find him on Sean Lil Cuz on IG. That's SHAWNLILCOUS. And we will have him back across the season on the program to keep updated on his and the team's progress.
2: Absolutely.
0: All right, Coach. So let's close this out. You know, we got to talk about another miss for another Cleveland's professional team. Coach, I'm just going to kick it to you. Tell me what you felt about LeBron's final decision to end his career in Philly instead of coming home to Northern Ohio and playing for the Cleveland Cavaliers.
2: So I'm going to be honest. I'm going to be as honest as I possibly can. As a Cavs fan, I think it was one of the worst moves he could do. One of the worst moves. Even if I wasn't a Cavs fan, as just a person who likes sports, I think that was a bad decision. Because if you're going to not in L.A., I thought it was only two places that would have been okay to end. That would have been Miami, and that would have been Cleveland. So for you to go to Philly, it really sucked. And it's to me, and again, I'm not nobody but Eddie. I feel as a fan of basketball and a fan of LeBron James, this tarnishes your legacy. Because what it shows is that you're chasing rings in your final year. Your final couple years, you're ring chasing. And I get it. I understand, hey, I have a goal to win a certain amount of games. I have a goal to win championships. If I play my hand right, I will be next. If I win these next 2 years, which is a strong possibility because the team is stacked. If I win these next couple years, I got as many rings as Michael Jordan. Now, there isn't a debate of who's the greatest of all time because I got the rings, I have the scoring titles, I have the accolades that says that I am the greatest. I get that. I'm going to take the road less traveled. I mean, I'm going to take the road that isn't as hard as these other roads. So on paper, Philly, it was the best option because the road with that team is stacked. That team is stacked. As long as Embiid stay healthy, Jaylen Brown, you have a real-life super team. So I get it. But I think as a fan, that was a bad move. As a person who likes basketball, studied basketball, bad move. Legacy-wise, bad move. But I get it.
0: I feel like you are the calm in the middle of an ocean storm. Because, you know, I was on Rachel Hill's show.
2: Yeah,
0: last
2: shout
0: week.
2: Rach.
0: Yeah, shout out to Rachel Hill, queen of Her in the Huddle. And what I said at that point was, to me, it was straightforward. The Cavaliers should want him to come here mm-hmm. and roll out the red carpet and mm-hmm. say, okay, so here are the pieces that we have. What do you need? What else do you need to feel comfortable with coming back to this table? Right. And, you know, I want to be very clear with people. Sports has changed.
2: Mm-hmm.
0: You know, the quote master is no longer the master. The players are what drive the teams. Okay.
2: Correct.
0: And I submit to you, even in the NFL, which, you know, some would make an analogy between that and chattel slavery, but I digress. Okay.
2: Mm-hmm.
0: But the point here was that you got forget his age, his body of work, his experience, uh-huh. all of what he's done in his era, which is different than Jordan's era, which is different from, you know, Magic and Bird's era, right?
2: Mm-hmm.
0: These were different times and what he's accomplished with different teams. So to your point about chasing rings, yeah, I think everybody should be doing that.
2: Okay.
0: And I come back to, from a fandom perspective, as soon as you pull that car in the parking lot, you're out some places $50.
2: Yeah.
0: Those seats, the merchandise. We're beyond the 70s and 80s and 90s and early 2000s where, you know, you just wanted to pay some money to go see a ball game.
2: Yeah.
0: You people are quasi investors in these organizations. So that brings me back to what didn't happen. What didn't happen in terms of conversation between LeBron James and the Cleveland Cavaliers, because it feels like Coach Eddie, it feels like they did not want him to come home. What are your thoughts on that?
2: I don't know. I might have to disagree because from what I'm hearing, from what I heard, again, I don't have the credentials like Miss Rachel Hill. She inside the huddle. But I know for a fact he was talking to Dan Gilbert. I know James Harden tried his best. I'm pretty sure Donovan Mitchell threw his piece out there. I'm not sure if he did or didn't, but I'm pretty sure if I was Donovan Mitchell, I'm definitely saying, hey, come back, you know? But I don't know. I feel you go chase rings, especially being who he is and everybody down the throat for only winning 4 rings when he should have, in some people's eyes, have at least 6 rings.
0: Mm-hmm.
2: You know, so I can understand chasing them, but
0: it's curious to me because when I think about just looking at the Cavaliers pieces and then looking at the 76ers pieces,
2: mm-hmm.
0: I see two different teams headed in different directions, like boats passing in the night. The Cavaliers boat is coming back to dock.
2: Mm-hmm.
0: The Sixers boat is manned up, fully loaded with food and water and, you know, everything you could possibly need for a long journey. And they're about to put the work in, right?
2: For 2 years.
0: This is what I'm saying. And so when we talk about the Cavaliers championship window, you don't think the Cavaliers aren't in a max 2-year window to try to win a ring?
2: But that's what I'm saying. If you had acquired a LeBron James, I think you would have been the front runner for those rings. I think that would have put you in the same boat that Philly's in right now. You were missing that piece. LeBron James was the piece you were missing. If you could have LeBron James, Donovan Mitchell, James Harden, and or Kyrie, because I'm pretty sure they probably would have made that Kyrie trade if LeBron would have came, Mobley and Allen, that's a championship team right there.
0: Mm-hmm.
2: You're missing that one piece, which would have been a LeBron James. So now he went to a Philadelphia 76er team who just now, in my eyes, became the favorite to win it all.
0: I would agree with you up until that point. I got to give the New York Knickerbockers respect. I mean, they are Humpty Dumpty right now, right? They got to lose it before I'll give them that. But
2: I agree. You have to lose it. You have to lose. You can't. I can't crown a champion on paper. But again, the season haven't started, so we're just going off of paper.
0: Yeah.
2: Off of paper. If you're looking at a healthy Embiid or a Cat, who's you gonna go? You're gonna go with Embiid.
0: I guess for me, honestly, Embiid, I mean, he's a little injury prone. Now, I was listening today and understand because I got people out there, right?
2: Yeah, I know. That's why as much as a fan you are of the Cavs. You're a little okay with
0: it. Yeah, at least he went to my B team. Yes. But I'm trying to be neutral right now, okay? But from what I'm understanding, Embiid has really been putting a lot of work into his conditioning, the offseason. I look at the Sixers as being, if I rank 1 through 8, I got the Knicks, the Sixers, 3rd is Celtics. Believe it or not, 4th is Pacers, because remember, Mr. Halliburton's coming back, and they picked up Obrey from Philly during the offseason, right? They still have those other pieces, the majority of those other pieces in place. And this is a generous 5 for the Cavaliers, right? Mm-hmm. And then the Magic, Hawks, and Detroit. And yes, believe it or not, I have Detroit Detroit in the number eight right now, because I think they had a complete implosion. That playoff run last year, after what they did all season, they need to address some pieces on that team. They got to have get Cade some help, okay? That's why I have them at eight.
2: So I actually agree with you. I would put Detroit at eight. I might even put them at seven.
0: Okay.
2: I think Detroit, honestly, hold on, if I had to redo it, Detroit, man, you got to think the best team, they were the best team coming out the East. Mm-hmm. And the playoff run is what blew them up. Mm-hmm. That they kind of, I think they weren't ready for that. So I might put them at six, and I'm gonna put them at six, and everybody else go down just one, and I'm gonna put the Heat at number nine.
0: Okay. For my thinking behind putting Detroit at eight is, you know, they lost Caris LeVert. Tobias Harris is going to be out of there. Harris. So they got some positions that they need to, like, address. Not to say they're not in the running for the top eight, but that. And then I want to go back to something. I said generous five for the Cavaliers because, listen, how old is Harden going to be this season?
2: He's up there, but... Are we talking about regular season Harden or are we talking about playoff Harden?
0: Okay, so now let me be quiet and listen to how you delineate. Go ahead.
2: Did you know it's two different Hardings? Mm-hmm. So playoff Harden, I would put the Cavs at eight.
0: Okay.
2: But we talk about regular season Harden, we have a team that I feel will be, and you got to think, we talk about the full season now with Harden, the off season and everything. I would say they'll be fighting for that 3-4 spot.
0: Oh.
2: And I'm just being honest.
0: We going to find out because I only see them at 45-50 wins.
2: Wow. With the same starting five that where it was.
0: Yes, which was not competitive during the playoffs. When we got stretched to seven games.
2: I agree with you. Playoff-wise, we did not show up in the playoffs. But... regular season, we just going to regular season right now. We ain't going to playoff. They're a different team all regular season, all year long. And then playoffs, I don't know what happened. They just forget how to play basketball.
0: I submit to you, if they don't handle their business during the regular season, they're going to fall in that lower bracket and have to play the top teams in the East, which means an earlier exit. So
2: I think they're going to handle their business. I'm almost certain they're going to handle their business.
0: We're going to see. Coach Eddie, listen, we're about out of time. Tell people where you're at, what you're doing, where they can find you.
2: So you can catch me again at Shaw High School, East Cleveland, Ohio, coaching this phenomenal team. You can catch me on Instagram at Eddie Scott or the Black Joker 84.
0: Wait, what? The what?
2: Black Joker 84. You know, or you can be on Facebook with the name Eddie Scott as well.
0: You know, we got about a minute left, and I just got to tell you, Coach Eddie, like, I mean, I can't imagine how happy anybody that's around you feels. I know how I feel about you. Absolutely, you're a good man. You got a great heart. You care, man. Like, this is what's up. And I just think about what I've already begun to see in that young man, you know, that you kindly brought onto the show. I'm sorry, I'm thinking about the running back. X, Xavier Harris, your quarterback. Yeah. It's infectious. And I think that knowing you, I see a person that has accepted one of his assignments from the good Lord, right? No matter what you're going through, you always have a good word, a kind word, for people in your life. And I just want you to know how much I respect that, how much it has been a privilege to have you join this show. You know, I want to give a shout out to your daughter, Heaven, as well. I know you're about to take her down to college and it's going to be a transitional moment in your lives, but I'm just going to put it out here. You did a wonderful job with your daughter.
2: Thank you so much.
0: Beautiful daughter and educated. She, you know, I'm going to need her law services, her attorney services. Just put a good word in for me now so she can't say I'm late to the party. But anyway, ladies and gentlemen, you've been listening to the Locker Room Readout on the BGC Sports Network. And remember this, you don't have to be where you come from.

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2: With your BGC Sports Network brief, I'm Jonna Jackson. Former Dallas Cowboys quarterback and lead CBS NFL game analyst Tony Romo was arrested on July 23, 2026 in Milwaukee County, Wisconsin, on suspicion of operating a vehicle while intoxicated. Sheriff's deputies pulled Romo over on Interstate 43 for driving through a highway gore area. Officers noted red, glassy eyes and the odor of alcohol, subsequently taking him into custody after he performed poorly on field sobriety tests. Newly released citations also reveal that an open alcohol container was found in his Jeep and that Romo refused a chemical intoxication test following his arrest. CBS Sports officially placed Romo on leave until further notice. In his absence, former NFL star J.J. Watt will step into the lead broadcast booth alongside play-by-play announcer Jim Nance and sideline reporter Tracy Wolfson. With your BGC Sports Network brief, I'm Jonna Jackson.
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6: I'm always wildin'. Let me rock, alright?
7: Man. You know, I know people get tired of me saying this, but I'm going to keep saying it. It's soon to happen. I think the season starts in October. First game of the season, we'll be raising two banners. As I look outside, it's always orange and blue skies, and people keep coming at me like the Knicks aren't still the best team in the East, even though they got grandfather LeBron James on that team. But if you're listening, you already know what time it is because you already know what show this is. It is yours truly, the Brooklyn Boy, right here on the Empire Sports Radio Show. Chop It Up's in the building. Seven for eight Boogie's in the building. One person is out on assignment. We're going to talk about that in a minute. Fellas, crew, talk to me. What's good?
8: Hell, man. Hey, it's another week. Like G said, it still is orange and blue skies, unfortunately. I can't wait until opening night so we don't have to hear that anymore. But I'm going to let them enjoy it because I know it's been a long 53 years of that. And I, too, can say orange and blue skies. Let's do it.
9: Man, let's get it, man. You know, it's B always throwing in the slick jabs, you know. We always going to get that in the intros from him, you know. He said it's still orange and blue skies and not to the end of the season. It's always going to be orange and blue skies over here, B. But let's get it, man.
7: Man, yo, 3/4 of the team is here. We already know that, you know, one of our guys is missing. First of all, man, we're going to say first and foremost, got to say congratulations to my son, Isaiah Zeke Hyman, and my daughter in love, who she calls me father already. They've been together 11 years. They in Mexico, which I will be later this week, on their engagement. So we want to say congratulations to you, Zeke, my son, man. I'm proud of you, man. You couldn't have picked a better woman.
10: I'm wishing y'all much love, much success of the years to come. Congratulations, y'all. Enjoy y'all time out there in Mexico. I'll see y'all in a minute. Fellas, we're going to get right into it. Let's start the show off because, you know, we're going to be talking quarterbacks. So let's not leave. One of the things, they came out with the rankings of the 32 quarterbacks. But Will Levis came out the other day. He said there aren't 32 quarterbacks that are better than him. And he was very adamant about this. If you had to see the press conference about what he was talking about when he said this. I mean, he was like, I'm working hard. I should be, you know, all of these. I mean, he just was very adamant about what he was saying. So, fellas, let's break this down. We're going to talk about the 32 quarterbacks that are in the league and talk about Will Levis, his comments, right? So rank it, if you know, I'm a highlighter so you guys can in the group chat, so y'all go right to the post, and it gives all 32 quarterbacks. So starting at let's just start at from 32 to 25. Let's start there. Deshaun Watson comes at number 32. You got Cousins, Tua, Brissett, Willis, Geno Smith, Aaron Rodgers, and Jackson Dart. Now, these are the bottom eight starting NFL quarterback ratings. These are the bottom eight. Is Will Levis better than any one of those? And then if you want to say yes, no, whatever the case may be, also if you want to elaborate on Will Levis' comments, we'll start with you, B. Is Will Levis better than any of those at the bottom eight?
8: I can't say for sure, but I can say that it is a toss-up with a couple guys. I look at a guy like Tua Tagovailoa, who has not been able to stay healthy even when he's on the field. He isn't that great. I look at somebody else like a Jacoby Brissett, somebody who was in bidding wars with the Cardinals for more money. But, Jacoby, you haven't done anything for our team. I was really confused about that. I think I would take him maybe over Malik Willis. I think that's kind of a toss-up. Malik Willis did have a great end to the season last year when Jordan Love went down. But
10: You said you would take him over Malik Willis?
8: No, I said it's a toss-up. Oh. It's a toss-up. Oh. Yeah, either or. I won't say that I'll take him over any of these quarterbacks, but those three guys I would start with was saying it's 50-50. I could go either way.
10: Okay. A Boogie.
9: Yeah, he's not totally wrong, especially with this, with these couple people, these last people on the QB rankings. I would definitely put him over. I would take, if I was a GM, I would take him over Tua. I would take him over. I would take him over. I'll take him over Deshaun Watson and Jacoby Brissett. So there definitely isn't 32 quarterbacks better than him. It's a lot, but it's not all 32.
10: And B, who did you say that you would take him on? Did you say you would take anybody off this list over him?
8: I would take him over Tua. I would take him over Jacoby Brissett.
10: Wow.
8: When I look at, and this is the only reason why, right? Okay, so look, G, you know how we get. We get into the nitty-gritty on this show. So, ooh. I looked at Will Levis's his stats. He came in 2023. He was a starter for the Tennessee Titans. He had 8 touchdowns, 4 interceptions. Mind you, he only played the end of that season because I think Ryan Tannehill was starting. He threw for 1,808 yards and had a QB rating of 84.2. We go to his second year, fully starting, 2,091 yards, 13 touchdowns, 12 interceptions. Now, I get it. The touchdown-to-interception ratio isn't the best, but he still had an 81.4 QBR rating. I say that to say, I think sometimes teams give up on quarterbacks too quick. And I won't say that he's better than all 32 because we know that he's not. But I think that in this case, in this scenario, that the Tennessee Titans gave up on Will Levis too quick. I think 2 years is not enough time for you to see really what you have in a quarterback. I think because they got the number one pick this last year, they had to take Cam Ward. But I don't think that they did him a disservice by not allowing him to start or to really have any weapons when he was playing. I don't think Calvin Ridley was there. He probably had no running game because he had no offensive line. The defense was horrendous. I mean, I just think it's a lot of things that goes into factor when you're talking about a quarterback, especially a young quarterback coming out of the league. He's only 27 years old right now. So I think he could be potentially in a J.J. McCarthy type of situation where I think that they could eventually become starters. But right now they have to sit and wait behind somebody else.
10: I'm going to disagree with – I don't think he's better than any of the eight quarterbacks.
8: Woo!
10: Let me tell you why. You said Tua. And we being real, Tua's biggest problem is Tua doesn't stay healthy. But when Tua's healthy, you put Tua in front of a line, Tua could throw that pill. Let's keep it a buck. I think we forget that Tua could throw that pill. I think the problem is that he's hurt a lot, and we take that away from what he does. But if we put Tua behind the best offensive line, I think Tua throw for 4,000 yards. Tua can throw the ball.
8: He's done that one time in 2023. 29 touchdowns to 14 interception ratio.
10: And the rest of his career, he's been hurt off and on. Mm-hmm. Mm-hmm. Right? Jacoby Brissett. All Jacoby has done is win every team he's gone to. He gets wins. Jacoby Brissett is about to be starting this year again in Arizona. Now, to his point, Arizona is not the greatest team. But Arizona might have one of the best offenses in the NFC West, and people fail to realize that. He's got Michael Wilson, Harrison Jr., Trey McBride, and Connor. With that offense that people...
8: This is Jeremiah Love.
10: Yes. With that, we're forgetting that Arizona doesn't really have a defense, but they're in a tough division. With that offense, they can put up 25, 30 points a game. And Jacoby Brissett is a quarterback that could possibly do it. So with that being said, I don't think Will Levis is better than anybody. Now, Deshaun Watson, at Deshaun Watson's best, he's not better than Deshaun Watson, even at his best. Okay. The next eight. Tyler Shaw, Young, Daniel Jones, Ward, CJ Stroud, Kyler Murray, Baker Mayfield, Bo Nix. Is he better than anybody on this front eight? Yes or no?
8: Before Daniel Jones took the Colts, did this last year, would you have said that he was better than Will Levis? Giants, Daniel Jones that you had, and I know you and A-Book are Giants fans, so y'all pay close attention to Danny Dimes.
10: I'm gonna say this. I never disliked Danny. I just felt like Danny didn't have a team to go around him, and he had no offensive line. I don't understand what people want. You got to look at what he did in Indianapolis with an offensive line. A quarterback needs help, yo. It's shown. You can't throw a quarterback behind an offensive line that's horrible and then have no running backs, no receivers for him to throw the ball to, and then the offensive coordinator for the Giants was horrible. You have to be able to help your quarterback out. So when people say, yo, G, I didn't hate Danny Dimes at the time. I just hated that the Giants was horrible, and they blamed Danny. He was the scapegoat. Blame it on Daniel Jones. Blame it on Daniel Jones. But we saw a flash of Daniel Jones with a horrible team. Now, A Boogie may feel different, but that's just me. I just felt like, look what he's doing this year. What he did with Indianapolis League got hurt. Let's not mind you, he was in the MVP talks before he got hurt. Indianapolis was, they were undefeated. Yeah. And it wasn't because he wasn't doing nothing. Look at his numbers. So it shows that he could play. He could throw the ball if you put a line in front of him. Now, how you feel about Daniel Jones? And let's be real about it.
9: Yeah, watching him as a Giants fan, you there'll always be like hate towards him. Not necessarily hate, but like disdain towards him because he did have really bad seasons with the Giants. But like you said, I always felt like it was more of a team fault. He didn't really have a good team in front of him, and now you see what he's doing with the Colts. And he has a lot of options and a lot of weapons, so I really never blamed it on Daniel Jones. I could blame it on the coaching staff before Daniel Jones.
10: Yeah. So with these eight that we just said, I don't think he's better than none of these eight. That's just me. A-Book, Brian? Okay.
8: No.
10: Next eight, Purdy, Hurts, Lawrence, Goff, Love, Williams, Daniels, Sam Darnold. Absolutely not.
9: I might put him over number 11, Jaden Diggs.
10: Oh, wow.
8: Yeah, straight face, A-Book. Be straight face right now. Do not disrespect JD5. Do not do that. Wow.
10: I definitely didn't see that coming. Okay. Next eight, which is the top eight. Prescott, Herbert, Stafford, May, Allen, Jackson, Mahomes, Burrow. If we was on a show that we could say words that we wouldn't get thrown off the air for, that's words we would say right now for this eight. He is not better than this eight, right? So for Will Levis to say what he said, I think it only for him, it draws attention because he needs it right now. Remember, he was the dark horse, right? So he's trying to gain some time. It's like a rapper. It's like using 50 Cent when he about to drop an album. He start talking about everybody, right? Like a rapper, like, you know
8: the
10: what I'm saying?
8: The build up.
10: So Will Levis needs a build up right now because he's trying to make a comeback. You know what I'm saying? So at the end of the day, if we being real, out of the 32 quarterbacks that are ranked this year, y'all said maybe one or two. And those are even debatable. The one or two that we even said on this show, possibly three, that's debatable. Now, here's the thing. The best thing for Will Levis to do is go to a team where he knows that if the starting quarterback doesn't start or gets hurt or whatever, he has a chance, the next person up. Because I feel like right now, is he still signed in Tennessee?
8: Yeah, he is. He's the backup right now to Cam Ward.
10: He's not getting that job back. Cam had a good.
8: Unless Cam gets hurt, that's the only way he gets another opportunity.
10: And at the end of the day, that you can't expect him to honestly get there with what Ward has done after his rookie year. The Tennessee Titans may have a better year this year, right? And then you talking about putting this guy Will Levis in? It's I'm sorry, it's a wrap. It's sorry, but. With that being said, fellas, let's keep it in the quarterback realm. Chris Canty came out with a list of his quarterbacks with stuff on the line. And we got 1 minute. But before we go into the break, let's give the people out there the quarterbacks that he said had a lot to prove this year and he has something on the line. Now, for all y'all that know, Chris Canty used to play in the NFL. Brian A. Boog, you know Chris Canty is one of the he's an analyst on ESPN. And I don't know if y'all ever listen to Chris Canty sometimes or what comes out of his mouth, but it is astronomically. Sometimes you have to wonder, is he on drugs? You have to wonder, is Chris Canty really, like where did he get his knowledge from? Like, where did he get the stuff that he got? Like, I just don't understand, like, how Chris Canty comes up with the stuff he has. But for the people out there, quarterbacks with the most on the line this year, he has number 5, J.D. Five. Number 4, Jalen Hurts. Number 3, Dak Prescott. Number 2, Joe Burrow. And number 1, Justin Herbert. Now, fellas, we are going to get into this in segment 2 because I know we're about to have a good conversation about this. But if you had, before we go to break, fellas, because we got to hit this break, if you had one word to describe Chris Canty, what would it be? Chop it up. One word.
8: That's good, G. One word? Insane.
10: Hey, Boogie?
9: Ridiculous.
10: Okay. Ridiculous, insane, or whatever I was going to go with, it describes Chris Canty to the T. We got to hit this break, man. It's yours truly, the Brooklyn Boy, right here on the BGC Sports Network. It's the Empire Sports Radio Show. 3/4 of the team is here. Hey, Boogie. Chop it up, 757. My boy, Zeke, a.k.a. Isaiah, is in Mexico sipping on the tequila. He proposed to his longtime girlfriend, Shaniko Brooks. I am so proud of him, man. I'm happy for him. We're going to give him love all day on the show because one of the things we like to do on this show, man, we give people flowers, man. No matter who it is, we're going to give the flowers because we support each other on the show, man. So we're happy he is out in Mexico with the tequila, Cancun, living it up, La Playa, Mahores. We got to hit this break. Segment 2 is on the way. Don't go nowhere. Be right back.
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22: 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Whom I am?
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32: And we're back. This is your truly the Brooklyn boy right here on the BGC Sports Network. It's the Empire Sports Radio Show. 3/4 of the team is here. Hey, Boogie, chop it up. We're in the building. Left off last segment talking about the insane, ridiculous Chris Canty and his quarterbacks with the most on the line this year to prove. Give you that list again for the viewers that, for the listeners out there that just coming in segment two, listen to the crew. JD5 at number 5, 4, Jalen Hurts, 3, Dak Prescott, 2, Joe Burrow, 1, Justin Herbert. I'm going to start with you, hey, Boogie. Are you okay with Chris Canty's list? Do you feel like, yo, some of these players do have a lot to prove this year? They got to get it. They got to get it right. They got to go deep into the playoffs. Or could you add somebody else to this list? Talk to me. What you got?
9: I don't know. I would take Jaden Daniels off, probably. I would probably take Jaden Daniels off. What is it? What is he in? Year 4? Year 3? Year 4? Yeah. I don't think he should be on here.
32: Year 4.
9: I definitely keep Justin Herbert on here. What if, man, Mr. If. A lot of hypotheticals when it comes to him. I don't think he has any playoff wins out of anybody on this list. I would put Jalen Hurts at 5. Super Bowl winner. Definitely a really decorated and great QB in the league. I would put B's boy on here. I would put Josh Allen on here before I put Jaden Daniels on here, to be honest. I would put Josh Allen at maybe 3. So my list would be Justin Herbert, Joe Burrow, Josh Allen, Dak, and Jalen Hurts. That'll be my list.
32: I got another quarterback. I don't know if Brian's going to talk about it, but he left off two quarterbacks. But you go ahead, B. What you got?
1: I got two, G. And if I know, like I know, I think me and you on the same page. If I had to go one, of course I'm going to go Justin Herbert. I think everybody talks about Justin Herbert all the time, about how much talent he possesses. He's 6'5", he's a gunslinger, all these things. Like A-Book said, 4 years, 5 years been in the league, no playoff wins. That game last year against Houston was horrendous. He gave the ball up. He literally gave them the game on a silver platter, diced it up for him and everything. All he did everything except chew the food for him, G. Everything yeah. but chew the food for him. For me, he's definitely number one on the list. At two, I would go Joe Burrow. I agree with that. I think Joe has a lot to prove with just not only staying healthy, but can he really lead a team? I know a lot of people say that he made it to a Super Bowl already, but a lot of people want to know if that's a fluke. Is he really who we think he can be? So that's something interesting that I'm going to watch. At three, none other than Houston, we have a problem, C.J. Stroud. I think, like we've been saying, C.J. Stroud is not only in a battle for starting, but maybe if he doesn't play this year, maybe the Texans move off of him. And maybe they bring in a new quarterback with this loaded QB class that's supposed to come in. I think C.J. Stroud had one of the best rookie years that we've seen. But since then, it's been a drastic downfall. And I'm a big C.J. Stroud fan, but I have to say that. At four, and this one might catch y'all by surprise, but I think Baker Mayfield has a lot to prove. I think right now with the Bucs not paying him, and this trying to make it a type of prove-it year, I think he has a lot on the table. I think Baker was an MVP-level talent last year through the first 6 to 8 weeks, leading that Tampa Bay team. Ultimately, they didn't win the division, but I think he was a culprit to their early season success. And because of him not getting the money that he so thinks that he deserves, I think he's going to come out with major, major points and going on to this year. And then five, I would have to put Dak Prescott. I think we've been saying every year, Dak this, Dak that. Dak has finally have everything in the toolkit that an offensive-minded quarterback could have. You have an elite wide receiver over there in CeeDee Lamb. You have an elite two receiver in George Pickens. You still have a running game with Javonte Williams, who I think was a steal of free agency last year. The defense looks revamped. For me, that would be my top five. The only reason why I don't have Jalen Hurts up here is because Jalen Hurts is already a Super Bowl-winning quarterback. I don't think there's really a lot to prove. I know a lot of people want to see what he does without A.J. Brown and all these different things. But as far as really proving something, I already have the hardware. What else is there to prove? I'm a Super Bowl winning quarterback. And I've not only been to one, I've been to two and won one. So for me, that would be my top five.
32: Well, B, I mean, we you said C.J. Stroud, but there's a 1A and a 1, and I'm a big 17 fan.
1: Okay.
32: I'm a big 17 fan.
1: Okay.
32: I got a 1A and 1B. This is 1A and 1B. And it's not two. This is 1A, 1B. Okay. Josh Allen, Lamar Jackson, 1A, 1B. They are the quarterbacks with the most on the line this year. You don't keep getting these many chances to get to, and this year they talk about Lamar has a chance. They talk about, but they say this every year with Baltimore. They have a team that could be Super Bowl winners. They just got to put it together. Josh Allen, you got a new stadium. You got the wide receiver, upgraded the defense. What are you going to do this year? Especially after that playoff game last year. Had a bad. So 1A, 1B right there. Number two is C.J. Stroud. Houston is, we could basically say, a quarterback away from a Super Bowl.
1: Yeah, that defense is one of the top rated.
9: I don't think we can say maybe. I think we can say definitely a quarterback away from a Super Bowl.
32: Yeah, so let's say that. Definitely a quarterback away from a Super Bowl. How much does the defense, how many shutouts and how much do they have to make stops for them to just, for him to get it right? So that's my number two. Number three is Dak Prescott. You got to win in the playoffs, fella. You got to get it done. I mean, it's just, and I'm going to be honest with you. The thing that scares me about Dallas this year is offensively, how much points they could put on the board. And I got to be real as real. I mean, offensively, they have offensive tools, weapons all over the field. Number four, yes, I'm going to put Justin Herbert. like Brian said, gunslinger, 6'5". He can throw the ball. I think the problem with, I'm going to say, if he can just get a playoff win, because that's his biggest thing. If he gets a playoff win, I think he'll be okay. I don't think we're expecting Justin and the Chargers to win the Super Bowl at this point. Number five, I'm only going to put Joe Burrow at number five because

0: healthy this year with Jamar Chase, T. Higgins, I forgot his number 80, I forget his the
1: Ivashi.
0: Ivashi. They got a tight end, they got a running back. If that offense is healthy, if Joe Burrow is healthy and the defense can make one or two stops a game, I think Cincinnati has a chance to make the playoffs or be third in that division. I'm just being honest. They're going to put up points. The big problem with Cincinnati is Joe Burrow isn't healthy. So for Chris Canty to put a number two on his list, he's already been to a Super Bowl. Remember, he's one of the quarterbacks that have beat number 15. There are two quarterbacks on the list that ain't even named that haven't beat number 15 in the playoffs when it counts. So we got to keep it a buck. So I Chris Canty, ridiculously insane, bananas everywhere we can say, why is he still on the show? Please. And he has his own podcast. Who listens to his podcast over and over every day? Like, who does that? Why would you subject yourself to listening to Chris Canty every single day? Like, that is crazy. Let's keep it moving. Deebo Samuels, back to the 49ers. 1 year deal. I think that's a great deal. I honestly, B, I don't know what Washington is doing. Like, honestly, on the offensive side of the ball. I saw y'all got the running back.
1: Rachaad White?
0: Yeah. I think this will be his first year coming into a predominantly, he's the lead back, where he was splitting time with Irvin. But I just don't understand. You got Deebo, you let Deebo Samuels go. You don't have nothing really on offense besides Terry McLaurin. I looked at that San Fran offense, even though Ricky Pearsall gets hurt, but you put Deebo back with Mike Evans and McCaffrey and the tight end,
1: Kittle. How many games do they play all together? Because when you look at them, the injury history is long, G. CMC can't stay healthy. Kittle stays injured every year.
0: Let's say this. Let's say they stay healthy.
1: But I like it on paper, though. I like it.
0: Let's say this. Let's say Joe Burrow stays healthy the whole year. Boom. Let's say San Fran stays healthy the whole year. Mm-hmm. With those two offenses, are they not, can we say top five, top 10 in the league?
1: Nah, for sure.
2: Yeah.
1: Especially with the 49ers case with Kyle Shanahan dying, gramming up the plays, one of the better play callers in the NFL, he's gonna scheme his guys open.
0: Top five when both teams are healthy. But I he went back to where he's comfortable with Purdy and Shanahan, and he took a less $7 million when he's got his bag already. I'm just trying to win at this point. I like it. Fellas, let's go back to the over-under last week that we were talking about. Over-unders with, I think we left off. What was the last team we left off on the over-unders, fellas?
1: NFC East, I thought?
0: Yeah, but what team
1: would we got to us.
0: We got to y'all?
1: I didn't think we got to us.
0: Okay, well, let's get to y'all then. I mean, we'll talk Giants in a minute, but let's go Washington. Let's go Washington. Let's see what they have. If y'all can pull it up, it's in the chat. Scroll up right now. Let's go. We got to scroll down because they got them in alphabetical order. Mm-hmm. They shouldn't have Washington very high. It should be probably like over under 5.5. I'm just going to be
1: 7.5.
0: Is it 7.5?
1: 7.5.
0: That is extremely high.
1: Wow. The disrespect. Dude, this is JD5. I hope you're listening to this. Please.
0: We'll start with you, A Boogie. Washington is at a 7.5 wins. They have the experts have them over 7.5. What do you have, A Boog?
2: You know, I never like to do the predictions until I look at the schedules. B, y'all have a really tough schedule this year. I'm not gonna fake it to you. Over 7.5 might be a bit much. You got the Eagles on here, the Cowboys, Seahawks, Colts, the 49ers, then you play the Eagles again, then the Rams. Nah, I can't do over 7.5. Y'all have a really tough schedule, B.
1: Do we have a tough schedule at the beginning of the year though, A-Bud? At the end of the year, it gets easier though.
0: Okay, so let's do this. Let's go through the schedule. Week one, Eagles, that's a loss. And Philly, that's a loss. Especially with y'all offense. Right now, y'all offense. Week two, you got the Cowboys on the road. You got two games on the road. That's

0: Two losses. Got the Cowboys. Then y'all got the Seahawks. Yeah, but that defense, y'all start out 0-3B.
1: Okay.
0: Then you got the Colts.
1: We beat the
0: It's in London? Oh, God.
1: We beat the Colts.
0: 7-6-7. I'll give them a 1-3. 1-3 going into week five. Giants the week after negative 1-4B. Y'all lose to the Giants at home. You already know. We
2: We'll say
0: beat.
2: we'll split. We'll split. We'll say
0: Okay,
2: we'll split for
0: we'll give
2: now.
0: y'all two wins right now. We'll give y'all
1: Okay.
0: two. Got the 49ers again, lost. Eagles again, lost. Rams, lost. Here's the Giants again. So that's the split. That's another loss. Bengals with that offense, healthy. Whoo, B. It's a loss. Then y'all go to Arizona.
1: Oh my goodness, Arizona. This is what
0: I
1: we're doing.
0: give
1: Oh my
0: you
1: goodness. This
0: Arizona.
1: is disrespectful.
0: Okay, I give you Arizona. I give you Tennessee.
1: Tennessee? Okay.
0: So we have four wins right now.
1: Okay.
0: Texans? Negative. You're not beating Houston.
2: I'm telling you, B, the schedule is not in, bro.
0: The Falcons, give you the Falcons. If that B John's gonna run for 200, but y'all still win.
1: Okay.
0: Vikings in Minnesota, no.
1: We
0: With
1: don't
0: that,
1: beat the Vikings?
0: what name one D back that's stopping Justin Jefferson? Name one D back.
1: Nobody's gonna stop. Nobody's gonna stop Justin Jefferson. Let's not do that. Nobody's gonna stop JJ. That's my dog. Nobody's gonna stop JJ.
0: Okay. You got the Jaguars in Jacksonville. That's a loss. Not being Jacksonville. You got the Cowboys again last game of the season. They probably already made the playoffs. Nobody's playing. You guys will win. So, B, we counted five, six wins. I'm just saying. A Boogie's not far off that under 7.5. But we'll let you go. Brian, over under 7.5.
1: I'm gonna go over.
0: Whoa.
1: I'm
0: Wow.
1: gonna go over. And I'm not just
0: Wow.
1: going over because I'm a fan. I'm going over because I think you guys, everybody keeps talking about what the other teams are gonna do if they're healthy. What does Jaden do if he's healthy? Let's not remember now. Jaden's first year. NFC title game, healthy all year. Now the last 2 years have been downsized because he hasn't been healthy. But if we're talking about health aside, when Jaden is on the field, he's a difference maker. It
0: I
1: makes
0: get
1: the
0: that beat.
1: offense go. It makes the defense tighten up a little bit.
0: But in order for that to go, you need help. Where's this help on offense and the defense?
1: I think they're looking at Stephon Diggs. That's the rumors that I've been hearing. They're trying to put all the cards on the table for Diggs because he's a hometown guy. So if that can happen, if you can have Diggs and Scary Terry on opposite sides of each other, I think that not only opens up the pass game for everybody else, but it opens up the run game.
0: Another year on Diggs, an extra year. If this was 4 years ago, Diggs, yeah, but 32, 33, Diggs is not running past nobody. He's not scary. But B, the defense is, we gotta be real. Your defense is bad, B. The defense is bad.
1: Defense is bad. Fail.
0: For you to say over 7.5, B, I'm going under. I got you right at seven. I'll give you seven. I'll give you seven. You guys finished last in the NFC East. It's okay. It's a rebuilding year. JD5 comes back. You have to take the growth pains. You gotta do that. JD comes back healthy. You gotta build something so people want to come to Washington. Right now, no free agents want to come to Washington because they're not doing nothing to help that team win.
1: That's true.
0: So you know, B, I mean,
1: They haven't made any moves this offseason.
0: I'm right there with A Boog at seven. It's okay,
1: I expect this from Giants fans. I did.
0: like, hey,
1: Let's do
0: but
1: the Giants schedule. What do they have the
0: we can do
1: Giants
0: that. We can do that, B. We
1: at?
0: let's listen. Let's see what they got the over under. We got 1 minute before we hit this break. But before we hit the break, though, let me see what they have the New York Giants. They have the Giants at 7.5. The experts
1: Okay.
0: have them over the 7.5. And like A Boogie said, let's go to the schedule as we shall. But we got 1 minute. So we're gonna go to this, we're gonna go to the break, come back segment three, we're gonna break down the Giants schedule, and we're gonna be real about it. We're gonna be real about it, B, because at the end of the day, that's what we do on this show. We got real, and it's also recorded, B. It's definitely recorded for you to know. This is yours truly, the Brooklyn Boy, right here on the BTC Sports Network. It's the Empire Sports Radio Show. The crew is in the building, minus one out there in Mexico, living his life up right now. Yo, don't go nowhere. Segment three is on the way. We're talking the New York Giants over, under 7.5. Experts got them over. I like the way that's looking. Don't go nowhere. Be right back.
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9: I think we're losing the words in MVP. 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
7: Look, but
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7: And we're back. Segment 3. Yours truly, the Brooklyn Boy, right here on the BGC Sports Network. It's the Empire Sports Radio Show. The crew is in the building. And before we go any further, man, I gotta say, the rich keep getting richer. The Los Angeles Dodgers landed Tariq Skubal, one of the best young pitchers. I think he's under 25. I think he might be at under 25 or 25. One of the best young pitchers in the game, one of the best hurlers. He got traded from Detroit to the Los Angeles Dodgers. And I'm sitting here like, wow. How does one of the best pitchers in the game over the last 2-3 years get traded to the team that is coming off of a repeat, could be going for a three-peat this year, to go with Shohei Ohtani, Tyler Glasnow, Yamamoto, the crew that can hit, and he's in sunny Los Angeles, and they have the money to re-sign him because he's coming up on a contract year? And all they're going to do is defer his contract to the end like they did Shohei's? Oh, my gosh. Baseball is so unfair. Also got to thank the Washington Nationals for trading Luis Garcia Jr. to the Yankees. I love it. We gave away nothing but sunflower seeds, pumpkin seeds, and some tobacco chew for Luis Garcia. I'll take it. But he's a second baseman. I don't know if he's going to play. I don't know if he can play short because we need a shortstop. Or does Chisholm go to short? I don't know. But we got to see how that's going to work. But I like it. I love it. If we can just get healthy, man, we'll be okay. With all that being said, hey, Boogie, top performer of the week, what you got?
15: Performer this week, I know I got my MLB and WNBA. Starting off with WNBA, I got Kelsey Mitchell, guard for the Fever. She had 37-1-3, one still against the Lynx. Tough fall game, but the Fever did end up losing 108-100. A really good game. And then for my MLB, I got Noah Cameron. He's a pitcher for the Royals. Eight innings pitched, seven Ks, and only allowing one hit off him against the Twins.
7: That's good. But you got B on boxing. I know there's a lot of boxing news.
18: We got boxing news. First, I'm going to start with the hometown hero, Keyshawn Davis. He pulls out of the Haney-Davis fight after rejecting the 25% purse split. Keyshawn Davis has withdrawn to fight Devin Haney, like I said. It was announced on Friday, the WBO said. After a 25% split, which would 25% would have went to Keyshawn Davis and Haney would have got 75% of that, they could not come to terms with it. This was the fight that I think a lot of boxing fans wanted to see. I know I wanted to see it, being from the 757, seeing Keyshawn, especially after all the buildup to that, calling Debo out and saying that he wants to fight. And now that the fight is on the table, you don't want it anymore. I think that that's kind of crazy. I think for me, if I was Keyshawn, I know I'm not a boxer or anything like that, but just from the outside looking in, the perspective that I have was I would have took the fight for less money. I would have beat him and proved that I'm better. And then if there was a rematch or if there was any other fights lingering after those, I would have been the main headliner, I think. I think that was the way to do it, to get your not only get your name out there, but you know, you could take less money. But I know that boxing is a dangerous sport. You can lose your life in a ring. So I'm not mad at Keyshawn, but I just think as far as for boxing fans, this is the fight that we really wanted to see. Other news for boxing. William Zepeda overwhelms Lamont Roach to capture the vacant WBC lightweight title of the world. He won a unanimous decision Saturday night. Zepeda's non-step pressure, I think, really was just too much for Roach coming into the fight. Roach said at the end of the fight that they thought coming into the fight that William Zepeda was a one-trick pony, but he showed range, he showed accuracy. He moved his feet a lot, and he was lunging at Roach for the whole fight. I think Roach was really playing on his back foot. Zepeda was right up in his grill the whole fight. So I think that for a lot of people was a shocker, because I think that they had Lamont Roach coming into it, especially after a performance that was in controversy when he fought Gervonta Tank Davis a couple of years ago. Not even a couple of years ago. It was maybe like 2 years ago, actually. So he has a lot of pub going in his name. I think that this loss kind of hurt him in the trajectory that he was trying to go. But they're already talking about William Zepeda and Abdullah Mason potentially fighting for the 135 belt. One comes in with a WBA belt, one comes in with a WBO. So they would be able to come in and one person will leave with two belts, one person will leave with one, or will leave with none. So I think that's something to pay attention to in the future. But that's boxing news.
7: B, as you were talking, you know, you're saying the back and forth with and I think you said it, because I'm to that point where I'm over it. The back and forth with this purse thing and the back and forth with it. Are we going to fight? We're not going to fight. As a fan, you're saying to yourself, I don't even want to see the fight no more. You know what I mean?
18: Because it's like, interest in it, because it's taking so long for it.
7: Like,
18: it used to be a time, too, G. Me and my dad were just talking about this. It used to be a time where the best fighters wanted to fight the best fighters, no matter the money, no matter what. Like, you wanted to test your skills and put your skills up against the best, because that's the only way that you can say that you're the best is if you beat the best.
7: That's true.
18: Now it's all about money, and I think Floyd Mayweather has a lot to do with that, as well as Terrence Bud Crawford. Not, I'm saying in a bad way, but just them being undefeated. Nobody really wants a blemish on their record anymore. But losing is part of the sport. That's how you get better. You learn from your mistakes. So I think that has a lot to do with guys not really wanting to fight. And that's why I give Shakur Stevenson, Dana White, Zuffa, the whole boxing committee over there, props, because they want to make the biggest and best fights happen. I think we talked about that a couple of weeks ago, about Dana White coming over from UFC, coming into boxing, and kind of trying to implement having the best fights for the fans, because that's what we want to see.
7: And I think when we go back to, like, back in the days, right, Muhammad Ali, George Foreman, Spinks, all these fighters, they didn't run away from fights.
18: Yeah.
7: At the end of the day, boxing is like, it's like fighting on the streets, right? You know, if you lived in a neighborhood, you had to fight, you're not winning every fight. You know what I'm saying? But you still get up the next day and you're like, yo, okay, we good. Boom, boom, boom. I got to fight somebody else. But these fighters nowadays are trying to leave the game with a blemished record, no losses. But even in that, that doesn't still make you the best fighter pound for pound. Because we could all say that Muhammad Ali is still one of the greatest fighters of all time. George Foreman, Mike Tyson, even though he has losses, they're still one of the best of all time. I think when we look at, you know, like Crawford, and we look at, you know, and this is just me. Like, I like Crawford. I would put Crawford over Mayweather. Reason being is Crawford didn't run for no fights. And this is me. I'm just saying, because I don't like the fighters that run from the fights. I like the fighters that want to get in there and fight. Like, let me fight the best at the time that they're the best. And I felt like that's the thing to me. And people will argue, oh, Mayweather. But let's be real. I just can't. I'll say this. Mayweather never fought the fighters at their prime or when they at their best. He fought them later in their career when it was better for him. And I'm not saying that we could. It is, like I say, can Mayweather fight? Yes, he can. I'm not taking nothing away from him. But I want to see Mayweather when Pacquiao wanted to fight him at his, when Pacquiao was at his best. That's what I'm talking about. You know what I'm saying? Let's see that fight. Don't let me see it when Pacquiao is in his 30s and his 40s. Let's see when he was in his 20s. But it is what it is. Now, back to the NFL football, giant schedule. Let's get right into it. Week one at home. NBC, they made this a Sunday night game. You know why they made this prime time? It's the Cowboys and the Giants. It's John Harbaugh. Let's get it popping. Malik Nabers, Jackson Dart, Scatterboo, the whole crew. Beckham is, OB3 is back. The crew is back. The defense is back. We start out 1-0 on prime time. Let's get it. Week two is a little bit different. We're going to calm the noise.
18: Okay. Thank you. I wanted to see how far you was going. Thank you. Okay. We're back. Okay.
7: Just saying, with that defense, and it looks like Aaron Donald's coming back. I don't know. It's a Monday night game. Will I be staying up late or will I be going to bed early? That's going to be the question. How bad we're going to be getting beat. Hey, week three, we got the Titans. That's two wins. Week four, we got the Cardinals. The game that we might be at, week five, we're in Washington. We'll take that one. So we're starting out 4-1. Week six, we got the Saints, 5-1. Now, I will say this, B. There was they did this the other day. They ranked the teams with the easiest schedule for the first 6 weeks. The Giants were one of the teams with the easiest schedule. And the only reason I'm saying that the Giants have a chance to get over 7.5 wins is because if they take care of business in the first 6 weeks, we're at 5 wins.
18: Mm-hmm.
7: Right? So now, we got the Saints. We beat the Saints. We got to go to Houston. If we can put the pressure on CJ Stroud, you know what? What you thinking, A-Boogie? We beat Houston?
15: I got to see what Jackson Dart can do in the first couple weeks, because if he's not doing nothing against these defenses, then he's definitely not doing against nothing in Houston. So
7: Okay. So we take the L in Houston. I think we split with the Eagles. Okay, we split with the Eagles. We split with the Commanders in the next 2 weeks. Jaguars got to come to New York. November, cold weather. It's going to be kind of cold for you, Trevor Lawrence. You got to take that L. We got the Colts with Danny Dimes. What you thinking, A-Boogie? We beat the Colts? Here's the thing. They lost one of their receivers, too. So, what you thinking, A-Boogie?
18: They lost Pittman. Yeah, they lost Pittman.
7: Because the next week, we got the 49ers at home. So, what you thinking, A-Boog?
15: Where are we playing now? We playing in New York, or?
7: Well, against Indianapolis, we're in Indy. Against 49ers, we got the 49ers at home.
15: If we was playing in New York for the Colts game, I'd say we had New York. But I think Danny Dimes is gonna be playing a little hard that game. He's definitely gonna be playing to his best.
18: Definitely is.
15: To the T that game. So
7: we got the 49ers the week after at home. Do we get that win?
15: I think we can beat the 49ers.
7: Okay. Seahawks in Seattle. That defense. We'll give Seattle that win. We got the Browns. Please. Please. Spare me. We got the Lions in Detroit. That could be a barn shooter. Could be a barn shooter, B. Detroit. I'll give Detroit the win. Give Detroit. Cowboys we split with. Eagles we split. So we're at 9-8, B. Over 7.5. And those are with some split.
18: Does 9-8 get you in the playoffs, you think?
7: Not in the NFC. Not in the NFC. Okay. No. No, not at all. I got to be real. 9-8 does not get you in the playoffs in the NFC. And I think I don't know if we went over the playoff teams again, like before, but if we look at let's look at the NFC. We got 3 minutes before we end this segment. I don't want to jump into another topic let's look at the NFC right now. NFC West, you got the Rams, Arizona, San Fran, Seattle. NFC South, Atlanta, New Orleans, Tampa Bay, Carolina. NFC North, you got Chicago, Detroit, Green Bay, Minnesota. NFC East, you have Dallas, New York, Philly, and Washington. I told y'all before that Chicago was fugazi. They're not making the playoffs this year. I really don't think they make the playoffs this year. If we look at the NFC West, possibly three teams in that division can make the playoffs again. Possibly. NFC South is always going to be one team. So that's four teams. You got three teams left. NFC North, I think we all said that. Yeah, Green Bay. Honestly, I think the NFC North gets one team, y'all. Honestly. I think it's Detroit this year. Easiest schedule, that's why. They had the easiest schedule of all of football. Jahmyr Gibbs, finally, that offense. I think, and here's another thing. If, mark my words, if Detroit does not make the playoffs, Dan Campbell gets fired, yo. He has to go. I don't think he's the right coach for that team anyway. You got too much talent on offense, B. They gotta make the playoffs this year.
18: NFC, he was never the offensive guru, though. You remember they had Ben Johnson.
7: Right. So NFC North, you got one team. NFC East, I think you get two. There's your 17. I think you get two out of NFC East. Giants or whoever else. You know what I mean? That's what it is. Giants or whoever else. Hey, Boo, you feel it?
15: I have an idea on who it could be, but I know it won't be that team coming out of Washington, D.C. I know it won't be them. So
18: this is recorded.
15: So it's either us and the Cowboys or us and the Eagles, you know?
18: Okay, it's recorded.
7: So, man, we got to hit this show, fellas. Any last words before we get up out of here?
18: Hey, man, another great show. Like G said earlier, congrats to my brother Z on tying the knot. And, you know, we'll see you when you get back from Mexico.
15: Yes, sir. Shout out to the boy Zeke. Another great stage in life, another big step in life. I wish all the best to him and his marriage. Any Washington fans that want to get at me, see me on Instagram, man. Empire Sports Radio Show. I will DM myself.
18: Yes, sir.
7: Love it. Hey, man, I got to say, man, congrats again once again to my oldest son, my firstborn, man, my guy. This will be my last show, man. I'm going on vacation, man. The fellas is going to hold it down, man. I don't get back until, actually, man, I'll see y'all in a week and a half, man. So, man, you know, I gotta take some time away from the fellas, man. I don't want to. I love the show. But my boys, I feel confident going to hold it down, man. So this is the last time y'all be hearing me, man. I'm going on vacation. I'll be in Mexico, tequila. Please. It's yours truly, Brooklyn Boy, right here on the BGC Sports Network. It's the Empire Sports Radio Show. The crew is definitely in the building. A-Boogies. Chop it up 757. Once again, another great show. I will see y'all next week, but the crew will see y'all later week for another show. Gotta go. We out. Peace.
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21: 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Big Ten Commissioner Tony Petitti confirmed that the conference is prepared to eliminate its annual championship game if college football expands to a 24-team college football playoff. Petitti stated that scrapping the Big Ten title game is viewed as a necessary sacrifice to avoid an overly grueling postseason schedule and protect player health. The proposed model features 23 at-large spots based on CFP rankings, plus one spot for the highest-ranked Group of Six champion. The top eight teams receive first-round byes, with opening playoff games hosted on home campuses. 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With your BGC Sports Network Brief, I'm Pepper Mills.
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0: Hello and welcome again to another edition of Sports in the Mix with the crew. My name is Cedric Bailey, and it's time for us to get ready to talk some incredible sports. This summer has been exciting as well. You got Major League Baseball, you got the WNBA, and of course, NFL players are getting ready to report to, they should be reporting to training camp as of last week. And, of course, we got to talk about the NBA, but we're going to say that a little bit. But joining me right now from the windy city of Chi-Town is Empire Sports' own Greg Hyman. What's up, man? How you doing?
1: Doing all right, Seth. How you doing?
0: I'm all right, man. Just ready to talk some sports, man. And, you know, last time we talked, we was talking about did the WNBA get it right? Well, I tell you what, the best thing they could have ever done was get the WNBA All-Star Weekend in Chi-Town, because the former president of the United States and First Lady Michelle Obama had a big reason to celebrate. What was it like up there in Chi-Town, Greg?
1: Well, I think on Friday, he had them at the new Obama Center. I think they got the practice at the new Obama Center where they took pictures and stuff. Also, Friday night, they was at the Wintrust Arena where the Chicago Sky play at. The game was actually at the United Center. But Chicago this weekend was packed. This weekend, you had the WNBA All-Star game. You also had the Nike EYBL Girls AAU Championship going down in Chicago. You had concerts. So downtown was, you know, me and my wife, we were downtown this weekend, and I ran into Cheryl Swoops, got a picture with Cheryl Swoops.
0: Yeah. So, see, let me stop you right there. Let me tell you something. One of the reasons why we have shows like this is because we got to let our young people know who Cheryl Swoops is. You know, I was listening to the your show, and the deal is, man, they don't know really about Michael Jordan's legacy, do they?
1: No, they didn't get this. You know, they're LeBron, and I get this era. This era is always going to be LeBron, Bron, Bron, right? You know, our era, you know, we had Magic. We had, you know,
0: Bill Michael. Russell, man.
1: Yeah, they don't even, you heard the show. They don't even give Kobe credit. So I'm like, man, you guys are hard, you know?
0: Yeah, I was sitting there listening. I said, man, so when you say the name Cheryl Swoops, you need to tell everybody who Cheryl Swoops is, because she's from Texas.
1: Cheryl Swoops, man, we was just walking down the street, and I said, man, that looks like Cheryl Swoops. And she looked at me when I said it, and she turned around, and she, I said, Cheryl. She said, yeah, and she came right back over, man. But Cheryl Swoops, for those that don't know, man, was a former professional basketball player. She's a Hall of Famer. She won a championship at high school, college, Olympic, and the professional level. First WNBA draft pick in 97, Swoops led the Houston Comets to four consecutive WNBA championships. She is a three-time WNBA MVP and six-time All-Star. She was named the league's defensive player of the year in 2000, and it was a pleasure to meet her. She was all smiles. My wife, my daughter, her friends got to take a picture with her. I mean, it was just... You know, when you see, sometimes when you meet these people, you never know what to expect, to be honest with you. Sometimes some of them, because they feel like I'm this person, you know, they act, you know, what's the word? Hasiditi. Mm-hmm. But Cheryl Swoops, man, she was down to earth. She was cool. She was willing to take pictures and everything.
0: Well, let me just say this. And, you know, Greg, if I were to say to you, well, what, she came from a small town in Texas, and then she played at South Plains College. That's a JUCO.
1: Mm.
0: You see what I'm saying? A JUCO. Then she got picked up by Texas Tech. That's out in Lubbock, Texas. That is out in the middle of nowhere. And believe it or not, Texas Tech, if you were to ask the question, who's the quarterback for the Kansas City Chiefs, they're going to say Patrick Mahomes.
1: Patrick Mahomes.
0: And where did he play his college career football at?
1: Texas Tech.
0: And what does he still do for the Red Raiders?
1: He's a big supporter, alumni of the Red Raiders.
0: So if they need some money, what's he going to do?
1: Oh, he going to write that check. I mean, he got a big bank anyway. I mean, he got endorsement deals. Patrick Mahomes ain't hurting for nothing, man. So, and he's into soccer. I think he's owns one of the soccer teams. He also is
0: part owner of the Kansas City Royals.
1: Oh yeah. So he got plenty of money, man.
0: Yeah, but what I'm trying to say is, Greg, is that we need to let the people know you got to start it somewhere. You know, she came along in 1993. So like I said, JUCO, and not only did she play at a 4-year school, she went to the Olympics. She played in the United States in 3 Olympic Games, winning 3 gold medals, 1996, Atlanta, 2000, Sydney, Australia, and in 2004 in Athens. And I don't know what else to tell you. So, hey, listen, on this show, we're going to let you know. And then, of course, she played for the Houston Comets. And they and they coming back, okay? The Comets are.
1: That's good. I mean, that's one of the original franchises. They need to bring them back.
0: Mm-hmm. Santoya Black is in the house. What's up, Sam?
2: Greetings. Can you hear me okay?
0: We can hear you loud and clear, man. And welcome to the show. We just started off talking. We've been on for just a few minutes, Sam. And we were talking about what we got to say to our young people to let them know who the real legends are. Greg was just telling us he was downtown, him and his wife, and they was in Chicago, said it was a great event. We talked about the Obamas and what they've been able to do, how they helped the WNBA. But he ran into Cheryl Soups, recognized who she was. And what we're trying to say is our young people need to know the legacy of those who paved the way. Because those people who paved the way, if you ask Cheryl Soups, how much money did she get paid to play? Because they just celebrated 30 years in the WNBA. And I guarantee you she wouldn't make it over $30,000 a year to play the game.
2: Oh, there's no question. When you think about the women's basketball, the WNBA, think about where they came from when they first started the league. Cynthia Cooper was in Italy. You look at Ruthie Bolton. You look at Tina Thompson. You know, you look at Lisa Leslie. All of these ladies at some point in time had to play overseas because there wasn't an option for them here in the United States. So when you're looking at those legends, all you got to do is to go back to year 1, 2, and 3 and look at all of those ladies who were here and had to leave and to come back. You know, Teresa Witherspoon is another one. There was a lot of great players that had to leave to come back.
0: Did you get a chance to watch the All-Star game, by the way, too, as well?
2: A little bit, not much.
0: So I think Spoon's team is the one that was won. They beat, like, they won 129 to 120. It was great. I mean, and you know what was so great about the whole thing? That you saw all the ladies interacting, and they had a great time. You know what I mean?
2: Oh, yeah. And, you know, you love to see, you know, I think about all of these ladies now who are, some of them are now coaching, and it's really great to see, you know, where these ladies have come from. There was a lot of competition, you know, when you look at Cheryl Miller, you know, when she was coming up, and, you know, the story between her and Cynthia Cooper when they were on the team at USC together, it was, you know, it was intriguing. Yeah. So there's a lot of great history, I think, and you look at the women's basketball game. And, you know, look, that's one of the things that you look back on 30 years now and you say, man, we were there at that point. And so there's a lot of legacy. Now, you know, at one point in time, ladies were just trying to fight for the right to play in their own country and to get paid in their country. And now, you know, you've got collective bargaining agreements that are coming to the table. Who would have thought that 30 years ago?
0: Yep, definitely. And they're all getting paid. And look at Asia Wilson, man. And you know what? I sent you guys an article. Let's talk about Dawn Staley. When I sent you out an article talking about what she's doing for HBCUs, oh, Greg, let's hear from you first and then Santoya.
1: Well, I think it was, honestly, the game that South Carolina played against. What was the school they played against?
0: They played Southern
2: in the NCAA tournament.
1: Right. And I think that was the icing on the cake for Dawn. Even though she was into the HBCUs, but when she played Southern, it brought a lot of light to the table. Because it was a lot of stuff went viral, right? And from that stuff going viral, what Dawn Staley is willing to do for HBCUs and what she's trying to do. And I hope that this tournament that she's trying to put together, I hope that it happens. It needs to happen. And I think it would be a great environment. I think from reading the article, if I'm not mistaken, I think they want to do it in South Carolina, but I think they should do it in a place where you could attract a lot, right? I'm not saying you can't attract in South Carolina, but South Carolina is a small state as far as you're talking about flying into South Carolina, not a big airport. I think they should do it in maybe in a major city and just get and just have the funding, you know, people back it up. But I hope it happens. I think it's going to be great for HBCUs.
0: Well, she's got the right people. That's partnership. It's a company called Ray Rose Media, which describes the Power Her Player Classic as an HBCU women's basketball tournament. And it's an NIL marketplace. What are they saying on that, Santoria?
2: Well, you know, look, what they're saying is they want the opportunity for these schools to come in to make some money. And in order to put in their banks to help with NILs and to help with those, you know, to help with money for the players, basically is what they're doing. Here's the thing. When you think about women's college basketball and its history, right, unless you're like a USC, maybe a Texas, none of the powerhouses in women's college basketball were in large cities, Penn State, Rutgers, Louisiana Tech, Virginia. None of those schools which were predominantly powerhouses, Old Dominion. They weren't in large cities. And so the attraction now for those, you know, for those cities is that, hey, we're going to a place where women's basketball is popular. And, you know, I mean, here's the thing. I think that, Greg, you have a good point. The only thing that I fear is when you take it to big cities at times is it gets lost in the other things that are happening there. And, you know, and women's basketball at times in some of the big cities, you know, it on the college ranks especially, it's not looked at the same because you have so much more competition in a New York, in a Chicago, you know, even in a city like Houston. It's so much there that it sometimes can get overshadowed. I think it's great to play games that, you know, in a South Carolina, you know, it's where people support women's college basketball. They pack it out there. I think it's great.
1: And, you know, or I would say move it to maybe Charlotte, North Carolina, where you have the a bigger airport.
0: Yeah.
1: Because that matters a lot in the traveling, you know, as far as people trying to fly in, you know what I mean? So, saying that's the only reason I said that, like, if say someone for me that wants to fly in, it would be cheaper for me to fly into Charlotte than to fly into South Carolina.
0: Yeah, you got to connect. You got to connect. True. Yeah.
1: But I will say, saying this weekend, I don't know if you heard before, you were saying that there's a lot of things that get overshadowed by other events. This weekend, the WNBA All-Star game was here in Chicago, but they also had the Nike EYBL Girls Championship this weekend in Chicago. And when I was walking downtown, I seen a lot of basketball teams, girls teams. And I'm gonna be honest with you, with the game being at 7:30 at night, and I'm seeing clips of Juju being at the Nike EYBL and then going to the WNBA. I think this weekend, if the WNBA, I don't know if they plan this, because, you know, AAU, they plan out early in the year and they plan out years where they're going to have these big Nike, big tournaments. To have the Nike EYBL, which is the top AAU, the EYBL is like the best circuit you could be on for Nike, and having the WNBA All-Star game here in the same weekend, the city was electrifying this weekend. That's all I can say.
2: Well, you know, they have to, because, you know, what do you got, the Bears?
1: Hey, man, I will say this. One thing that this city is buzzing right about now is about the Chicago White Sox. I'm going to tell you that.
2: Man, look.
1: Let me tell you something.
2: The White Sox are playing some ball, man.
1: They are playing some baseball, man. Gosh.
0: Well, they took on my Rangers and they won 2 out of 3. But guess what? The Rangers responded and they won at least 3 out of 4 over the weekend in their matchup. So they did pretty good. And so we're in first place for right now. That's all I got to say for right now. So the Rangers hanging right in there. They played the Seattle Mariners. That's who they played. So we'll talk a little baseball too as well. We're going to hit this break. I know people say, well, Seth, you didn't open up the show talking about LeBron James. We're going to say that for later, okay?
3: Bron James.
0: Bron James. Oh boy, we had to let Greg cool down a little bit because the fellas.
1: Hey, cool down. Still orange and blue skies, and it's still Knicks and five. That's all I'm gonna say.
0: Oh man, please. We'll be right back. Sports in the Mix with the crew here on the BGC Sports Network. Cedric Henry, where you at? I need you, brother. We'll be right back.
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0: Well, folks, we're back. Sports in the Mix with the crew. Cedric Bailey in the house. Empire Sports, Greg Hyman is in the house. And Tad Toya Black is in the house. And we're just going to go ahead and do it and get it out the way right now. We got about 18 minutes to talk about it. We got the word came down on Friday. Santoria, let's get with you first. When you heard that LeBron made his decision to go to the Philadelphia 76ers, the city of brotherly love, what did you say?
1: I wish I could tell you that I was completely shocked. I know at one point in time they talked about him going to Miami. You know, I thought there was a good chance that he could go back home to Cleveland. But, you know, look, Philadelphia was right there in the mix of things battling for an NBA crown. And I think if...
2: Oh, when was they in the mix of things battling? What year was that?
0: Oh, God.
2: I mean, what year was that, Sam?
1: Philadelphia?
2: Yeah, what year was that they were battling for a crown? I'm just trying to...
1: They were in the mix.
2: Oh. So they were just... Yeah. That's like when you cooking gumbo. They was just
0: Santoria,
2: the piece of gumbo.
0: Santoria, please be careful what you say.
2: No, I'm just saying. I understand.
0: This dude is on the roof right now. He's on the show.
2: No. When you're cooking gumbo, right, Santorio, they were just one of the ingredients in the gumbo. I got it.
1: Yeah, see. So, you know, but they were in the mix. And here's the thing. I think what's the danger here is Philadelphia fans expecting too much out of LeBron. This is not 10 years ago LeBron. And I think that what really you really have to be careful of, which now the Sixers have some good, they did some good things. They had some great signings. But I also think that you have to be careful of what your expectation is of 40-year-old LeBron, not 25-year-old LeBron. And is he going to give you 48 minutes a game? No. Is he going to give you some solid minutes? Yes. As long as they don't look at him as the focal point of this team, I think that you can challenge for the Eastern Division crown.
0: Hey, Santori, this is what I was told. They said LeBron going to make Joel Embiid stop shooting them threes. Say, hey, bro, you don't need to shoot them out there no more. We got people who can shoot those.
2: they said LeBron's going to play the point guard position like he did when he was with the Lakers when they won the championship in 2020, the COVID year. But let me ask you this question, Santori, because I asked this question on my show last night. And we know that LeBron, he demands a lot when he's on the court. And, you know, the boys in the show said, well, he develops young players. And I'm like, he develops young players that really probably need to be developed, like Austin Reeves and type of players like that. You know, they was like, well, Kyrie Young was young. But I said, Kyrie Young played 9 games in college and still was the number one pick. I don't think LeBron had to develop him. Kyrie was going to develop himself. And I said, you know, Luka is young, but Luka is already developed. I want to ask this question. Do you think that this could possibly hurt because of how many, there's only one basketball, the development of VJ Edgecombe?
1: Ooh, that's a tough one.
2: And I'm only coming from the standpoint of, let's say Embiid is healthy. Embiid has to get his touches. Jaylen Brown has to get his touches. Tyrese Maxey has to get his touches. LeBron's got to touch the ball. So when does VJ become, you know, does this kind of stunt his growth just a little bit? That's all I was asking.
1: I say this. This is where coaching is going to be very important. Because remember, I think that the two coaches that best define how you get superstars who all demand touches to play with one another is Pop and, of course, Phil Jackson.
2: Yeah.
1: Because you have to have coaching that says, hey, we have to have balance here. We got a lot of guys who want to touch the basketball. And if the coaching isn't on point to where they can have that balance, yeah, that can really stunt VJ Edgecombe a lot. But if the coaching is balanced and he understands and the players understand what their role is going to be on this team and then in certain situations, that's going to be the real test. It's not the players, it's the coaching. You got to have the coaching that understands how to make this chemistry work. You talked about gumbo. If you put too much, you know, rice in it, it ain't going to taste good. If you put if you don't have enough of a base, it's not going to taste. You got to make sure that everything is balanced. That's going to be the success of this team is going to come down to its coaching, not just the players.
0: Yeah, you're right about that. Let's talk about the rest of the conference, Greg, because your conference right now that you're in, they're stacked all the way. You possibly could have four teams
3: coming out of that division making the playoffs. And I know it sounds crazy. You got Washington. They got Trae Young, AD, Anthony Davis, and the number one overall pick, AJ, of course. And they possibly, I think they possibly can get in the playoff. I'm going to make it in the play-in. Then you got the Celtics, man. It's going to be up to, oh boy, Jason Tatum to get that group in there. So, Greg, do you see four teams coming out of that division making the playoffs?
2: So, if we're looking at the division, I got to – let me look at the teams again in that division. When you break it down, you got Boston, New York, Toronto, and Philly. Mm-hmm. Yeah. Yeah. And honestly, I'm going to tell you who's going to take a step back this year. And if I'm Kay Cunningham, I'm either telling him, if y'all don't give me no help, I'm demanding the trade. Because this is just nonsense that they didn't do anything in the offseason. And then you let Tobias Harris go. And he's got so much talent, but he can't do it by himself. So you're probably, if you look at the Central Division.
3: That's Chicago, Cleveland, Detroit, Indiana, and Milwaukee.
2: I think you get Indiana and Cleveland. So you got four. Next two is six. I think you get Cleveland and Indiana. Southeast, you definitely get Atlanta with the Lou Dorks trade and what they've done. I love what Atlanta's doing. You get Atlanta out of that division. You probably get Washington. You probably get Miami. Oh, man, Charlotte, too. I'll tell you what. The East, powers may have shifted in the East.
3: It's gone from the West. The West is, they might as well forget it. It's San Antonio and Oklahoma City in the West. That's what I'm looking at.
2: When you get four people out of the Atlantic Division, and what people fail to realize, once this trade goes through with Kawhi Leonard, Toronto is going to be something to reckon with as well.
1: They're going to be a problem.
2: So the East, I tell you right now, you need to finish top three in the East to have a chance in the playoffs. You got to finish top three. You have to. It's going to be, I like that. Hey, this is probably going to be one of the best basketball seasons we've ever seen in a long time.
3: So two teams in the Central, who are you going to go with on that one?
2: Honestly, I think Indiana, because Haliburton, if that team comes back healthy, they got a center in Zubac, they got Pascal, they still got the court here. Haliburton comes back. I like Indiana. They got to, listen, they got one of the best coaches down there, Rick Carlisle.
3: Yeah.
2: So, honestly, in that division, I like Indiana and Cleveland.
3: Okay, I got you. And in the Southeast, Hornets, Hawks, Heat, Magic, or Washington. Oh, man, somebody going to get left behind, bro.
2: You could probably have four from that division, four from the Atlantic, and two from the Central, which makes up your 10 teams.
3: Now, that's about right. I agree. What do you think, Sam?
1: I think that's right. And I'm going to tell you another team is going to be a problem.

0: what they didn't do and some of the moves that they made, they're going to fly under the radar because everybody's going to count them out. I think here's what I think is, especially in that division. That division is going to come down to who's the healthiest. That's what I think. I think who's the healthiest in that division is what it's going to come down to. You know, is it a Miami? Do you know, is Giannis finally going to get his get another championship being now with the Heat? Are they a legitimate contender now? You know, I think a lot of this has to do with health in this division more than any other division. It's got to be who's healthiest, I think, at the end of the year.
1: I understand that, Santorio. But when I look at this Orlando roster and them didn't do anything in the offseason, you got Pablo, Desmond Bane, you had Anthony Black comes back, Wendell Carter, Jalen Suggs, who didn't really show me anything last year. He had a, you pick up Vujicic at center, and you still got the Wagner twin. I don't know, Santori. I don't think Orlando makes the playoffs. I really don't. Pablo has to average 30 for this team to win. And this is just the same thing as you know, even though they got Desmond Bane. I really think that Orlando should have went after Ja Morant. I really do. It would
0: gave him the question is, why didn't they go after Ja Morant?
1: And that's the thing I don't understand. Why didn't they go after anybody? I do like the coach that they brought in from San Antonio. Defensive-minded coach. I love that. But they, like you said, Sam, I had Orlando last year. I think we all on the show last year, we thought Orlando was going to take that leap. We said Orlando should win the division. Orlando, they should. But then they digressed last year. If they don't do something, which right now you have, I think they should go after DeMar DeRozan, add a veteran, go after Kuminga. They're still veteran. I mean, there's still pieces that you can add, but they're not trying to do anything.
0: And I think that's going to be the key to me right there is that they still have an opportunity to make something happen with this team. And if they do, possible, I think that this is a team that can turn a corner because it's just like you said, they've got some coaching. I mean, they don't have somebody that doesn't know how to coach. I think that why they got rid of their coach last year is another story. But as far as what they've got coming back as far as coaching, there's some talent. There's some coaching talent there. The question is that they're not like 3 and 4 moves away from being in contention. They're probably 1, maybe 2 good moves from being in contention. That's what makes me nervous about them. If they came around and they made one of those moves like, dang, I didn't see that coming. And it's possible because that's what's going to help them turn the corner, I think, in this season.
2: All right.
1: And I agree, Sam, but I also think what pieces does somebody want on that team for you to bring somebody in? You're going to have to give up a Wagner. Of course, Pablo is off the table and probably Dennis Bane. But that means everybody else is tradable. But who do you want on that team? As a GM, you're saying, I don't think nobody else is getting fleeced like Boston got fleeced and getting Paul George for Jaylen Brown. I don't think nobody else is getting fleeced again like that.
2: All right. Well, we heard you, Greg. And thanks, Sam, for your feedback. We got to shift and talk about the Western Conference. So my top 4 in the West is going to be the Thunder, followed by the Rockets. Rockets have developed some players and got them coming in. Minnesota, we can't forget about Anthony Edwards, who's one of the brightest stars. And then the Denver Nuggets with Nikola Jokic as well. Other teams...
1: You said you had OKC, San Antonio, and then Houston.
2: Minnesota. Yeah, I said Houston. And then there's San Antonio, the Western Conference champions. So I got to go ahead and put San Antonio in the 4th or 5th spot, definitely on that one. I think Houston's going to surprise some people. I know Dallas is not going to do it. They're barely going to be able. They got a new coach. They made a lot of moves and stuff. But I definitely got to go with the Thunder as one of the top teams in there. And I'll go ahead and slide San Antonio up to the 3rd best team in the West. What do you think?
1: I think OKC and San Antonio are still atop the top 2 teams in the West. I think Houston does. They got the guard help that they need. I think Houston's definitely going to be better.

0: Minnesota's definitely going to be better. I'm going to tell you my two sleeper teams that's going to quietly make some noise this year, and they're going to be pretty good. People are going to sleep on the Lakers, and people are going to sleep on the Clippers. Those are my two dark horses in the West. I think Portland's also going to be good. They're going to be in the bottom half of the West, but they'll still be good. But I honestly, I really, really think the Lakers, because everybody keeps saying, oh, man, how they going to do it? I think they put pieces around Luka, and these are the pieces that Luka needed. I never thought that Luka and LeBron would ever work together. But watch out for the Lakers this year. Also, Phoenix, we're getting who did they get? They got Miles Bridges and down there to help Devin Booker. So Phoenix is going to be okay. So I tell you, man, this is going to be a great season, man. I can't wait for the NBA season. I can't wait for NFL. Oh, man, this is one of the greatest times of the year. College football, man.
1: We're going to talk about the NFL a little bit, man, because I saw the video of your coach, man, John Harbaugh, already firing the team up. Did you see that, man?
0: Yeah.
2: That's very exciting.
1: All right, fellas, let's go. We're going to get him in here. I guess he was watching The Gipper or Newt Rockne. I don't know what he was watching.
0: Yeah, I don't know. I don't know why John Harbaugh did that.
1: He's just trying to get you fired up, man. You know, but we'll talk a little football here in a moment because, man, did y'all hear what happened to Tony Romo over the weekend, man?
0: Yeah, Tony got arrested or something, right?
1: Yeah.
2: Did Tony Romo Nomo do?
1: He got pulled over for DUI.
0: Oh, yeah, that's what it was. DUI, yeah, that's what it was. Love man.
1: He must have had a bad night.
2: I guess.
0: Just out of all people, Tony. Man, did you hear what happened to Eric Bieniemy's wife today?
1: Yeah, we're gonna talk about that. I called Santoria and talked about that. Let's look over this status right quick because, man, they just started training camp there in Missouri for the Chiefs, and all of a sudden you get the phone call and say, hey, you got to get back home to Virginia because your son, who's 27 years old, just shot his mother. You know, that's sad when it hits home right there. You know, she was shot by the couple's son at home. She's 57. She's in the hospital. We're praying for her. And
0: they said she's in stable condition.
1: Yeah, stable condition. That's what they're saying from her. But what do you think would make a son, you know, is something going on in that situation? I don't know what to say.
0: Who knows? Who knows?
2: Look, listen, you know, and you never know what the situation is with families and things like that. And, you know, like you said, we're praying for them. There is nothing my mother could do for me to shoot her. Mm-hmm. I'm sorry. You know, I might leave or something like that. But to shoot your mother, I mean, that's a whole different level.
0: That's another level.
2: Man, I just can't even imagine that right now.
1: Yeah, his name was Elijah Bieniemy. So obviously he probably was staying at home with him. And, you know, sometimes you got members in your family, boy, you got to watch them because, you know, they just riding off your name. He probably wasn't working. And we just don't know what his status is, but we're praying for her to be all right and for Eric. And remember now, Eric just came back with the team.
0: Right.
1: He was in another organization.
0: I don't know if y'all heard, but Derrick Rose is going to be one of the assistant coaches for the Chicago Bulls.
1: Really?
2: Nice.
0: Yeah, I seen that today.
1: Yeah.
0: Seen that today. That's good.
1: Yeah. All right, well, we got to take a break, and we'll come right back. We're going to get ready to talk college football, the NFL. They had the media days and everything. You're listening to Sports in the Mix with the Crew. I'm Cedric Bailey. He's Santori Black. And we got Empire Sports, where it's fading out with orange and blue skies. They're starting to change into red, white, and blue.
0: I don't even know how it's fading when the band hasn't even been raised.
1: I know. That's what I'm talking about.
0: Oh, my. It's not fading. It's still going. Nixon 5. LB. Listen, I put this on my Facebook. I put LeBron, JB, your baby mom, Nixon 5. I don't care. I don't care what y'all say. It's Nixon 5.
1: We'll be right back, folks.
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11: With the President Obama Center, you know, of course, there'll be a museum, there'll be a library, there'll be a recreation of Michelle's garden. She was very passionate about that while at the White House, but there'll also be a full court basketball floor in the museum as well, because they talk about sports and wanting to keep kids in shape. So that's going to be, from what he said during the interview, that'll be coming up in June, and it'll be in Chicago. I think that's a great piece, because, you know, when you look at some of the great museums in Chicago, you know, you've got the Natural Science Museum, you've got the DeSalvo Museum, which I've had a chance to visit, and now you have President Obama Museum to Chicago, which is already a rich and historic city. I think that's just going to be great.
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1: Welcome back, Sports in the Mix, segment 3 here on the BGC Sports Network. The last week of July, heading into August, and man, they're putting the pads on. And I tell you what, Santoria, did you get a chance to go? We'll check out the SEC Media Day, because they already talking about LSU and Lane Kiffin. What's going on?
2: Look, there's a lot of rejuvenated spirit down at LSU after what they felt wasn't the kind of year that they wanted. And the Lane train has now moved in. You got some people that are really looking at LSU as a possible contender to get into the playoffs. Now, there's one thing to have the excitement, preseason stuff, all that kind of thing. Here's what you know. This year, I think there's a few different storylines. One is you cannot have the same type of year if you're Alabama. You got to improve if you're there. Tennessee, I'd say that Josh Heupel may be on a little bit of a hot seat there.
0: What about Kalen DeBoer? He not on the hot seat?
2: Oh, yeah, that's what I said. You can't have the same season like you did last year. Yeah, you got to improve. Ole Miss is going to be a problem. Look at them to see what you're going to have there. Arkansas is going to be a problem this year. Texas A&M, I think, is much improved. But the one team that everybody's going to have their eyes on just because of just how polarizing it is going to be LSU. They've got an in-state game against Louisiana Tech this year. Now, is anybody expecting Louisiana Tech to beat them? No, but there's a lot of great talk about it because it's two in-state schools. So I think that this LSU team coming in this year, I think there's a lot of high expectations because you got Lane Kiffin as your head coach. A lot of expectations. Now, whether they meet all those or not, you know, we have to wait and see until when the ball gets kicked off. But I think that's where all your eyes are going to be at this year as far as in the SEC.
1: All right. Well, they said that he's got a new offensive system that he's going to be putting together, and his defense is expected to be one of the strengths up under Coach Blake Baker. And there's a lot of pressure just to keep up in the SEC. What do we got? What, 14 or 16 teams in that league? Because the top five are as follows: Georgia, Texas, Ole Miss, Texas A&M, and LSU. And I didn't say Alabama. So, I mean, what happened to Alabama? What's going on with them?
0: They're not good this year.
1: Oh, man.
0: Let's be real. I'm not gonna say they're not gonna be good. We just don't know. But at the end of the day, when you look at what Kalen DeBoer said, is that very encouraging if you're playing for him right now? When he made that press conference, like I'm trying to build character. It's not all about winning, blah blah blah. I'm like, the heck you at Alabama. You can say that if you're at Vanderbilt or Missouri or Kentucky in the SEC, but you can't say that at Alabama.
2: Agreed.
0: You cannot say that. So I think Alabama, until they change the coach, honestly, they have to bring in somebody that can bring the kids back to Alabama. Nobody's going to Alabama because of Kalen DeBoer. And I said that when they recruited him. When he came to Alabama, I said, kids are not going to come to Alabama because of DeBoer. Kids came to Alabama because of Nick Saban and what Nick Saban could do. Ain't nobody coming to Alabama because of Kalen DeBoer. Let's be real.
1: Wow. Well, we're definitely going to see what's happening on that situation. So Alabama, they are projected to finish sixth in the SEC, followed by the Florida Gators, the Tennessee Volunteers. That's Josh Heupel's team. We didn't even say anything about my Oklahoma Sooners. They're expected to finish ninth.
0: And they got a good quarterback returning.
1: Yeah, John Mateer.
0: But how much did they lose in the offseason?
1: Well, they lost a bit, but last year, I think what happened, they did pretty good, but all of a sudden they got cocky and fell apart. When they got in a bowl series, they played at home and lost that game. You know, they just blew it. They played Alabama. That's who it was. Alabama came in there and beat them. They thought they could beat them again. So it's going to be interesting.
0: The name of the game is how much money you can spend, especially being in the SEC right now.
1: Mm-hmm. So we will definitely see on that. Santaria, you anything you want to add on that while we're talking college football?
2: There's a couple of guys. You know, Chambliss coming back at Ole Miss, I think, is a big story. In all of this, you know, and then also you got, what's that kid's name, Stockton, that's going to be coming back at Georgia. But I think that if you really want to see what's going to happen this year, look at that offensive line. Look and see who's going to be strongest there. Georgia's got a lot of guys coming back on that offensive line that are going to really give them some great depth. And that's where I think you're going to start seeing some separation. If they can't get, you know, they got their center coming back. I think his name is Drew Bobo. But, you know, look, when you got a good offensive line coming back like Georgia does, I mean, they got, what, three or four guys on the all-SEC team. You got Bobo at center. You got Ernest Green, who's going to be back there. You got Dontrell Glover, who's coming back. You've got leadership on that offensive line. That's going to be the real story, if you ask me. With that, plus you got a good quarterback coming back in Stockton. You've got some, pretty decent players coming back as far as some of your defensive players that you're going to have coming back. Although you did lose quite a bit last year, you still got Raylan Wilson coming back at linebacker, Ellis Robinson coming back in the secondary. I think you got to really watch that Georgia team.
1: I got you. All right. Well, here's, you know what, Sam? I've been thinking about this, and I wanted to ask you this question because I was listening to some other radio shows. And I'm going to ask you, fellas, who are your top five teams when it comes to HBCU to have homecoming? Because I was told this year that North Carolina A&T is going to have a homecoming that's just as big as the Essence Festival. They're talking about 200,000.
0: G-ho?
1: Greg and Santoria, I mean, if you had your top five for HBCU homecomings, going with you first, Greg, who would you say?
0: Oh, man, you could do it. Not in any typical order. North Carolina A&T's homecoming is need I say more? Howard's homecoming is the alumni from Howard is just huge.
2: I'm kind of mad at Howard right now.
1: Why?
0: Yeah, I know Santori. I know, but we can get into that. But let me finish and I know why you're upset. I said A&T
2: and Howard.
0: A&T and Howard. I gotta look at the.
1: Well, I'm gonna tell you what the list is saying right now. They're going with Howard at number one, Jackson State, the Sonic Boom of the South at two. North Carolina A&T with three, Florida A&M four, and Southern at five. Then there's Grambling. Then North Carolina Central.
0: I was going to say, I forgot about Florida A&M. I know their homecomings is always
1: FAMU.
0: Huge. FAMU is always huge. But, G-Ho, North Carolina A&T's homecoming is – but look at the top – in the top five, you got two schools that if you get a degree from them schools, it holds a lot of weight in the world from coming from HBCU. So,
1: Sam, what's it like for homecoming there at Grambling?
2: Oh, some bananas. you have so many people that come back. All the hotels are booked between Ruston and Monroe. They have a pretty decent concert lineup. I think the homecoming is more about the alumni. Spring Fest is more about the students. They've done decent with some of the concert lineups.
1: This year, Grambling is going to have theirs on October the 3rd, and they're bringing in Alcorn State.
2: Yes, and this is the 100th year for athletics for Grambling and the 100th year for the band. So that's why this year I think is just going to be monumental at Grambling. And I get a chance to do that game for TV. So that's really, really big. So 100 years for both the band and the athletic department, it's going to be incredible. Now, I've been to a Jackson State homecoming. And see, here's the thing. Some of these lists that come out from these homecomings, they ain't been to some of the SWAC homecomings. There's too much MEAC stuff going on.
0: Santori, those are the only two schools from the MEAC. Those other schools is from the SWAC.
2: Well, I mean, you know, look, I've seen some of these folks. It's East Coast dominated. I get it.
0: Because, FAM is in the SWAC. Grambling's in the SWAC. Southern's in the SWAC.
1: Jack State's in the SWAC.
2: Well, look. Some of these lists that I see out have Hampton. They got Howard. A&T. They got Central. Somebody had Delaware State. I'm like, dude, they don't even play football at Delaware State.
0: Well, they did this year. DeSean Jackson did put them back on the map this year.
2: Yeah. You know, and he did a good job. But, you know, look, I think that when you look at some, and I've been to about 8 of the 12, maybe 9 of the 12 schools for homecoming. I've been to an Alcorn homecoming. The biggest thing there is there's so many people and there's really only one way in and one way out. You could be in line going into Lorman for a long time. Southern's homecoming is just incredible. They've made some moves because they had the parade the same day as a homecoming game, and literally to go about 5 miles could take you almost 45 minutes.
1: But I'm saying their homecoming is the same weekend that Grambling's got there.
2: It is.
1: And they planned UAPB.
2: Sacrilegious. I don't know why you would do it. It's our 100th anniversary.
1: You just split everybody's families up.
2: But you know what, though? If you're a true G, you ain't worried about Southern.
1: Oh.
2: You know
1: what I'm
2: just saying. Not worried about Southern is playing Pine Bluff for homecoming. And, you know, but look, there's a lot because it's the 100th anniversary for the band, the world fame, and for athletics. And I think that's big coming into this year.
1: Now, Alabama State, they got their homecoming the following weekend on the 10th, but they put FAMU as their opponent. That was bold, right? That was bold.
2: That one?
1: Yeah.
2: Ooh-wee.
1: That was bold. It's like you
0: asked. You know what? But I can see why. Here's what you also people try to schedule bad teams for homecoming, right? But think about this: if you're Florida A&M and you're having a good football team this year, like Centurio said, now you're going to Alabama State. Don't people from Florida A&M is going to travel down to Alabama because they know it's homecoming.
2: That's right.
0: So it makes it that much bigger. So I think these schools, when you schedule horrible teams, it doesn't do you no good. Yes, you're going to get the alumni, but you don't get what you could have got. Now, to go back to Sam's points about the East Coast, there's only two schools in the MEAC that have great homecomings. I'm just going to let you know that. That's A&T and Howard. Every other school homecoming is mediocre. I will say this. Howard's homecoming is top-notch how they lay out the red carpet. And A&T, G-Ho, one of the best on the East Coast. Now, the SWAC, y'all have probably the most HBCU better homecomings than the. Now, I will give you one school in the CIAA. Virginia State homecoming is really nice, too.
2: Yeah, somebody did tell me that.
0: Virginia State's homecoming, you get a lot of people coming back for their homecoming. But to be honest with you, saying, I give it to y'all. The South has much more better homecomings as far as a conference. It's just Howard and AT&T. That's it.
2: Now, I'm going to tell you something. You know, all these schools have different cultures when it comes to homecoming. Jackson's is bananas. It's incredible. They always have good shows. They have, you know, the band, obviously, and they have the biggest, probably the biggest home stadium consistently throughout the year with Veterans Memorial Stadium. They can hold over 60,000.
1: All right. Well, let me ask
2: Bravey's
1: you this.
2: Homecoming is another one that's getting extremely good.
1: Now, let me ask you this question, Santori. We got just a few minutes left. You know that ESPN College Game Day hadn't put their schedule together yet, but they always do an HBCU game that they come in there. And right now on the list is North Carolina A&T, Florida A&M, Jackson State, and Howard University.
2: That's all right. When you look at the classics that are going to be happening this year, you know, you get the Birmingham Classics, got Alabama State and Southern. You've got the Gold Coast Classic that's going to be coming up this year. You got A&M, they're going to take on Howard first game of the season. You know, you got some good games that are going to be coming up this year to choose from. I know they've been to the Magic City Classic, which is probably one of the premier events in all of HBCU football.
1: All right.
2: I'm interested in seeing where they're going to go.
1: All right. Well, we got 60 seconds. Hey, Greg, I got to get out of here. I just found out that Adam Silver is now, since LeBron has put his place in where he's going, now they can put the schedule together for the NBA. You know, they got to put the Christmas games and all that stuff. So we will find out. And
0: they got 34 nationally televised games already. I just seen it. When, while we were doing this show.
1: Really?
0: I just seen it. 34 nationally televised games, Philadelphia.
1: Really? Already?
0: Already. They got 34. That means almost every time you turn on your TV, that I don't know how many weeks there is in the season, they're going to be on your TV at least once a week, minimum.
1: What about the champs? What about the Knicks?
0: Well, that was something I just seen. I'm sure you'll get other teams as they come out, but they have to give you the LeBron. You're going to get LeBron more than ever this year. You're going to get
1: your boys have already ordered.
0: I'm talking about the cable.
1: Yeah, well, we got to go. We'll have the schedule next week. The fellas are already ordering their jerseys already. I tell you what, man. It's going to be interesting. We can't wait. But we're going to talk college football. Next time, we'll take Major League Baseball and talk about that. Santori and Greg, take us out, if you would, please.
2: Always remember, one nation, one people. Peace.
0: Always remember, orange and blue skies, Knicks in 5.
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2: With your BGC Sports Network brief, I'm Jonna Jackson. Former Dallas Cowboys quarterback and lead CBS NFL game analyst Tony Romo was arrested on July 23, 2026 in Milwaukee County, Wisconsin, on suspicion of operating a vehicle while intoxicated. Sheriff's deputies pulled Romo over on Interstate 43 for driving through a highway gore area. Officers noted red, glassy eyes and the odor of alcohol, subsequently taking him into custody after he performed poorly on field sobriety tests. Newly released citations also reveal that an open alcohol container was found in his Jeep and that Romo refused a chemical intoxication test following his arrest. CBS Sports officially placed Romo on leave until further notice. In his absence, former NFL star J.J. Watt will step into the lead broadcast booth alongside play-by-play announcer Jim Nance and sideline reporter Tracy Wolfson. With your BGC Sports Network brief, I'm Jonna Jackson.
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8: Holding on the offense, number 78. 10-yard penalty. Replay first down.
9: And a very pleasant evening, everyone. Welcome to Shotwell Stadium in Abilene. As we get ready for round two of the playoffs between the Crowley Eagles and the Midland High Bulldogs. Midland out of District 3, 6A. Crowley, of course, out of District 4, 6A. What a game this is going to be. Crowley looking for the first time since 2013 to move on to the next round. Midland trying to get to the third round. They haven't been there since 2021. Midland has won the toss and deferred. That means we will have the Crowley offense on the field led by quarterback Caleb Williams. Kenyon Cotton will be your running back. Cotton has had an unbelievable season as a sophomore. He has rushed for 1,026 yards on 143 carries, averages 7.1 yards a pop. So Midland will be going left to right here. They'll be going against the wind in the first quarter. Crowley will be going right to left. They have redone the press box here at Shotwell Stadium, so all that 50-year, 60-year bugs and stuff is gone. This is an outstanding press box here at Shotwell Stadium. So kicking off for Midland will be Keith Ramos going left to right. And back deep to receive the kick for Crowley will be Titus. And also back will be Allen. So we'll keep you up to date on all the college stuff. And also if we have where the playoff games will be, then we will let you know there. Again, if Midland wins tonight, they'll play Denton-Guyer here.
10: next Saturday. If Crowley wins, we have not heard yet. More than likely, could be at Justin Northwest. They could flip home and home, play at Collins and Denton, or play at Crowley ISD Stadium. So we are about ready to go sit back and enjoy round two of the playoffs. First time since 2013 that the Eagles have gone this far. Ramos will kick off for Midland, and we are underway. Very high, little short kick. Ball's going to be caught at the 25, up to the 30. This is Blake, and he'll go down at the 32-yard line. So that's where Crowley will set up shop, first and 10. Defensively for Midland, Tajay Harris, Darian Mitchell, Jeremiah Loud will be up front. The linebackers are Augustine Varilla, Ryder Miller, Adadian Brito, and then the corners are Blade Britton and Michael Walters. So first and 10 for Crowley. Ball will call it at the 31-yard line, going right to left, and here comes the offense. Split to the far side is Ellis, and split to this side for Crowley will be, as soon as he turns around, that's a Tasby. So first and 10. Round two of the playoffs. Here we go. Man in motion comes this way for Crowley. Going to throw the bubble screen. Ball's going to be caught by Ellis at the 30. Uses his speed and gets maybe a yard to the 32-yard line and then tackled out of bounds. But no penalty, and it will be second down and no yards. Or second down and 10. So they tried the little bubble screen. Didn't work. Good job there by Midland. Making the first hit was Brandon. Second down and 10 for Crowley. Ball at the 31-yard line. And Williams will keep on the keeper. He'll get hit hard and lose yardage back to the 30. And Midland, right off the bat, playing outstanding defense. So it will be third down. Making the tackle for Midland right off the bat was Villara, the linebacker. So third down and 10 for Crowley. Two receivers to this side, one to the far side. That's Ellis. Tasby split over here with Cogbell. Cogbell now will line up as a tight end. So third down and 10 at the 31-yard line. Empty backfield. Midland will rush four. Williams going deep. Little high for Tasby, and now 1-2-3, and Crowley will be forced to punt. So fourth down again. Caleb Williams, if you're not familiar, is also the punter for the Eagles. Back deep to receive the kick for the Bulldogs. Will be as soon as he turns around. That's Brendan. So fourth down and 10. Crowley got nothing on their first possession. Nine, high kick. Oh, nice kick by Williams with the win. Fair catch, takes a nice Crowley roll and will stop inside the 25 and down right there. So here comes Midland's offense, led by quarterback Stroman Bridges. Their stud running back, Elijah McCoy, the first 2,000-yard runner in Midland history, and he will lead this Bulldog offense. Receivers are Cornell Hunt and Anthony Cobb. The slot is Cutter Lang, and then Aiden Castillo will also play wide receiver. So this offense is a little bit like Air Force used to run back in Fisher DeBerry's days, and also like Army runs now. Receivers split left and right, and they line up in the shotgun, so they don't go under center on the first play. So first and 10, man in motion, and a busted play as quarterback went the wrong way, and he's going to lose yardage all the way back to the 24-yard line. The running back, McCoy, went one way. The quarterback went the other, and there's a loss. So it'll be second down. Good start there for the Crowley defense. So we'll call it second and 13. Hope they do that a lot more. Second and 13. Flexbone look out of the shotgun on second down and 13. Bridges looks over to the sideline and gets the play from Midland. Play clock down to 17. Game clock at 10:29. First possession for the Bulldogs going left to right. And going to run the pitch on the option. Look out here, 30, 35, 40. He may go 45 and all the way down to the midfield stripe. As they didn't stop the pitch, that is a gain of 26 yards. And making that carry on the slot was Castillo. So they couldn't stop the pitch. And it's first and 10 Midland at the midfield stripe. And that's what they do. McCoy in the backfield with Bridges on first and 10. Ball at the midfield stripe here in the first quarter, which is under 10 minutes to go. Midland 8-3, Crowley at 7-4. And now they're going to change the play here at the line of scrimmage. Castillo lines up as a receiver. Moore right behind. Here is the counter. Going to run the pitch going the other way. 50, 45, and hit hard after about a 3-yard gain. That was the other running back. That was Cobb. And Cobb will get his first carry and get about two. They'll call it three, second down. And about seven. That time they ran the counter where you whirly-bird out like a helicopter. But Crowley stayed at home. Second down and seven. Ball at the Crowley 46-yard line. 9:26 to go here in the quarter. Receivers split this way. They will run and run and run. They throw a little bit, but not like they run the ball. So Bridges and McCoy in the backfield on second down and 7. Flexbone look out of the shotgun. Got to run it to Moore. Moore, 40-yard line, first down Midland at the Crowley 39-yard line. That is a gain of 7. So his first carry of the night. Again, the first 2,000-yard rusher is Moore for Midland High School. First and 10, ball at the 39-yard line of Crowley. Crowley punted on their first possession as we go under 9 minutes here in the quarter. Flexbone look out of the shotgun on first and 10. Bridges and Moore in the backfield. Receiver split to the far side is Castillo, but he will get the ball as well. Clock at 8:37 to go first quarter. Play clock down to 7 on first and 10. Quarterback key, Bridges, 30. And inside the 30 to the 25. And ball loose. Picked up by Crowley. That's Cameron Walker going the other way. 20, 25, 30, 35, 40. And a turnover gives the ball right back to Crowley. Phew. That ball popped out of Bridges' hands. Cameron Walker was right there. And Crowley's defense causes a fumble. And we get the ball back with 8:21 to go. As we see a replay, this was quarterback draw all the way. And Bridges just got hit hard. And the ball popped loose. Cameron Walker was there to get it. And making the hit was Martin. So Crowley will have it first and 10. Ball at the 30. Now, why are they bringing it back? Should be Crowley's ball at the 34, and it is. Okay, first and 10. Two receivers to this side. That's Tasby. Ellis split to the far side on first and 10. Midland corners play man-to-man. Clock at 8:21 to go. So the first break goes Crowley's way. And here's Cotton on a sweep. Cuts it up. 35, 40, 40 down to the 45-yard line. So first and 10 now for Crowley. As Thomas on the carry, good block there by Cotton. And we go from the 34 to the 45-yard line. 8:06 to go here in the quarter. Gain of 10. First and 10, Crowley. Two receivers to the far side, one to this side on first and 10. Hand off to the running back. That's Williams is going to throw a pass to Tasby, and he gets down to the 45-yard line of Midland. So that is a gain of 9. So first and 10, Crowley at the 45-yard line as the offense starts to pick up the pace a little bit. Two receivers to this side. Robertson splits over here, one receiver to the far side. First and 10, Crowley. Williams is the quarterback. Hand off to the running back. 45, turns it up. Good block to the 40. 35 and gets out of bounds at the 32-yard line. So first and 10 again. That is a 13-yard run, but it may be coming back. Let's see. Personal foul. Face mask. Crowley. Back it up. So Thomas on the run has to be back up. So now this ball goes all the way back to the, should go to about the 40. Well, let's see where they're going to put it. So it's going to be first down and about 7. Now they'll back it up. Okay. So a face mask against Crowley, hands to the face. This will put it all the way back in Eagle territory. 7:26 to go, first quarter. Now it's first and from here to Weatherford. So first and a bunch for Crowley. Ball at the Crowley 43-yard line. They've got to get to the Midland 35 for a first. Two receivers to this side. Ellis to the far side. Caleb is 2 out of 3 passing so far. Tasby in motion to the far side on first down. Now he stays in the backfield. Here is Cotton. Oh, big run. Cotton, 50. Inside Bulldog territory to the 48-yard line. Nice run of 9. Cotton with fresh legs. Crowley can run the ball. Second down, we'll call it about 13 with 6:47 to go. Winner gets Denton Geyer. If Midland wins, they'll play here. If Crowley wins, we don't know yet. Two tight ends in this formation on second down and 13. Williams will keep it himself. 50. Williams, 45, 40. Here he goes, Caleb. First down, Crowley to the 35-yard line of Midland. Give him 13. What a run there by Williams. That's that quarterback power that he likes. First and 10. Good crowd for Crowley. One of the best they've had all year. And Caleb lowers his head and is 35 yards away from pay dirt. Two receivers to this side, open field to the far side. Tasby will line up as a tight end on the far side on first and 10. Halfway through the first quarter, no score. Here is Williams. We'll fall for about 1. It'll be second down. So Williams, 2 carries for 14 yards. 5:50 to go, first quarter, no score. Crowley's first possession punted. Midland fumbled on their first possession, and Crowley trying to take advantage of it. Now we got Ellis and Tasby split over here with Tasby as a slot. Robertson to the far side on second and about 9 at 5:35 to go. See what Crowley runs here. Cogbo lines up as a wing. Tasby in motion. Midland does not follow him. Caleb's going to throw down the middle. Got a man in the corner, and that is a touchdown. It's a touchdown. Ellis puts it up and in. And a 34-yard strike gives Crowley A 6-0 lead. What a throw and what a catch. So Ellis goes 34 yards, and Crowley leads by the count of 6-0. Diego Morales for the extra point. What a throw. What a throw. And the Eagles on top 6-0 with 5:16 to go here in the quarter. Morales is 42 of 46 for the extra point. Ball down. Kick on its way. And she is good. Our new score, 5:16 to go. Crowley up 7-0. So Crowley takes advantage of the fumble by Midland. And a 34-yard touchdown pass from Ellis, or from Williams to Ellis. That is Williams' 19th touchdown pass of the year. And that is Ellis' 12th. And Crowley leads by the count of 7-0. Clock at 5:16, first quarter. So the fumble by Midland causes Crowley to get 7. Here's Morales with a kickoff. Very high, kind of short. Ball caught at the 14. Up to the 20 this way. 25, and gets pushed out of bounds at the 28-yard line. Making the return for Midland was McGowan. And here comes Midland's offense. 1st and 10, down 7-0. This is what Coach Lynn says. You got to get them behind in the scoreboard and also in the chains. 5:12 to go here. Eagles 7, Bulldogs nothing. So here comes the Midland offense going left to right. Moore and Bridges in the backfield in the flex bone via shotgun. Got to play assignment football here. 1st and 10. Bridges the quarterback. Run the counter to Moore. Moore gets up to the 35, get him to the 30. That's a gain of 10. He is a horse. He is a load, folks. You're not a 2,000-yard rusher for nothing. 1st and 10, Midland. That's 2 carries for 17 yards. Clock at 4:59 to go, first quarter. Eagles 7, Midland nothing. Winner gets Denton Geyer. Play clock down to 20, 4:48 to go, first quarter. Moore is such a good running back. He can pop one anytime. Crowley's got to tackle well on 1st and 10. Got to run the counter to Moore. Moore runs into his own players and Cameron Walker. Make sure he doesn't go more than 5 yards. It'll be 2nd down. Moore now 3 carries for 22 yards. Second will call it 5 at the 45-yard line of Midland. Crowley up 7-0. Walker with a tackle there along with Blake. Bridges and Moore in the backfield in the flexible. And this is like what Army runs when they're not under center. Everybody in tight. One receiver to the far side on 2nd down. Clock at 4 minutes, first period. On a beautiful night here in Taylor County in Abilene. Crowley up 7. Quarterback will run the pitch. And it'll be a 1st down for Midland at the midfield stripe. And making that run was Cobb. And it'll be a gain of 5, 1st down. Cobb's 2nd carry of the night. He's got 2 for 8 yards. 1st and 10, Midland at the 50-yard line. Clock at 3:44 to go, first quarter. Again, Midland doesn't throw the ball much, but they can be effective on the play-action pass. 1st and 10 at the midfield stripe. Going left to right is Midland. 3:30 to go, first quarter. Crowley up 7-0. On a 34-yard touchdown pass from Williams to Ellis. Shotgun formation. Going to run the counter to Moore this way, and he'll get a quick 2 and then swarmed over by the Eagles. It'll be 2nd down. Make it 3. So 2nd down, we'll call it about 7 yards to go. That's 4 for 25. Good tackling there by Crowley. Blake came in there along with Walker and Rias. Now receiver splits to this side. First time we've seen this. 2 receivers to this side on 2nd down and 7. Under 3 to go, first quarter. Crowley 7-0. Bridges looks over at the sidelines with 15 on the play clock. And they'll change the play again at the line of scrimmage. 2nd down and 7. Moore, fullback. Moore, 1st down inside the 40 to the 38. Boy, he is a load. That's a quick gain of 11. He gets off the ball so well. 36 yards on 5 carries. 1st and 10 at the Crowley 39-yard line. Crowley with a whole host of substitutions. Leaving the game is Cornell Hunt for Midland. And back in the game at receivers, Castillo. 1st and 10 at the 39-yard line. Clock at 2:10 to go, first quarter. Crowley up 7-0. Bunch formation to the far side for Midland. With Moore in the backfield along with Stewart. Quarterback keep, 40, 35. Walker stops him right there after a gain of about 4. And it'll be 2nd down with under 2 minutes to go here in the quarter. Simmons not afraid to tuck and run that ball. And are going to give him about 5. So 2nd down, ball at the Crowley 35-yard line. 1:37 to go in a fast first quarter. Crowley up 7-0. Crowley's outscored their opponents this year in the first quarter, 132-61. Hand off to Moore. Lowers his head and gets to the 30, and he will have a 1st down. Clock at 1:15, and they do give him the 1st down. So that's down to the 29-yard line. He's now up to 41 yards. Clock at a minute to go first quarter. Crowley 7-0 over Midland. Thanks to a fumble and a 34-yard touchdown pass. But Midland driving now on the 29. Flexbone look out of the shotgun. Receiver split to this side. See if they run the counter. Play clock at 2. And timeout Midland because the play clock was running down. So we will take it with them. Crowley up by the count of 7-0 when you come back.
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10: 42 seconds to go, first quarter. First down for Midland at the Crowley 29-yard line. Going to run the belly play to Moore, and he's hit hard at the 25-yard line, and it'll be second down and about 6. That should be the last play of the first quarter. So Crowley up by the count of 7-0 as we wind down the first quarter with 25 seconds to go. They don't have to run another play, but let's see if they do. Second down at the 25-yard line. Crowley up 7-0 here. Clock at 19 to go first quarter. Moore and Stewart in the backfield. Bunch formation to this side. Second down. Clock at 10, so this should be the last play of the quarter. Hand off to Moore. Falls forward for a first down to the, to the 20, and that'll be the end of the first quarter. With our score, Crowley up by the count of 7-0. So as we start the second quarter, third down and 1 for Midland at the Crowley 20-yard line. Crowley up 7-0. Stewart and Moore in the backfield. Moore already 7 carries for 45 yards. Let's see if Crowley can hold him here. And again, Stewart changes the play a lot at the line of scrimmage. Third and 1. And here's just a straight dive to Moore, and he'll have his first down inside the 15 to the 13. That's a gain of 7. He will wear you down. Crowley has to tackle real well. That's 52 yards on 8 carries. First and 10 for Midland. Clock at 11:48 to go. Ball at the Crowley 14-yard line. In Region 2, Duncanville will play the Woodlands. That'll be Saturday at 1 o'clock at Hutto. And Waxahachie will play Cypress Bridgeland Saturday at Pflugerville. We'll get to some more here in a minute. First and 10 for Midland at the 13-yard line. And handoff to Moore. This time Crowley was ready for him at the 11, gave him about 2. They run basically the dive or the belly. Just depends on what the defense shows them. Second down at the 11-yard line, second and 8. That time Crowley was ready for him. Walker in with the tackle along with Arias. 11 minutes to go, second quarter. Crowley up 7-0. Flexbone look out of the shotgun and timeout by the head linesman. And Crowley calls time. So that'll give us a chance to go over some as Crowley's defense wants to see what's going on. So Crowley up by the count of 7-0. Texas, of course, beat Kentucky. Wasn't easy, but they did. 31-14. And now looking at Class 6A Division II, this is us. So Dentengeier beat Richardson last night. 45-28, South Lake Carroll over Friendship, 49-42. Hebron won over Bowie, 51-35. So South Lake Carroll will take on Hebron Friday at 2 o'clock at Irving ISD Stadium. Region 2, DeSoto will take on Willis. That'll be Saturday at 7 o'clock at Frisco Ford. Longview will play Kleins Collins. That'll be at Lufkin. Second down here for Midland. Ball at the Crowley 11-yard line. Crowley still up 7-0. Crowley has 4 first downs. Midland has 6 coming into this quarter. Going to run the belly to Moore, and Crowley stops him at the 9. That's a gain of 2. So now it's third down here. So back-to-back 2-yard carries for Moore. So third down now with 10:40 to go here. William passing is 2 out of 3 for 45 yards and a score. And Ellis, of course, with the touchdown from 34 yards. So third down here for Midland. We'll call it about 7. Quarterback on the pitch looking. Pitches it down to the 5, and it'll be first and goal for Midland. That time they ran the pitch, and making the carry was Cobb. So first and good. Oh, they call it. Oh, he's short. Fourth and one. They called him short. Oh, I don't know about that, but I'll take it. And Midland's going for it. Fourth and one at the Crowley 4. Everybody in tight. Play clock down to 14. Midland's not kicking the field goal. They're going for it. They trust their offense. Crowley cannot jump as Bridges tells everybody to play. Play clock at 4. Play clock at 2. Hand off to Moore. He's close. I don't think he got it. I don't think he got it. If he did, he barely got it. No indication yet by the referee. They may have to measure on this. Moore got the handoff. I don't think he made it. And they're gonna measure. So they're going to bring the chains out and measure. This is too close of a call. I don't think he made it from where we are. We're about on the 50 to 40-yard line. Crowley thinks they have it. The coaches think they have it. And the trainers are going to go out and give the team some water. They're going to measure and see right here. Boy, if Crowley holds here. Stretch. Chains. He's short. Crowley holds. Crowley holds again. A fumble and a stop on fourth down. And Crowley gets the ball back. They ran the dive play to Moore. And the whole defense was there to say hello, and Crowley holds again. So a turnover and a fourth down play keeps Midland off the scoreboard. Now it's going the other way. Crowley against the win with 9:37 to go, first and 10 at the 4-yard line. Oh, defense coming up big twice. So here comes the offense. Crowley up 7-0. Ellis split to this side. Tasby to the far side. Cotton and Williams in the backfield. Wow. Midland down 7-0, 9:37 to go here in the second quarter. You want to protect the rock and run the clock and put it in the end zone. Simple as that. First and 10 at the 4-yard line, 96 yards away from pay dirt. And here is Williams keeping. Williams to the 5. Williams to the 15. Williams to the 30. Williams will step out of bounds at the 34-yard line. That is a gain of 30. That could be the biggest run he has all night. He's now 3 carries for 44 yards, and you see the speed of Caleb Williams. Great block by Tasby right on the perimeter to spring him. Eagles, 1st and 10 at the 34-yard line. 9:28 to go, second quarter. Crowley up 7-0 and driving. Williams will throw. Ball caught by Tasby at the 40. Tasby falls forward to the 44-yard line. That's a gain of about 8. So Tasby now with 2 catches for 17 yards. Give him 9, 2nd and 1. Boy, you're an offensive coordinator. You could do anything you want to right here. How about a halfback pass? All right, nobody agrees with me. Open field to the far side on 2nd and 1. Midland in a 3-4 defense. And handoff to Cotton. He's going nowhere. As they were ready for him on that one, he'll lose 2. It'll be 3rd down. Making that tackle was Joseph Orville. So now it's 3rd down. I think he held the ball too long. Williams did. So Cotton, 2 carries for 7 yards on 3rd and about 3. Tasby split to this side. So is Ellis. Robertson to the far side on 3rd down. Clock at 8:27 to go. Crowley up 7-0 and driving. And now Crowley jumps. Now it's going to be 3rd and 8. Ah, don't need that. Ball back to the 36-yard line. And the guilty party was Primus. No, I'm sorry. Guilty party was Martin. Now you had it 2nd and 1. Now it's 3rd and 8. Clock at 8:20 to go. Crowley up 7-0. Midland will get the ball to start the 3rd quarter. Tasby to this side. Cotton and Williams in the backfield. Crowley going left to right here in the 2nd with 8 minutes to go. Going to throw. Has time. Caleb's got real estate if he wants to run. He's going to. 35. Shake and bake to the 40. Good block. 45. Midfield. First down at the Midland 45-yard line. And Midland coaches are going to scream for a crackback block, but they don't get the call. That was a hard crackback block that was not called, and I didn't see it, so it's 1st down at the Midland 45-yard line. 2 receivers to the far side. Ellis right over here near the sidelines. 1st and 10. Caleb's going to throw a quick slant to Ellis. Down to the 35-yard line. That's a quick gain of 10. Williams on fire tonight. He is now 5 of 6 passing. 1st and 10 at the 35. 7:45 to go here in the 2nd. Crowley started from their own 4. They are now at the Midland 35-yard line. Eagles 7, Bulldogs nothing. Bulldogs have fumbled and didn't make it on a 4th down for their 2 possessions. Williams gets the snap to Cotton, bounces outside. Cotton 30, Cotton 25, lowers his head. Give me 10 more, baby. 1st and 10. Cotton now with 3 carries for 17 yards. So 1st and 10 Eagles at the Midland 25-yard line. Crowley up 7-0 and driving. Receiver split left and right. Ellis split over here. Quick slant would work for Ellis because there's no help over the top for Midland. 4 in the backfield. 25, 20, 15, down to the 10. Oh, flag on the play. Touchdown. But let's check the flag. There is a flag sitting at the 10-yard line. It's going to be holding against Crowley as making the touchdown was Martin. But let's see what the flag is. It is against Crowley. But a nice, nice run there for Crowley. Now they'll bring Thomas in. But the holding was before or after the first down. So they'll put the ball all the way back to the 22-yard line. Boy, if you don't hold, Crowley's up 13-0. So now it's first and about seven. Crowley's ball, 7 minutes to go in the second. 7-0 Eagles, and they're driving. So we have Thomas and Cotton in the backfield and Tasby. Ellis split to this side. Robertson to the far side. Let's see what we do here. This could be the power sweep. Handoff. No, Williams keeps. 25. Good block by Tasby to the 15. Williams waits. He's patient and gets a first down all the way to the 8-yard line of Midland. Williams was very patient on that run, and that's a 14-yard gain. Williams is tearing it up right now. Williams has 77 yards on 5 carries. First and goal at the 9. Clock at 6:20 to go. Crowley up by the count of 7-0 and driving. Cotton comes back in the game. Cogbell will line up as a tight end. So an inverted diamond formation for Crowley, first and 10. Going to run the sweep. Williams turns to the 5. Touchdown! Williams goes in from 8 yards. And the Eagles up 13-0 halfway through the quarter. So Williams with his first rushing touchdown, and the Eagles take advantage. They go 96 yards after a fourth down stop by the defense, and they lead now by the count of 13-0. And they're going to say the touchdown was Jonathan Blake. Williams led with a block. So it's 13-0 now, Crowley. Here's Morales with the extra point. High snap, ball down, blocked. And it'll be an extra point is no good. Midland will pick it up and go nowhere. So we are at 6 minutes to go. Crowley up 13-0 as we miss the extra point. Back in a minute. So Crowley goes 96 yards to make it 13-0. Morales with the extra point block. He is now 43 of 38. So the touchdown goes to Blake. Williams led the way with a block. That's Blake's fifth touchdown of the season. Clock at 6 minutes exactly here at Shotwell. Crowley 13 and Midland nothing. Now we'll see what they do on offense.

Cleveland's had some good running backs. Ball at the 35-yard line, first and 10. Going to run the dive play to McCoy, and Crowley is, well, they are all over him. Making that first pop for Crowley was Terry. That's Jaden Terry, second down and 10. And that's the first time McCoy has not gained anything on a rush. Clock at 5:35 to go. Again, Midland will get the ball to start the second quarter. At halftime, we're going to have Coach Garfield, the athletic director for Abilene ISD. Second and 10. Crowley up 13 to nothing. Quarterback's going to throw his first pass. Going deep. Got a man incomplete. That's the little play action pass. That's his first pass attempt. Now it's third and 10. He was looking for his receiver, Lang. So third and 10. That's where you run the step down, step back, and throw it. Jim Wacker at Southwest Texas State used to run that on a seam route a lot with the tight ends. Denton Ryan, by the way, beat Lubbock Monterey 29-16. So Denton Ryan moves on. Richland beating Amarillo 21-14. Third and 10 here. Receiver split left and right. Clock at 5:18 to go here in the second. Eagles up 13-0. Stewart hands off two more, and he doesn't get anything. He gets up to the 39. That's a gain of only four. And now decision time for Coach Fortune and Midland. And they will punt. Wow. So fourth down, watch a fake here. Doing the honors for punting is Edgar Ramos, the brother of the kicker, Keith Ramos. Back deep to receive the kick will be Tasby, stands at about his 30-yard line. Clock at 4:48 to go. So Ramos will kick as soon as the ball gets there. Oh, high snap, but he comes down with it. Gets the kick away, nice kick. Fair catch called by Tasby at the 24-yard line and a flag. Now let's check this. But Crowley's ball, 4:30 to go here. It could be a holding on Allen for Crowley. That flag is sitting at the 30-yard line. Crowley up 13 to nothing. Two touchdowns and a missed extra point. Midland has fumbled, went for it on fourth down and didn't make it, and punted. Illegal block in the back. So this ball should be back to about the 15-yard line. But Crowley right now, 4:30 to go. Each team with two timeouts. High snap again. We're watching a replay here at Shotwell. This is one of the old stadiums along with Ratliff, Cleburne, The Rock. Yep, he got an illegal block in the back. Shouldn't have done it. So first and 10 Crowley at the 12-yard line, up 13-0, 4:30 to go here in the second quarter. Two backs in the backfield along with Williams. Man in motion to the far side for Crowley. Williams will keep. Williams will pump. 20. Williams, 30. Hurdles to the 35. To the 40. To the 50. Williams, one man to beat, and he's pushed out of bounds all the way down to the 35-yard line of Midland. 38 yards on that run. Boy, he is fast. That puts him over 100 at 105 yards, or 115 yards, first and 10. Boy, he can fly. Making the tackle for Midland was a very tired Julian Williams. He plays Rover. 3:50 to go. Crowley, 13. Midland, nothing. Second quarter. Man in motion comes this way. It's Tasby, first down. Williams will throw. Backside rush. Williams has got room if he wants to go. Here he goes, 40, 30. Williams will 20. Oh, to the 15, to the 10. Williams knocked out of bounds at the 2. What a run of 37 yards. He is putting on a clinic here in Abilene. 152 yards rushing on 7 carries. And Crowley is eating it up right now. First and goal at the 1. Here is Crowley for a touchdown. There's another one. Add it up, baby. 19 to nothing with the extra point to follow. And that's Blake again for his second touchdown of the game. This time from 1. And the fans on Midland's side are shocked. So Crowley up 19 to nothing. 3:30 to go here. And they will go for 2. What a shocker. And here comes Cotton back in the game. Now, sometimes they will direct snap to Cotton. No, he's going to go as a receiver. So Blake with his second touchdown to make it 19 to nothing. I formation. How about this? With Tasby dotting the I on a 2-point conversion. Flag. Tasby's going to throw it into the end zone. It's incomplete, but there is a flag. Hold on. There is a flag. Did Midland line up offsides? They ran a halfback pass to Tasby to throw it to Cogbell, but let's see. I mean, you can't move it up except for about a yard and a half. So the halfback pass didn't work, but let's see what the flag is. Could it be off, false start against Crowley? So we'll do it again. Now you kick. And Midland will decline it. So we will stay at 19 to nothing.

0: nothing as the two-point conversion didn't work, but Crowley false started, and Midland declined it. 3:30 to go here. Each team with two timeouts. And here's the kickoff by Morales, straight down the middle. Ball will bounce, picked it up. That's a live ball at the 15, coming this way 20, 25, and falls to the 30-yard line. So first and 10, making that return was Brito for Midland. First and 10, Dogs. Down 19 to nothing, 3:25 to go here in the second quarter. And we have a flag sitting at the 20. All right, let's see what this is. This is going to be against Midland. Well, the fans around here, even the people in our box, are shocked. We have some Abilene officials next door to our left and then Midland Radio to our right, and they can't believe it, and neither can I. 3:25 to go here in the second. Holding penalty against Midland puts it back at the 11-yard line. So first and 10, Midland. 3:25 to go here in the second quarter. Crowley 19, Midland nothing. Shotgun flex bone. Receiver to the far side. Stewart and Moore in the backfield. Quarterback keeps. Quarterback will pitch. And that's Castillo up to the 18-yard line. That's a gain of 7. Castillo with his second carry of the night. That puts him at 32 yards. Second down, Midland now in the hurry up. Two receivers to the far side, two to this side. Going to throw. Second pass of the game. Little out route, ball's not even close, and it's third down. Second attempt by Stewart. He is 0 of 2 passing with 2:58 to go. Crowley 19, Midland nothing, 2:58 to go, second quarter. Again, we will have Coach Gardner, the athletic director, at halftime, the director, athletic director for Abilene ISD. Receiver split to this side and to the far side. Now offset flex bone to our side. As two backs are in the backfield, 2:58 to go, play clock down to 10. Well, they take forever to get a play going. Play clock down to 5. Play clock down to 3. Lineman move, no flag. Quarterback will keep. Quarterback is hit hard at the 21-yard line. And he should be close enough for a first down, and he is. 2:52 to go. So Bridges gets the first down for Midland. Clock at 2:43. That's only his third carry, but he got enough for a first. That puts him at 5 yards. Flexbone look. First and 10 at the 21. 2:30 to go. Crowley up 19-0. Going to run the toss sweep to the far side. Oh, he is met hard by the purple wall. Oh, Nelly. Blake just lowered his head and said hello. And it's second down. They'll lose 2. Oh, what a pop. Clock is running. 2:14 to go. Again, each team with 2 timeouts. Crowley 19, Midland nothing. As we hit the 2-minute mark of the second quarter. Receiver split to the far side is Castillo. He's had some carries. Play clock down to 15. Second down and about 11. Midland with the ball going right to left. Going to throw over the middle. Ball is incomplete, almost intercepted, and now it's third down. He is now 0 of 3. Good defense there by Crowley as Brandon Ford almost had himself a pick. So third down now and 11 for Midland. Receiver split left and right. They'll be in the flex bone. Bridges and Moore in the backfield. Now two receivers come this way. Open field to the far side. What a gorgeous night here in Abilene. Wind blowing hard from right to left. Play clock down to 9. Boy, they take forever. Surprised they don't get a delay game penalty. Third down. Going to run the pitch this way. And he has hit hard. There's Blake right there one more time to the 20-yard line. That's a gain of nothing. And Crowley calls timeout. Also in there making the play was turnaround. That is Donovan Blake, Jonathan's brother. So Crowley calls timeout. They ran the pitch. And Crowley was waiting it. To stop this offense, you got to stop the dive, the quarterback, and the pitch. Not necessarily in that order. Fourth and 11 for Midland. And Crowley down to 1 timeout with 1:36 to go. We can do some college football for you. Texas beat Kentucky. Notre Dame already up over Army 14 to nothing. Boise State over Wyoming 7-3. And Arizona State has just upset BYU 28-13. Auburn leading A&M 7-0. Oklahoma and Alabama scoreless. Utah over Iowa State 3-0. Also in the American, UAB over Rice 40-14. Charlotte beats FAU 39-27. And East Carolina comes back to beat North Texas 40-28. And Midland will punt for the second time in the game at 1:36. Tasby is standing at the midfield stripe. Eagles 19, Bulldogs zip. Here's a snap to Ramos. Oh, nice kick. Nice kick. Tasby will just let it roll. And it's caught by a lineman on the out-of-bounds side. Let's move up a little bit. Keep going. Stop at the 47-yard line. That's only a 32-yard punt. Now, Crowley with one timeout, about 52 yards away from pay dirt. Boy, if they can get one more score here, we're going to have some fun. Midland on their first possession fumbled. Crowley scored. On the next possession, they went for it on 4th-and-1 at R4. Crowley scored. Then Midland punted. Crowley scored again. Well, we've missed two extra points. Stack. Oh, look at this. Bunch formation to the far side. One to this side. This could be a bubble screen. Williams alone in the backfield on 1st-and-10 at their own 48. Williams going to throw. Ball caught by Ellis. Oh, middle. Oh, he gets by one tackler. 50. Ellis to the 40. Ellis to the 30. And down to the 31-yard line. But there is a flag sitting at the 45. There is a flag on the play. Holding against Crowley. Ah, we're shooting ourselves in the foot. Man. So back it up 10 and we'll make it 1st and 1 minute. Williams threw it to Ellis. Got by one tackler. And then there's your hole. Nope, that wasn't the hole. I'm trying to find the hole. There it is. Cotton did it. Oh. So 1st down for Crowley. This will be about 1st and about 14. As the ball will go back to the Crowley 44-yard line. So we'll call it 1st and 14. 1:19 to go until halftime. Crowley 19, Midland nothing. Midland comes into the game at 8-3. Crowley at 7-4. Same formation. Bunch to the far side. One receiver to this side. Williams will throw. He's going this way. Looking for Ellis. And Ellis is turned around incomplete. Threw it on the wrong shoulder. So it's now 5 out of 7 for Williams. I like the play call. Bunched on the far side, one to this side. 2nd and about 14 with 1:04 to go. Let's see if they just run the ball here. Burrell now in the ball game as a receiver. Well, he was, and then Ellis comes back. 2nd down and 14. Crowley 19-0. 1:04 to go here in the first half here in Abilene. Hand off to Williams will keep. Looking for a little seam. Good block by Tasby to the 50, and he'll step out of bounds after a gain of about 5. So it'll be 3rd down. We've got him for 8 carries for 157 yards. And again, now they are keeping stats here, so we'll get official coming up at halftime. But I've got Williams 8 for 157 on 3rd and about 8. Crowley has one timeout left. Midland has 2 as we're under 1 minute. Let's see what Crowley runs here. Receiver split left and right. Williams gets the snap in the shotgun. Going to hand the ball off to Cotton. He'll cross midfield and get to about the 47-yard line. That's a gain of 3. It'll be 4th down. So Cotton 3 for 25 yards on 5 carries. Now 4th down here. There's about an 8-second difference on the play clock. So Crowley will run this thing down, and either Coach Lynn will call timeout or take a delay to let Williams punt. What a first half for Crowley. 19-0 over this vaunted running attack for Midland. Crowley this year has outscored their opponents 109-71. So Coach Lynn walks this way, play clock down 2:05, game clock at 13, and Coach Lynn will call timeout. So that's his last timeout. Now what you do is, Caleb, you punt the ball. Keep it in the air for about 7 seconds. What a performance. Still got another half to go, but still, this is a shock. And Auburn has just scored again on A&M to lead 14-0 on the Plains. That's senior day for Auburn. And they've got Alabama next week. A&M, by the way, has loses to Texas next week. Texas beat Kentucky. So if Auburn beats A&M, then Texas will be in the SEC title game. And they just showed the touchdown on Auburn. That was pretty. Now go for two and get the onside kick. So fourth down for Crowley. Ball at the about the 8-yard line, or fourth and eight at the 47-yard line. So let's see what we do here. Crowley has no timeouts left. Midland still has two. So fourth down, let's see what we do here. So 10 seconds to go. They put two more seconds back on the clock. So fourth down, we'll call it five, and Caleb Williams will punt. So fourth down. Now what Caleb needs to do is just get it high in the air. Nobody back for Midland, by the way. So you got a free rein here if you can get it up. And now flag. And timeout Midland. All right, tell you what, we're going to take a quick break. Crowley up by the count of 19-0. When you come back, it'll be fourth down. So first down for Midland at the Crowley 41-yard line. Quarterback keeps looking to pitch, and down he goes. He's going to lose 2 yards. Outstanding tackle by Priest Ash, and it will be second down. Or Christian Ash, I'm sorry. That's Priest's little brother. So Bridges loses two. It'll be second down with halfway through the fourth quarter, 26-14 Crowley. Second down. Bridges and McCoy in the backfield. Receiver splits to the far side as they break the flex. Hand off to McCoy. 40, McCoy, 30. McCoy still going to the 20 and down to the 19-yard line. McCoy starting to get heated up a little bit. Down to the 19 with 5:40 to go. Crowley's got a hold here to a field goal. Cameron Walker back in the game. First and 10. Clock at 5:35 to go in the game. 26-14. Crowley making substitutions on defense. 19 on the play clock. First and 10 at the 20 of Crowley. McCoy, quarterback keep. And Bridges gets inside the 15 to the 13. Make it the 14-yard line. That's a gain of 6. 5:10 to go in the game. Second down and 5 for Midland at the 14-yard line as we go under 5 in the game. Crowley and Midland each have 2 timeouts left. Play clock at 23. Crowley's still up 26-14, but that's in jeopardy right now. Watch the seam route. Play clock down to 10. Game clock at 4:45. Low snap. Going to throw. And that ball's going to be caught at the 11-yard line after the receiver, Brandon, runs into the chains. So it'll be third down and about 2. 3 passes complete in this game by Midland, all in this half. 3rd and 2 at the 11. Clock at 4:38 to go. 18 on the play clock. Clock stops when the receiver goes out of bounds. Receiver split to this side. Open field to the far side. Play clock at 10. Watch a quick slant. Hand off to McCoy. Nope. McCoy falls to the 6. That's a first. Nope. Falls to the 8. First and goal. But that still keeps the clock running at 4:30 to go. First and goal now for Midland at the 8-yard line of Crowley. 4:20 to go in the game. Eagles up 26-14. Got to hold them here. Flexbone look out of the shotgun. Quarterback on the pitch to the 5. Turns it up and flag on the play. This could be a hold. This could be a hold on Midland. With 4:06 to go. And if it's who I think it's on Cobb, who's been busy in this second half. Holding against Midland. Back it up, make it to the 18-yard line. Coach Fortune does not like the call, but I do. So one, that backs them up 10 yards. 2, they're going to run the clock. So it's still first and goal now from the 18-yard line. Clock at 4:05 to go. So they'll back it up to probably about the 14-yard line. Yep. All right. First and goal from the 14 with 4:05 to go. Clock's running. We go under 4 minutes when they snap it. 26-14 Crowley. Still up 12. It's still a two-score game. First and goal from the 14. McCoy in the backfield with Bridges. And we're going to throw. Looking in the end zone. Ball's going to be caught for a touchdown. 26-20 with the extra point to follow. So if Crowley wants to win this game, they got to run 3:42 off the clock. And they can do it. So Midland with 14 in the third and six here in the fourth, depending on the extra point. So it's 3:42 left in the game, 26-20, Crowley up. Martin's 67-yard fumble recovery is the difference in this ball game. Kick on the way by Ramos is good. So 26-21.
1: And Crowley hold on and beat Midland.
0: Well, here we go. 3:42 in the game. Crowley 26, Midland 21. Midland has scored all their points here in the second half, but that 67-yard return for a fumble by Martin is the difference in the ball game. Watch an onside kick here. Crowley has their hands team in. Ramos will kick off. Titus back about his 20. So here we go. Winner gets Denton Guyer. Can Crowley hold on for the next 3:42? Each team with two timeouts. Onside kick by Midland. And it'll be caught by Crowley at the 45-yard line. And he can run. 50. Turn it up. 45-40. Still going. Horse collar. Oh, where's the horse collar? Where's the horse collar at the 40-yard line? Oh, I don't believe it. They tried the onside kick and it didn't work. And Martin, the recovery, got all the way to the Midland 40-yard line. But where the heck was the horse collar? Oh, my goodness. And the clock didn't even run. It's still at 3:42. So first and 10 Crowley at the Midland 39-yard line. Why didn't the clock run? First and 10. Here we go. Crowley's ball. Robertson split to the far side. Receiver to this side. Crowley needs a touchdown or run out the 3:42. Here's Cotton. Lowers his head to the 30. And he'll get stopped at the 31. So that's a gain of 8. Second down. Got to stay in bounds. Coach Need says. 9 carries for 45 yards for Cotton. Second down, we'll call it 2. 3:20 to go. Crowley up 26-21. Don't snap it till you're about 3 seconds, as Coach Need says. That's why he has 2 state titles in Grapevine. As we go, he'll snap it with under 3 minutes to go. Eagles up 26-21. Second and 2. Cotton, first down, spins to the 30. And do they give it to him? No, 3rd and 1. But the clock continues to run. .240 to go, 3rd down and 1. Crowley needs a first down right here because Midland's going to have to start burning timeouts. Midland has 2 left. First and 10 if Crowley can get 2 yards to the 30. Clock at 2:33. Play clock down to 7. Let's go. 2:17 to go. Williams gets the snap. Cotton, first down, falls forward. Yes, sir. There you go. There you go with 2 minutes to go in the game. And now let's see if Midland will call a timeout. Clock should be running at 2:03. Why isn't the clock running? Now it's running. So 4th down. They didn't give it to him. Boy, you got to run wide here if you're Williams. Blake now in the backfield along with Williams. 4th down and 1. Minute 48 to go. And first down for Blake. Jonathan Blake with a first down. That's big. Now Midland will have to start using timeouts with 140 or 100 seconds to go and running. 26-21 Crowley. Clock is running. 90 seconds to go until we move on to the next round. What a game this has been. 26-21. Crowley with the lead. Minute 20 to go in the game. The winner gets Denton Geyer next week. Why isn't Midland calling timeout with a minute 13 to go? So Midland, as Cotton will sweep. Cotton, 30. Cotton, 20. Down to the 18-yard line. And Midland will call timeout with a minute to go. So we'll take it with him. Crowley up by the count of 26-21. 1 minute to go until we move on to round three. 26-21. Crowley with a lead. Minute 20 to go in the game. The winner gets Denton Geyer next week. Why isn't Midland calling timeout with a minute 13 to go? So Midland, as Cotton will sweep. Cotton, 30. Cotton, 20. Down to the 18-yard line. And Midland will call timeout with a minute to go. So we'll take it with him. Crowley up by the count of 26-21. 1 minute to go until we move on to round three.
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2: Second down for Crowley at the 20. Hand off to the running back inside the 20. Still going to the 16-yard line. And that'll be a first down. Pile still moving to the 10. Down to the 9-yard line. Timeout Midland with 50 seconds to go. As that was, Cotton was not going to be denied that first and 10 at the 10. Now, with 50 seconds to go as we watch the Crowley version of the bush push, still spinning. Still spinning. Now we're going to start pushing. There's Cogbell in there pushing, showing how strong he is. Midland has one timeout left. Oh, no, they don't have any. They're done. So if Crowley will kneel down, it's over. So Crowley, 26-21, 50 seconds to go until round three. Denton Guyer, don't know where, don't know when just yet. We will try to find out as soon as we can. It will be in the Dallas-Fort Worth area, so we don't have to travel that much. What a game by your Eagles to hold on and stop this running attack of Midland. But the speed of Crowley was the difference in this ball game. Caleb Williams was the difference in this ball game. First and 10. And Crowley's going to the victory formation with 50 seconds to go. All Williams has to do is just kneel down and we can celebrate and go to 8-4 and get ready for Denton Guyer. Williams will snap it and go down and get pushed. We'll have to kneel down one more time. What a win for your Eagles. So we hit the third round against Denton Guyer. Don't know where or when yet, but it will be close. If it's Friday, we'll be there. If it's Saturday, depending on what time, we'll have basketball and football. And that's going to do it. The Crowley Eagles, for the first time since 2013, are going to the third round in the state football playoffs. Your final score, Crowley 26, Midland 21.
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0: pads are on. Practice is getting ready to start. It is time to play football, both high school and college level. Hello, everyone. Welcome to the best sports show on the internet here on the BGC Sports Network. We're going to have some more predictions as we do this year. We're doing previews for this week and next week as far as high school as college is concerned. If you would like to sponsor Crowley Football or this show, give us a call, 214-776-2544. That's 214-776-2544. We've got first downs, touchdowns, player of the game, injury report, whatever you want to do, we'll work with you. Give us a call, 214-776-2544. Don't forget Crowley and Cedar Hill, August the 28th. We are less than a month away, 7 o'clock at Longhorn Stadium at Cedar Hill. Should be a fun season. All right, let's do college football first. The SEC media poll is out. Georgia is picked to win the conference, followed by Texas, and then Ole Miss, A&M, Alabama, Oklahoma, LSU. Let's start over. Let's go Georgia, then Texas, then Ole Miss. I was looking at the first place votes. So Georgia is picked to win it. Texas, Ole Miss is third. A&M is fourth. LSU with a new coach is fifth. Alabama is sixth. Oklahoma is seventh. Tennessee is eighth. Florida with a new coach at nine. Missouri, 10. South Carolina, 11. Auburn, 12. Vanderbilt, 13. Kentucky, 14. Mississippi State, 15. And Arkansas is 16. So the pollsters think it'll be Georgia and Texas in Atlanta for the SEC title game. Watch out for Ole Miss, though. Watch out for Alabama. We'll see what LSU does as far as with a new coach. Four new coaches in the SEC for this year, so we'll see. Plus one left one school and went to the other. Of course, Lane Kiffin going to LSU. So we will see about the Southland Conference and also the Conference USA as we continue our previews today. So let's go ahead and get it started. We'll talk about the Rice Owls. Let's talk about Rice a little bit. Now, last year, not too good. They rushed about 49 times per game, which that's what they do. They run the speed option. They only scored 19 points per game last year, and their possession time was 32 minutes a game. Ja'Cory Brown will be your starting quarterback. Quentin Jackson out of North Crowley will be your running back. Barry Jackson will be your wide receiver, along with Peyton Matthews. Rice just going to have to do better. Now, here's their schedule. They have Houston Christian first. That should be a win. They'll lose at Notre Dame, come back to play Western Michigan at Fresno State. That'll be tough. UTSA, East Carolina, and Tulsa. FAU at North Texas. They'll lose that one. Home against Tulane at Temple. And then home against Army. Now, the biggest game right now is October 3rd with UTSA. The Owls can earn a signature win and start the American Conference schedule with a bang. If they can beat the Roadrunners, the Roadrunners are 3-10 on the road since 2024. The trap game, though, is Tulsa. Tulsa went 1-7 last year in the conference and missed a bowl game. These two teams did not play last year, so this is one of the few times that the Owls are actually favored in this game. The contest is sandwiched between trap games for Rice between East Carolina and FAU. And then upset alert, November 22nd against North Texas. Most of the toughest non-conference game or conference games for Rice are at home, including UTSA, Tulane Army, North Texas, and new head coach Neil Brown visit Rice Stadium in late November. And it'll be the Mean Green second road trip in a row. So we'll see. Again, Rice went 5-8 last year, lost in the Armed Forces Bowl to Texas State 41-10. So let's see if Rice can shock some people, maybe get above 500 as far as the win column. Now, speaking of UTSA, last year they scored 45 points in their win. In their wins last year, the numbers dropped to 24 points in their losses. They allowed just way too many sacks, 79 sacks and tackles for loss of yard. That was horrible. That was 11th in the conference, 114th nationally. Number of touchdown passes thrown by Owen McCown, 30. So we'll see. But he also threw seven interceptions. He's out of Rusk. He'll be the quarterback. Running back will be Will Henderson III out of Gilmer. David Amador II will be a wide receiver out Galena Park North Shore. And then DJ Allen will also be a wide receiver out of Gladewater. Now, their schedule looks like this. They open up at home against UTRGV. Then they go down the road I-35 to take on Texas State. And then they come back up I-35 to take on Texas. So there's two losses right there. Then they get Colorado State at home. Then they go to Rice. They get South Florida at home. Then they get Navy at home. Then they go to Tulane at FAU on the 5th, home against North Texas on the 14th, at UAB on the 21st, and home against Tulsa on the 28th. They're predicted to go 7-5. The biggest game, of course, at Texas State. UTSA is on a two-game losing streak against the Bobcats. The Bobcats could make it 3 in a row. Jeff Traynor was 6-1 against rivals Texas State and North Texas from 20 to 2023. They are 1-3 since 2024. Could be a big one. That they go to San Marcos. Hopefully a lot of fans will go to that game. Trap game, though, at Rice. UTSA is 3-10 on the road since 2024, and one of those losses was a crushing defeat to Rice 2 years ago. The 26th trip to historic Rice Stadium kicks off conference play. Rice should be improved under year two under Scott Abel. An upset alert, Roadrunners have beaten some good teams in the past, including Tulane last season. And over the past 2 years, despite finishes in the regular season at 500, most of these signature wins were at home. However, this is a chance for UTSA to steal one away in the Alamo Dome. Best case scenario, they can go 10-2 and figure out how to win on the road. Worst case is 5-7. Again, last year, they won their bowl game. They won the First Responder Bowl 57-20 over Florida International. So we'll see about the Roadrunners and see what they can do. They got to put points on the board. They got to put more points on the board. Texas State. Let's talk about the Bobcats now going to the Pac-12. Yeah, this is going to be an interesting season for the Bobcats. Now, their quarterback will be Brad Jackson out of San Antonio Reagan. Torrance Burgess will be a running back. Bo Sparks out of El Paso will be a wide receiver. And Chris Dawn Jr. out of Mesquite Horn will be the other. Last year, by the numbers, they had 19 plays over 50 yards or more. Brad Jackson, total yards, had 3,968. And Texas State was the only team in the FBS with 2 1,000-yard receivers. They'll need more of that this year going to the Pac-12. Now, looking at their schedule, at Texas first on September the 5th, then home against UTSA, North Texas, and Incarnate Word. Then they head out west to play at San Diego State. They get Colorado State at home. They get Utah State at home, at Boise State, at Oregon State, home against Fresno and Washington State. Then they finish the year with Colorado State again. So we'll see just how they do as far as their biggest game, of course, UTSA. They're on a two-game winning streak against the Roadrunners. A third would be huge for the Bobcats and the Pac-12. They race for the playoff spot, likely comes down to the Pac-12 of the American champions. Trap game is North Texas. Texas State begins the season against a Texas team with a national contender, and then they host rival UTSA. North Texas and new coach Neil Brown could be 0-2, but you can't overlook them. An upset alert. Weird things happen in college football on Halloween. Nothing would punctuate the Bobcats' move to the Pac-12 by beating Boise State. The Broncos are on the road against Washington State a week before, and while the Bobcats should be fresh after three consecutive weeks without travel. Best scenario, they go 10-2. They get it done on defense. Worst case, they go 5-7. Last year, they went 7-6 and, of course, beat Rice at the Armed Forces Bowl. Right now, the Bobcats are on a four-game winning streak from their Sun Belt days, beating Southern Miss, Louisiana Monroe, South Alabama, and Rice. So we'll see what the Bobcats do in the Pac-12. Should be real, real interesting right now. Conference USA, we were at their media days. Want to thank everybody. They really treated us real, real well. Going to be fun this year. Let's talk about Sam Houston State. Sam Houston finally gets to play at home. Landon Locke, the quarterback for Rockwall, will lead the way. Landon Brown will be a running back. Chris Reed and Tim Burns will be wide receivers for the Bearcats. Again, the good thing is they get to play at home. Last year, average number of points scored by Sam Houston was 17.8. They only had 200 first downs last year. That's not good. And they had three quarterbacks playing multiple games in year one of the Phil Longo era. On defense, they gave up 37 points. They gave up 291 first downs. And they did recover 10 fumbles, though. They created 18 turnovers in 12 games. All right, here's their schedule. They open up at Troy. That'll be tough. Then home against Tulsa. And then Nicholls State. Then they go to Texas Tech for their money game. Then at Liberty, home against Western Kentucky, home against New Mexico State, at Missouri State, at Jacksonville State, home against Kennesaw State, who won the conference last year, and then home against Middle Tennessee, and then FIU, prediction about 4-8. They could go 8-4 if the defense gets better. Lockie's got to have a good season for Sam Houston on the quarterback side. Worst case scenario, they go 2-10. That's what they did last year. They have won two out of their last four games, beating Oregon State and Delaware, but they lost to Middle Tennessee and FIU. Biggest game, Jacksonville State. The Gravy Bowl continues for a fourth straight year as the Bearcats try to knock off their rival for the first time. Jackson State's margin of victory in the three previous meetings was 6 points, including a 29-27 win. Trap game, Sam Houston needs to win at least one of the non-conference mashups, and one of those could be Nicholls State out of the Southland Conference. They'll need to win that before they head to Tech. Upset alert. The Bearcats host defending conference champions, USA Kennesaw State, with a chance to pull off an upset. We'll just have to see what they do. So we'll see. Maybe Sam Houston can get a couple of wins coming up this year. Let's talk UTEP Miners as they head now to the Mountain West. Wow, everybody's just they're going crazy as far as switching conferences are concerned. But UTEP, not too good last year. Let's see if they can get better. They only scored 23 points last year. They gave up 20 interceptions and only had 202 first downs. E.J. Colson will be your starting quarterback for UTEP. Tenevious Jones out of El Paso will be one running back. The receivers are Jaden Smith and Cam Thomas on defense. They gave up 86 tackles for loss registered, which was 19th and second in the conference, so they can tackle. Problem is they gave up 30 points a game, and their average time of possession on defense was only 25 minutes. That means the defense was on the field a lot. All right, here's their schedule. They'll lose at Oklahoma, then they'll come back and beat Texas Southern, then they go to Michigan. These are money games, by the way. Then they come home to play Oregon State at New Mexico, and then home to play Nevada. Then home against San Jose State at North Dakota State. Yes, North Dakota State's part of the Mountain West. Then they get Hawaii at home. That'll help, even though they may lose it. Then Wyoming at home. And then they go to Air Force and NIU. Prediction 4-8, their biggest game. This is a rival game, New Mexico. The Miners begin the Mountain West era with their 81st meeting against the Lobos. UTEP fans have been clamoring for this move for a long time. Now they've got it, and we'll see what they do. Trap game will be Texas Southern. UTEP lost a Week 2 home game in 2024 when Southern Utah beat them in overtime. This time it's Texas Southern in between Oklahoma and Michigan. Got to get a win before you go up to Ann Arbor. And upset alert, North Dakota State on Halloween. UTEP enjoys two home games and an idle week of the trip to the Fargo Dome to face former powerhouse North Dakota State on Halloween. The Bison will be coming off a long road trip to New Mexico the week before, and they're not used to the rigorous schedule for what they're doing now. Best case, 7-5. Worst case, 1-11. We'll see what Scotty Walton does. UTEP wins a bowl game if they do what they do. For the first time since 1967, their last win was October 15th when they beat Sam Houston State. So they got a long way to go. Let's talk now to the Southland Conference here before we take our break. Stephen F. Austin is picked to win it. Conference Coach of the Year, Colby Carthel, formerly of East Texas, turns that program around. The Lumberjacks will be reloaded for their title defense. UTRGV is picked second. Head coach Travis Bush has that team rolling after an impressive season. Now the bar is higher for year two. Southeast Louisiana will be picked third. Lamar is picked fourth. In 3 years, head coach Pete Rosendo has the Cardinals are rolling. Now they'll see if they can contend. Number five is Incarnate Word. We'll see how they do there. We'll see as far as defense. McNeese is pick six. Head coach Matt Viter has turned to 28 transfer portals this year for the Cowboys. Nicholls State is pick seven. Defense will be the name of the game. As defensive coordinator, now head coach Tommy Raybacki will take on Nicholls. Jason Bechtel enters a pivotal year three for Houston Christian. They're picked eight. East Texas A&M picked ninth. Yeah, I know. We'll see. He's got it. This is going to be a tough year for him. If he doesn't do it, he may not have a job, but hopefully the Lions will get it done. and Northwestern State is picked at 10th. The Demons have struggled over for a decade. One win over the last three seasons doesn't instill confidence going into year three. So it is Stephen F. Austin, UTRGV, Southeast Louisiana, Lamar, Incarnate Word, McNeese, Nichols, Houston Christian, East Texas A&M, and Northwestern State. When we come back, we will talk about the Southland Conference. We'll lead off with the Houston Christian Huskies. This is the best sports show on the internet here on the BGC Sports Network. Don't you go away. We'll come right back and talk Southland Conference football right after this timeout. This is the best sports show on the internet. Don't you leave anywhere.
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11: 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You don't need to use guns. You know, we're constantly trying to encourage the youth not to go down these specific roads, but yet here we are as adults acting like them.
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21: Welcome back to the best sports show on the internet here on the BGC Sports Network. Don't forget, we'll have high school predictions coming up later on in the show. All right, let's talk Southland Conference. We already did the predictions. Storylines to watch, UTRGV 2.0. What a season it was last year. 9-3, third place in the conference. It was the most successful inaugural season since the 1970s. Now, how much can they do? Stephen F. Austin has picked to win it. Kobe Carthel has built a reputation for winning at East Texas A&M when he won the national championship 9 years ago. Now the Lumberjacks 11-3. We'll see what they do. And pressure on coaches, yeah, there are some. Houston Christian and East Texas A&M are facing critical seasons, with both towing the line on prevailing thoughts after three seasons on what can you do. Clint Dozell at ET has made it to year four, but neither coach has had the desired results yet. Same can also be said for Northwestern State, Blaine McCorkle, and Houston Christian's Jason Bachtel. Now, let's talk about Houston Christian. Their coach is now the offensive coordinator. After a 2-10 season last year, only scored 16 points per game. They only managed about 153 yards at passing. His points of emphasis was to get more physical in the spring, and they did. The number one thing was to find a consistent quarterback. We're not looking for a quarterback, coach said, that necessarily goes to win games. We want them to manage the offense. The quarterback competition has three people: Maddox Kopp, Cutter Stewart, and Rayleigh Garcia. Kopp, who started the final games last year, had off-season shoulder surgery. He's in the mix for spring as he recovered. Garcia is a Washington State transfer who arrived on campus last summer, and Stewart might be the smart bet to win. He started six times for him in 2024 after spending last season at Cisco College, and now he is back. The good news is the receivers are good. J. Ryan Wallace will lead the way along with Keith Wheeler. They both combined for over 60 catches and 792 yards. Expect the Huskies to use a committee approach as far as running back. Sean Edwards, who topped 1,000 yards, transferred to Missouri. Champ Dozier, who is one of the 10 Huskies lost to season-ending injuries, is also back. Scotty Parker will anchor the offensive line for Houston Christian. Will Cook is also a sophomore, 7 games. The high water mark, the program was 5. As far as their wins, that was in 2023 and 2024. We'll see what happens. The talented and fast group receivers can make the Huskies very tough this year. They've got to cut down on their turnovers and on penalties. Incarnate Word. What a season it was a couple of years ago. Right now, the Cardinals were 42-10 and 24-3 in the Southland Conference play from 2021 to 2024. The head coaching continues as Eric Morris and J.J. Kine and Clint Kilo has now transferred it from one of the worst to one of the best teams in the state. But now we'll see what happens as they went 5-7 last year. Kilo says, "I found out I wasn't Superman. There's so many different dynamics that you take for granted as a head coach. We've made some wholesale changes. The first change was hiring Justin Bain, an offensive coordinator. He was the football scoop coordinator of the year in 2023 while at Central Missouri. Last year he was at West Texas A&M. He will call plays this year. UIW has been known for high-scoring offense, but last year it took a step back. They were only ranked 25th in the country. They only scored 30 points a game, and they only threw for less than 3,000 yards. We'll have to see just how they do it. Now, quarterback is going to be interesting. Bain and the new-look quarterback includes UC Davis transfer David Razor. Should help the Cardinals get their groove back. Wide receiver Jimison Garcia and Isaiah Champain return. Lontell Turner is also back. He'll be the running back on defense. Also received an overhaul with longtime assistant Ben Olson becoming the defensive coordinator. The building blocks on that side of the ball includes corner Lamont Burrell, safety Buda Garrett, edge rusher Walt Gray. The climb back to the Southland top isn't easy, but it should be challenging. We'll have to see. Right now they've got a chip on their shoulder. The standard is to win championships here, according to Coach Kilo. That's what we intend to do. Okay, we'll see what happens. Lamar, the Cardinals. The trajectory of the Lamar football team continues upward. The Cardinals reached the playoffs for the first time in 2018. They were 8-5 with wins over South Dakota and Southeast Louisiana. Pete Rosundo, who is now their third-year head coach, is doing very, very well. Lamar won 6 games in 2023 and 7 in 2024, but don't expect the Cardinals to be satisfied. The Cardinals have more talent than they've ever had as far as offense is concerned. The hardest part is trying to get all the transfers on the field at the same time. Aiden McCowan, who started a handful of games last year, will be your quarterback. Also, Evan Bullock and Julius Salazar are also able to take over in case they need to. Devin Williams, a former Houston and Wake Forest transfer, will be your receivers. The surprise in the spring has been about the running backs, a North Forney product, Aiden Escondo. He is lightning in a bottle. East Carolina transfer Parker Jenkins also impressed Lamar during the spring. But defensively, they got to get better. They got to tackle better. The Cardinals will start year 4 with momentum of the Southland Conference Championship. Right there, they can taste it. Lamar will play 9 straight Southland Conference games after an early open week date on week 3. This will test the depth of the team. All right, let's talk about my Lions. East Texas A&M had a brutal schedule last year. As you all know, Florida State and SMU. Little easier this year. Get to go play Mercer the first week of the season. The Bears are pretty good. Non-conference schedule. Injuries also mattered up for the Lions. Clint Dozell, 7-27. We showed that we're right there each year that I've been here. We've improved. Now it's time to get over the hump and win those close games. The good news is we're not playing SMU and Florida State, so we'll be healthier. Transition has defined East Texas A&M over the last few years, moving from Division II to Division I and also the name change. 4 of the 7 losses were by 10 points. They started the season 0-4, but 2 of those losses were to ACC programs. The other 2 were combined 11 points. We left some games out there, says Coach.
0: They lost 26 seniors. Dozell and company did sign 34 new players in the winter window, restocking the pond in Commerce. Also, he likes his coaching staff right now. The quarterback room will be Jack Jacobs and Reese Mooney. He must cut down on the turnovers after throwing 15 interceptions. The Lions added Navarro transfer Micah Simpson as wide receiver. He caught 34 passes last year in the JUCO ranks. The biggest addition, though, is the offensive line and the defensive line. Defensive tackle Kay Bow from JUCO. He was a Boot Junior College in California. The Lions should be most talented on paper, but again, they play Stephen F. Austin early and Northwestern State early. I think we're going to give the conference everything they want. We've been competitive. Now it's time to turn the corner. We'll see. The Lions won't be the favorites, but they can play spoiler if they can win 5 or 6 or 7 games. This is the most talent we've had in about 4 or 5 years. We'll have to see. And finally, Stephen F. Austin, the Lumberjacks, won the conference last year. They're good, and they could do it again this year. We'll have to wait and see just what they do. Coach Carthel says we're going to have a bullseye on our chest this year as defending conference champions. We've been ready for this for the past 2 years, and now we're ready. Carthel was forced to replace his offensive and defensive coordinator when Chris Ross left for Tarleton State and Mike Muntz departed for Georgia Southern. Carthel feels confident in his replacements. Loyalty isn't just a one-way street. Jared May will be the play caller. He's earned his stripes as quarterback coach. They've been together 13 years. May inherits an offense that must replace last year's Conference Player of the Year, Sam Vadalek, at quarterback. Eric Gray, the reigning offensive lineman of the year, is back to anchor the offensive line for the Lumberjacks. We'll just have to see what happens. Defensively, they'll be solid as always. We'll see what happens with Stephen F. But again, the Lions get Stephen F. right off the bat, so you'll have a couple of conference games for both the Lions and the Lumberjacks. So let's get ready now for the high school section. Next time we'll do a UTRGV. We just don't have time right now, but we'll do them next coming back, and then we'll head to the United Conference with Tarleton, Abilene Christian in that conference. So let's get ready now for the high school section as we start our predictions. Don't forget Crowley and Cedar Hill coming up on August 28th, starting at 7 o'clock from Longhorn Stadium. If you'd like to sponsor, 214-776-2544, 214-776-2544. Okay, let's start with the high school section. Let's continue our preview.

four touchdowns on defense. Well, let's talk about the other tight end, Brendan Carey. Trinity uses a lot of tight ends, sometimes two tight ends. Carey last year also is a good blocker, and he can also split out as wide receiver. Quarterback is Lineweaver. As we said, he went 1,200 yards passing last year with 12 touchdown passes defensively. Trinity will always be good, so watch out for Trinity. See if they can go in two or three rounds deep. South Grand Prairie, they went 8-2 last year. The Warriors won their first eight games in 2025, but stumbled in their last regular season finale and their playoff loss. A strong senior class has graduated, so youth will be served with Coach DeLay's squad this year. Quarterback is Ryan Gross. He's 6'3", 215 pounds. He threw for only 235 yards last year and four touchdowns, but he ran for 120 and two touchdowns. He can play. He is a smart. He can also has played wide receiver, and they'll move him to quarterback. Now, the wide receiver this year will be Cash Clark. He had 458 yards last year and five touchdowns for South Grand Prairie. LD Bill went 5-5 last year. They have come close to breaking its playoff drought in three of the last four seasons, but have been able to break through. Coach Dibble is hoping his squad is ready to kick the door in with 13 returning starters. The Blue Raiders will have four or five starters on the offensive line. That is good news for their great quarterback, Braylon Harris, 5'11", 190, threw for 1,200 yards last year and 11 touchdowns. He also ran for over 500 yards and seven touchdowns last year. The skill talent is young, but the staff likes the potential. On defense, watch out for Sali Matapulu, 6'1", 255 pounds. He can run. He is very good as far as making the quarterback hurry a little bit. And the secondary will be led by Zion Baker, 5'10", and 184 LD Bell. Haltom City, the Buffaloes last year went 4-7. They have posted playoff appearances in their last 2 years, and a repeat performance is to take place. Coach Tucker says they need players from that JV team last year that went 7-3 to mature very, very quickly. Yurim Ortiz is the linebacker for Haltom City. He had 72 tackles at last year. Isaac Suarez on the defensive side had 44 tackles last year. On offense, keep your eye on offensive lineman Xavier Robbins. Did not allow a sack last year in his position. He was a first-team all-district player. Also, Keenan Parks, running back, 533 yards last year and four touchdowns for Haltom City. Irving MacArthur, the Cardinals 3-7. The Cardinals hope to contend for their first playoff appearance in over 11 years. Veteran group of offensive side on the ball. Running back is Wyatt Davis, 805 yards last year and seven touchdowns rushing. He will be the cornerstone of the offense. Also, watch out for Jaden Burnett, the running back, had 508 yards last year. Big impact player as a freshman. Now he could break out this year for his sophomore season. Also, wide receiver Derek Washington, 5'9", 185. On defense, they're going to have to tackle better. They didn't tackle well last year for the Cardinals, so we'll have to see. Linebacker Anthony Jimenez, 5'10", 190, will lead the defense for MacArthur. Grand Prairie, the Gophers, last year went 2-8. The Gophers struggled in Coach Ross's first season at the helm, but playing a lot of young guys should help this year. The defense should be greatly improved with Oliver Murillo, the linebacker, 75 tackles, 6 for loss last year, leading the charge. Coach Ross calls him our field general. Also, look out for quarterback Jordan Brown, 6'1", 170, threw for 575 yards last year and 5 touchdowns. Also ran for 108 yards last year. He saw action as a sophomore, and he'll be asked to lead the offense full-time for Grand Prairie. Irving High, the Tigers went 2-8 last year. Coach Nickerson says overall numbers in the program are improving, as evidenced by the competitive JV team of last year. With six starters back, the Tigers are hoping to take steps into playoff contention. Quote, we have a lot of three-year starters that will set the tone, said Coach Nickerson. Wide receiver Napoleon Proctor and also cornerback are the two seniors that will be asked to contribute for the Irving Tigers. And finally, Nimitz, the Vikings. Vikings went 0-10 last year. It's been a recent struggle for the Vikings in recent year, and last year they hit rock bottom. Hopefully this year they'll be a lot better. Leading the way will be running back Jalen Harris, 5'9", 475 pounds. They're going to run a new offense called the Slot T. It's going to be growing pains. That's a hard offense to learn, especially with high school kids, but we'll see if Nimitz can do it. So for 8-6A, it's Trinity, South Grand Prairie, LD Bell, Haltom City, Irving MacArthur, Grand Prairie, Irving, and Irving Nimitz. 9-6A, let's go to the Garland School, where Wiley East

0: picked to win it, followed by Garland Sachi and Rowlett and Wiley. The bottom four is Lakeview Centennial, North Garland, Garland, and South Garland. Wiley East last year went 10-1. After running through the regular season, the Raiders suffered a playoff disappointment in the bi-district loss. Jonathan Udebor is their running back, 772 yards, 13 touchdowns rushing, stepped in halfway through his sophomore season and earned newcomer of the year. He will carry the load. Also, defensive back Charles Perry is back this year, along with Kyle Jarvis. They'll handle the secondary, and watch out for Victor Young. He's an athlete, 5'11", 170, runs a 4.64. The Wiley East Raiders. Sachi, the Mustang, 6-5 last year. Tell you what, we will see, as Mark Behrens is an institution at Sachi, ending his 23rd year. He is the only coach the school has ever known. He hopes to lead the Mustangs to a district title with a solid cast. Quarterback is Christian McCaffrey, 6'2", 205. He led the offense throwing over 1,300 yards as a junior. He's got some young receivers that'll have to step up. Offensive line will be led by C.J. Amara, 6'1", 270, runs a 4.9 for Sachi. If they can get by non-district, they got a chance to, again, do some damage. Rowlett, the Eagles went 6-5 last year after making a playoff appearance. The Eagles are eyeing a run at a district title with 15 starters back and a large class of over 50 players. Sam Loria, the quarterback, 6'3", 225 pounds, runs a 4.7, threw for over 2,400 yards last year and 15 touchdowns. He is the leader of the offense. Strong arm, stands tall in the pocket, and is exclusive as far as running, so he likes to run a little bit. His best receiver would be Micah Pearson, had 43 catches for 739 yards last year, and also Braxton Moore. He had 27 catches for 437 yards. On defense, Xavier Beal will lead the way. He had 37 tackles last year and also 3 sacks for Rowlett. Again, now the Garland schools, if they can get by non-district, that's going to be very, very competitive for those top four spots. Wiley, the Pirates, went 4-6 last year. They had high hopes going into last year, but only went 4-6. Keep Wiley out of the playoffs. Their running back is Daylon Gordon. He is a 3-year starter and a legit prospect who holds a handful of offers. He has the entire package, good size, good speed. He can also block. We'll have to see what he does. His quarterback will be J.B. Blake, threw for 1,600 yards last year and 16 touchdown passes. He also ran for 540 yards. So we'll see what Wiley has to do defensively. They will be led by Donner Skinner. Donnie Skinner is a defensive back who can fly, loves to hit receivers going over the middle. So we'll see how Wiley does. Again, hopefully they'll get better than that 4-6. So when we come back, we'll finish with 9-6A and finish up 6A, and then we'll move down to 5A. If you'd like to sponsor Crowley football, you've got less than a month. Give us a call at 214-776-2544. 214-776-2544. We've got a bunch of stuff. We got touchdowns, first downs, whatever you want to do, we can help you out. So be sure and do that. When we come right back, we'll continue with 9-6A here on the best sports show on the internet, here on the BGC Sports Network.
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10: 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Now what do you want to go to? 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
0: Welcome back to the best sports show on the internet here on the BGC Sports Network. 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Continuing now with 9-6A, let's do Lakeview Centennial. The Patriots last year, after a disappointing season, went 3-7. They looked to turn things around with a veteran cast returning, including some of the top talent in the state, including Montre Jackson, a corner, 20 tackles, one pick. Also, his teammate Carson Wilson had 25 tackles and a pick. They are caliber prospects, and they can play. Also, Dwayne Ingram on the defensive side as linebacker, 70 tackles last year, 10 for loss. He also had 3 sacks. Quarterback will be Dakari Jernigan. He is threw for 1,600 yards last year, 14 touchdown passes, also ran for 856 yards and 7 scores. Centennial's got to get some wins early if they want to compete for a playoff spot. North Garland went 2-8 last year. Coach Terrius Rucker believes the Raiders are ready to contend for a playoff spot with 30 Letterman back. Christian Hampton is the quarterback, threw for 1,300 yards last year, 17 touchdown passes. He also ran for 400 yards and ran for 5 touchdowns. He is back. He'll be the key in the offense. His big receiver is Samuel Bertominez, 5'8", 170 pounds, runs a 4'6", had 14 catches last year for 188 yards for North Garland. Again, they've got to get some wins early if they want to contend. The Garland Owls, they went 5-5 last year. They had a big group of seniors last year and just missed out on the playoffs. The Owls only returned 3 starters on both sides of the ball, but the JV team last year went 7-3. Sam Marshall is the running back for the Owls, 686 yards and 9 touchdowns. He's a physical back who runs downhill in a hurry and runs over people. That would be a good thing. Also to watch out for on defense is Taylen McNeil, 6 foot, 255 pounds. He can play. He saw some action last year, and we'll see what Garland does. And finally, South Garland, poor South Garland, 0-9 last year. It's been a tough season, tough last 12 season. They've only won 13 games in 12 season. Antoine Hobbs' squad took their lumps last year his first year at his alma mater, but he hopes improvement with a good spring and a good off season. We'll just have to see what they do. Tight end is Javion Kaufman, 6'2", 225 pounds. They've got some speed as far as on the wide receivers with Mark Cobb and Xavier Madden. Damian Brown will lead the defense, so we'll have to see just how good South Garland is. But again, you've only won 13 games in 12 years. There's no place to go but up. So 9-6A, Wiley East, Satchie, Garland Rowlett, and Wiley, Lakeview Centennial, North Garland, Garland and South Garland for 9-6A. 10-6A, let's go out to East Texas a little bit. Longview's picked to win it again, followed by North Forney, Rockwall Heath, and then Rockwall, Forney, Royce City, Mesquite, and Tyler Legacy. So let's talk about those Lobos. They're back 7-5 last year. The Lobos took a big graduation hit in the secondary, but that's probably the only weakness for this East Texas powerhouse. Scoring should not be an issue. Quarterback is Johnny Hamilton, 6'2", 215 pounds. He can throw 2,300 yards last year throwing. He's got a lot of weapons. On the offensive side, Jaden Hurden, 6'2", 180, had 57 catches last year for 1,093 yards, 14 touchdowns, and he can fly. On defense, we'll have to see how they do. Lawson Tubb, the linebacker for the Lobos, will be good. So will Chaz Wrighton, 6'2", 270. Tough non-district schedule for Longview, but they're Longview, and they will be there as always. North Forney. The Falcons with Marcus Shaver went 10-2 last year, won the district title last year. Shaver feels his Falcons are ready for the next step. Cordell Woodard is their running back, 5'8", 175 pounds, rushed for 1,100 yards last year and 12 touchdowns. Bryson Thrower, a great name for a wide receiver. Shame he's not a quarterback. That last name is cool. 6'3", 180 pounds. He catch 35 balls last year for 606 yards. On defense, Colby Jackson, 6', 180 pounds, had 56 tackles last year for North Forney. We'll have to see just how good North Forney is. Tell you what, they've got a chance this year. They've got 8 starters on offense and defense coming back. Rockwall Heath. Let's talk about the Hawks. Hawks last year were 8-4. New coach Casey Dix returns to his native Texas after a stint in Arkansas, where he led Fayetteville High to a 7-5A title. His quarterback is pretty darn good, Prosper Neal. He can play. He can run. Threw for 2,000 yards last year and 20 touchdown passes. Also ran for 575 yards is back after a strong junior season. Heath will be good this year. Running back is Carter Zahm, 6'1", 220 pounds, rushed for 1,200 yards last year and 15 touchdowns rushing. And then he also caught 22 balls for 302 yards last year. So he is very, very versatile for the Hawk offense. On defense, Landon Foster, 6'2", 225 pounds, runs a 4'6". He can go 42 tackles last year. He also had 6 sacks for Rockwall Heath. Rockwall Yellow Jackets, 4-6 last year. They missed out on the playoffs for the first time since 2012. Trey Brooks, the head coach, is hopeful that that was just a blip on the radar and they will get back to what they were doing, and that's winning. Ryan Wiley, the wide receiver, 30 catches, 372 yards last year and 8 touchdowns. Caden Castro, 695 yards rushing and 11 touchdowns, but there's plenty of potential for a sophomore. Tell you what, this guy's name is Gedarius Epps, G-E-D-E-R-I-U-S, Gedarius Epps, 6'4", 195 pounds. He's got several offers already, and we'll see what they do. Rockwall defense has got to tackle better. They didn't do a good job last year, and it hurt them down the stretch. So we'll see what Rockwall does after, again, coming off a 4-6 season. Forney, the Jackrabbits, went 10-3 last year. Forney graduation, a stellar group of seniors that had 5 Division I signees. Coach Feener's squad will lean on a lot of youth this year. The good news is the JV went 10-0, so there's talent on both sides of the ball, but almost no experience. Offensive line will be led by Jordan Caraway, 6'5", 320 pounds. He is up. He can play. He's got some offers. Also, you got to watch out for Mason Joshua, the other offensive lineman for Forney. Again, a lot of youth on this team. They're going to need some wins early in order to do well. Royce City, the Bulldogs, 5-5 last year, but now the goals are much higher for Coach Colvin. He has a strong junior class, and hopefully they'll make the playoffs this year. Bryson Arney is their wide receiver, 52 catches, 825 yards last year. He was just a sophomore last year, and he's already got the recruiting buzz going. He has good hands and runs a good route. He has a chance to be real special. Watch out for Herschel Pratt on defense, 6'2", 220 pounds, a defensive end. He can fly. He likes to get after the quarterback, so we'll see just how good Roy City is on defense. Mesquite Horn, the Jaguars last year went 2-7. The Jaguars will be on their third coach in three seasons as Robert Boone arrives from Newman Smith. He believes improvement is on the horizon mainly because of the offensive line. Speaking of the offensive line, keep your eye on Chaska Martin, 6'2", 290. Also, Demarius Woodson, 6'5", 275 pounds. Mesquite Horn will be young this year, so we'll have to see just how good they are. Five starters returning on offense and six on defense. And Tyler Legacy, team that Crowley lost to last year. Expect the Raiders to be more explosive on offense with the quarterback of Gray Jr. He can play. We saw him last year. Against Crowley, threw for 1,300 yards last year and 15 touchdowns. He was pressed into duty during spring ball. Kason Gray Jr. can also run. He's got a chance. He's got some weapons this year. Takadian Brown, 5'11", 190, runs a 4'4", caught 30 balls last year for 614 yards. We'll have to see just how good Tyler Legacy is, but Bo Trahan may be feeling the hot seat down at Tyler if he doesn't win some games early. So, 10-6A, it is Longview, North Forney, Rockwall Heath and Rockwall, Forney, Roy City, Mesquite Horn, and Tyler Legacy. All right, let's go to 11-6A. This is our district. Here we go. Waxahachie, North Crowley, Duncanville, and Lake Ridge, Mansfield, Crowley, Red Oak, and Skyline. Let's talk about Waxahachie. 11-2 last year, number one team in the state right now. Lawrence Williams was elevated from defensive coordinator, and he will run the team. Folks, these guys are good on the defense. Jaquarian Snell, he can play, he can hit, 91 tackles last year. He's already committed to A&M. He leads the Indian secondary. Quarterback will be Jerry Meyer III. Threw for 2,700 yards last year and 33 touchdowns. Is back for a third straight year to lead the offense, so he's got some experience. Watch out for Braylon Davis as a wide receiver. He can fly along with Jordan Smith, so Waxahachie going to have to play Ennis first. That's a big rival game, so we'll see just how good they are, but they are picked the number one team in the state. North Crowley, a new head coach. DeMarcus Harry takes over for Ray Gates, who went to the University of North Texas. Running the ball will be the Panthers' strength. Watch out for Demarion Mays, Keontae Ingram on offense, along with Garrell Smith. On defense, Brock Lacey. Also watch out for Braylon Cunningham in the secondary. This is going to be a solid, solid team. North Crowley will be good. Going to have to work for it in order to get it, though, with a brand-new coach and a new system. Duncanville picked third. Reginald Samples back again. They went 12-2 last year. He is back, and expectations have not changed for the Panthers. Expect Duncanville again to have an explosive cast, both on offense and defense. Trenton Yancey, 6 foot, 185 pounds, runs a 4-4. Ouch. Offensive line will be led by Kendrick Harris. Also on offense will be Jarius Ingram. And on defense, it would be Travis Norris and also Jeremy Clayton for Duncanville. And again, they've got a very tough schedule non-district, but we'll see. Lake Ridge, the Eagles did real well last year. Coach Thor led them to a 9-3, winning just one game in the two seasons combined. What a season it was for Lake Ridge. They also got a playoff win, first one since 2018. Deshaun Edwards, their quarterback, is back. Threw for 2,400 yards last year and 24 touchdowns. Defense will be loaded. Not experienced, but they've got numbers, so we'll see just how good Lake Ridge is. Mason Johnson will lead the defense for Lake Ridge. He is good. He's fast, and he's also big, and he loves to attack the quarterback. Mansfield Tigers pick number fifth. Tigers went 5-6 last year. The Tigers will feature plenty of new faces as they lost 35 Letterman to a graduation. The good news for Mansfield is there's talent down the pipeline. The JV last year went 8-2. Running back is Raymond Weaver, 5'8", 190 pounds, runs a 4'5", had 750 yards last year and five touchdowns. Cole Williams, the receiver, 27 catches for 420 yards last year and four touchdowns. Coach George says each week is tougher because of the stronger district we play in. He cites youth in the trenches will be the team's question mark. All right, let's talk about your Eagles. The Crowley Eagles last year went 3-8, did make the playoffs. The Eagles stumbled last year, but Cotton is the one. Kenyon Cotton had another 1,000-yard season. He will lead the offense along with Herrera on the offensive line, the TCU commit. Quarterback right now, it's still up in the air, but it looks like Antoine Griffin will lead the offense as a junior. He is a team leader on defense. Defense got to play real well this year. Got to tackle better and get some more turnovers. They are very, very fast. They have a lot of team speed, says Coach Lynn, and can't wait to see them play coming up this year. Red Oak, the Hawks coming up from 5A. They went 5-5 last year. We'll see just how good they are. They will not play a home game this year because their stadium is going under reconstruction. So all their home games this year will be at Lancaster. They are loaded with speed. Dylan McKee is their top wide receiver. He can fly, and he can also catch the deep ball. And finally, Dallas Skyline, Garrett's first season. Coach Jarrett was not good, 1-8. They do have 6 on offense, 9 on defense. Defense will be Skyline's calling card this year. Jatton Stewart, who had 73 tackles last year, will lead the defense, along with Mark Wren, who had 61. Offensively, we'll have to see just how they're good. They're going to be young. Skyline will open up against Mesquite, and we'll see just how good they are. Quarterback this year looks like could be Corey Turner or Timmy Akinla. Depends on how they come out in spring. So it's Waxahachie, North Crowley, Duncanville, Lake Ridge, Mansfield, Crowley, pick 6, Red Oak, and Skyline for that particular district. So that is District Class 6A. Next show we'll start on Class 5A. But again, should be fun. We start August the 28th. Crowley taking on Cedar Hill at Longhorn Stadium at Cedar Hill. Kickoff is set for 7 o'clock. Again, if you'd like to sponsor it, give us a call at 214-776-2544. That's 214-776-2544. 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But again, we'd love to have you a sponsor for us. Give us a call, 214-776-2544. 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And as always, hook 'em horns and go Eagles. We'll see you on the next show.
12: 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The Louisville Kings capped off a remarkable first season by defeating the D.C. Defenders 27-20 in the 2026 United Bowl. Led by head coach Chris Redman and a staff featuring 5 former Baltimore Ravens legends. After the championship, the league announced major market adjustments, with both the Birmingham Stallions and Houston Gamblers being relocated ahead of the 2027 season. Co-owner Mike Rapoli cited a stadium size mismatch in Birmingham and a lack of market continuity in Houston. 2 replacement markets will be unveiled for 2027. The UFL is targeting an expansion to 10 teams by 2028, with Oklahoma City already locked in, and long-term plans to reach 12 to 16 teams. With your BGC Sports Network brief, I'm Eric Enley.
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1: Uterine fibroids are extremely common, affecting approximately 70 to 80% of all women by the age of 50. While they can develop earlier, these non-cancerous tumors are most prevalent during a woman's reproductive years, with an estimated 26 million people between ages 15 and 50 affected in the United States alone. But now, there's a procedure that can remedy that. 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
4: Bim, bim, bim, bim, bim, bim, bim, bim, bim, bim, bim, bim, bim, about that time, y'all. Let's go.
5: I can just imagine him in a meeting. You know, yes, this is the contract I've been waiting for. Thank you very much, Steve. Thank you very much, Jerry. And he signs his name, and then he stands up and he says, I'm going to go ahead and have the surgery now.
4: You can't turn a football over 17 times and think you're going to win a game. Can't do it.
5: Won't do it.
6: $230 million. Guaranteed. 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
5: I mess up his name. I can't even get it. That's a kitty.
6: That's a kitty? That's a kitty.
5: But at the same time, oh, we're going to shackle them in? We're going to take over?
6: You are not Diana Prince. This is not the mascara.
7: I saw it coming. That's why I went solo.
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0: 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Big day, talking not only sports, but news of all kinds. 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And if you agree with me or not, and I know it's been a long time since you've had this brought your way to agree with me or not, we're going to do like we always do right here on this sick show. We don't give a flip. You can hit us up on X at this sick show and at this sick host. And lastly, I must always give a shout out to all my sick listeners over in the land of the lucky charms, Ireland, the home of that yummy dim sum, Hong Kong. Let me see if I can hit this. Been a while. Rocco. Oh, I'm about to pass out, y'all. Woo! It's been too long. Speeding with your Swedish meatball swimming in a big bowl of marinara. Portugal, the home of ports. Canada, the home of maple syrup, Mises, skinwalkers, and yetis. Mexico, the home of avocados from Mexico. Pakistan, oh, you've been gone too long, Big Day. I told you last time, don't wait too long for pulling on the tutters and not pulling on the nunners and not pulling on the Punjabi. Thank you, come again. Thailand, home of the Thais. Japan, the home of Koshila. Germany, Tonka. Peru, home of the Linas. India, shining bright like a diamond. The Netherlands, home of Geppetto and that little wooden boy who wanted to be a real boy, but he stayed a wooden boy. And when he was a wooden boy, you know, every time he told a lie, his nose would get longer, longer, and longer. The Philippines, home of the world's most beautiful beaches and volcanoes. Poland, the home of that delicious pierogi. Great Britain. Finally, we heard something about the doctor. The doctor might be coming back. Yeah, I don't think it's coming back, y'all. I wanted to come back. It's one of my favorite shows. Yes, I'm a Whovian, and what? What? Where was I? Brazil, home of one of the greatest soccer players to ever grace a soccer field, Pele. Singapore, with your magnificent waterfalls and your airport. Ukraine, the breadbasket of Europe. Costa Rica, with your incredible national parks. Colombia, yo, I don't have my dark roast right now. I am not happy. And yes, these United States of America. Woo! That intro went hard. It's been a long, long time, y'all. I've been busy. I've had to, you know, take care of my body, so to speak. And I've been concentrating on that, and I haven't been around you guys in a long time, and a lot has happened since the last time we talked. First of all, before I begin, big shout out to my boy, Dave Michaels. Y'all keep Dave Michaels in your prayer. He had to undergo surgery. They had to give him a for his heart, a pacemaker. And he is recovering. I just spoke to him, and he's doing wonderful, and he's recovering, and he's getting a sense of humor back. And that's the thing with Dave. If Dave don't have a sense of humor, something's wrong. Something's wrong. But he said he's feeling a little bit stronger. He's a little winded, or a lot winded, actually. But he's looking forward to the recovery. And y'all keep Dave Michaels, as well as his wife, Amanda Michaels, as well, in your prayers, because that's my boy. That my man, 50 grand and all. What did I want to talk about? I wanted to talk about football season is right around the corner. Training camp is July 28th, and I am a ready for training camp to start. Dallas Cowboys are going to be in Oxnard again, where they always are. And they're going to be, you know, seeing who's going to make the roster. You know, who's going to put up some competition. You know, who might get a contract. You know, the deadline for contracts is up anyway for the new contract extensions. And George Pickens just signed a, what is this, $27.3 million one-year contract. Oh, my gosh. $27.3 million. Think about that. Most people on this earth will never make $27.3 million, especially not in a year. Pickens was kind of, you know, holding out there a little bit. He knew he was going to get the franchise tag on him, but he went for the max. 27.3. He was seeking a long-term extension, but the Dallas Cowboys didn't want to negotiate a multi-year deal with him. And so before July 15th, which was the deadline, he settled for the franchise tag, and he settled for the $27.3 million. And I don't see why he wouldn't get it in the first place. You know, Pickens was a bad boy last year. I think he had, 93 catches for 1,429 yards and 9 touchdowns. So he deserved a contract, a new contract. I'm glad that he got it. And he went on to say that he's not worried about, you know, talking about next year or an extension of the franchise tag. He ain't worried about that stuff. Excuse me. He just wants to play football. He just wants to play football. And he said he wants to win a Super Bowl. Well, George, I'm with you there. I want you to win a Super Bowl too. Because I want to win a Super Bowl. Because I am sick and tired of individuals out there talking about my Dallas Cowboys. Oh, so what? It's been 31 years. So what? We're going on possibly 32 years without our Super Bowl. So what? Where were you guys when we got the 5? Mm-hmm. Where were you guys when we got 5? That's all I got to say. To all you haters out there that's hating. Oh, I love Michael Irvin. You know, Michael Irvin is the ultimate hater. He was at the Phillies Park, and he stood between the two L's, and there's two stars, and they're blue stars, so they look like Dallas Cowboy stars. And he's like, yeah, I'm here repping the Dallas Cowboys in Philly. Let me tell you right now, because that is going viral, they're going to take them stars off. Watch what I tell you. Or they're going to change the colors to make them yellow. I guarantee they're going to change the colors because they don't want that cowboy blue up there. But what was I talking about? I was talking about Dallas Cowboys. Oh, I was talking about our slump. Yeah, man. Yeah. If we could just get out of the first round of playoffs, I would be happy this year. Of course, if we get out of the second round, I'm going to be extremely happy. And if we win the NFC Championship, I'm going to be ecstatic. But that's a lot. That's a lot of ifing going on. Dak Prescott, man, you got it. It's on your shoulders this year, bro. You got to get it done. You and CD and George now, y'all got to hook up, bro. Y'all got to get it done. And Snowden, what the? He's suspended for the first 3 games. Really? Now, he can go to minicamp, but he's suspended because of a DUI situation that happened. I believe it was last season. Says it stems from a personal conduct policy
1: violation related to a DUI arrest that occurred on December 9th of 2024. While Snowden was playing for the Las Vegas Raiders, this happened. Snowden entered a no contest plea to a misdemeanor DUI charge in January of 2026 and was ordered to pay $1,000 fine and complete various educational programs. In other words, he got a slap on the wrist. But here's the thing. If Snowden is going to play for the Dallas Cowboys, he has to sit out the first three games. And it takes effect when the team reduces its roster to 53 players. Then the suspension will go into play. So for the first three games of the season, we're not going to have one of our up-and-coming premier, somewhat premier, defensive ends. So there goes the pass rush. Now, we got another defensive end. I forget his name right now. It doesn't come to me. But we got a new one. And I'm glad we got him. Texas A&M. So we were going to have that 1-2 punch of Snowden on one end and my boy on the other end. And now it's just going to be my boy on the one end and whoever else for the first three games. But if the Cowboys play their cards right and the defense does what it's supposed to do and the offense is clicking, this could be a very, very good season for the Dallas Cowboys. On paper, we might be, I'm going to say 13-4. We could possibly end up being 13-4, 12-5. On paper. But if we don't go get it done on the field, so it don't translate for whatever reason, then it's going to be a long season for the Dallas Cowboys. I'm a realist. I've always been a realist when it comes to my Cowboys. I'm not sitting up here trying to, you know, juice you up and tell you the Cowboys are going to win the Super Bowl. I'm not mentioning the Super Bowl. I think we'll win the NFC East. I hope we win our first playoff game, and then I hope we win our second playoff game. So, yeah, it's exciting but terrifying at the same time. But nevertheless, I've rocked with the Cowboys since I was 7 years old. I was there for the three. You know, the other two came earlier before, you know, I was a little kid, or maybe I was just born back then. But anyway. Oh, but I was there for the three. I remember the three. So, who knows? Who knows? This may be breakout year. It might. Or it may be another disappointing one. And I don't think Lil Shoddy can afford another disappointing season. Man, if we just had won that one game that we tied last year, man, it would have been different. But like my pops used to say, my grandpops used to say, if it fans of butts, we'd have candy and nuts every day. All right, let's go to a commercial break. Got a lot for you. I want to talk about this Nolan Wells thing. Yeah, everybody's talking. Now it's my turn. So make sure you stay in tune right here to this Sick Show.
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1: 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Okay, everybody. Now, this is for those who may not have heard. You might have been living somewhere under a rock or in a mountain or a cave or something. I want to talk about the incident that happened on July 4th, where a young man by the name of Nolan Wells, 18 years old, he went out with some friends down in Mississippi to this, it's Ocean Springs, Mississippi, to this little island where they go and they party and they do whatever they do over there, and everybody's out there on these boats. They're out there having fun. Well, the object of it is to go out there, be young, have fun, but come home. Nolan Wells did not come home. And there is a lot of speculation of foul play. However, there is no adequate proof of foul play right now. But there has been a lot of, what is the word? There's been a lot of things that don't make sense that has transpired from the time that he disappeared up until this point right now. The Wells, Nolan Wells' parents, the Wellses, are represented by civil rights attorney Ben Crump. Those who don't know, Ben Crump is our generation's Johnny Cochran. And Ben Crump, he usually gets the job done. Well, the family have consistently questioned the narrative provided by Nolan's friends. And they're saying that there's key inconsistencies. Stuff ain't adding up. And there's conflicting accounts. Friends initially claimed that Wells chose to stay on the island to talk to a girl. However, other reports suggested that Wells had indicated he intended to return with his friends. Now, the family expressed deep suspicion regarding the cell phone. His mother noted that his social media showed no activity for the day, which he described as highly uncharacteristic of him. His parents have stated it was entirely out of his character for him to stay behind or to act in a way that put himself at risk, especially as he was preparing for an upcoming athletic opportunity. And you might wonder, why are you reading slow? Why are you doing that slow? I'm saying this because I want to make sure that I'm not taking anything out of context. Because there's some real questions that need to be answered. The investigation is ongoing. The Jackson County Sheriff's Department has stated that while they have not ruled out possibilities of foul play, they've not yet found evidence of foul play. And authorities have urged patience while they process forensic, digital, and eyewitness evidence. Following concerns over potential deleted content, an argument was reached for a mutual inspection of Wells' cell phone by both law enforcement experts and experts hired by the family. Now, an independent autopsy has been commissioned by the family to supplement official findings. As of, or since this happened, results from these efforts are pending or in the process of being evaluated to determine if there were any injuries beyond that which might be consistent with drowning. Okay. I think you got the gist of where we're going with this. The young man goes out to this lake in, what is it called? Odyssey Springs? Ocean Springs in Mississippi. Nolan Wells, if you didn't know, is a young black man. I believe his mother and father are prominent black people, black parents. He went to hang out with his white friends. Yep, it's a black and white issue right now because there was black and white that were involved. And he went out with his friends, so-called friends, and he's done this many a time, so this ain't the first time. These friends pretty much grew up with Nolan. So he was never in any danger that he knew of. And he gets out there, and some people have said that there was some kind of scuffle, some kind of argument, speculation, but they've said it. And it doesn't make sense for him to say, I'm going to stay and make my way back home, especially if everybody's leaving, to sit on an island and talk to a girl. If he was left behind, and he tried to swim his way across, he could have drowned, that's for sure. But why did his friends have his phone? That's the big question. That's the elephant in the room. That's the monkey on the back. However you want to put it. That boy is 18 years old. He's not going nowhere without his phone. Let's just be real. His generation, the phone is part of their body. It's a part of their hand. You can't get it out of their hand. And so, why did the friends have the phone? And then it is said, it's been

And I think their dad is like a judge or something, or and their mom, or the dad is a doctor, and their mom, I'm talking about the boys, not Nolan's mom and dad. And the boy's mom is like a lawyer. So of course they're gonna lawyer up. I'd do the same thing if I was in their shoes. The question is why? Now, I don't think that boy stayed behind with a girl. Stuck on an island without a way to get home and no phone. It does not compute. It does not add up. Y'all need to make it make sense. And you need to come clean about what really happened and why he didn't come back with y'all, and then they found his body 2-3 days later. That part. Because I don't see any kid these days, or young man, or teenager, especially teenagers, saying, hey, take my phone, I'm gonna swim across, and when I get there, I'll get it back, and all will be well, and then we'll all go, we'll have a laugh, and we'll all go home. Yeah, no. Here's another question. If this turns out to be foul play, was it because anger in the heat of the moment, or rage at that particular moment? Was it that? Or was there racism involved? See, this is what makes it real bad. Because Mississippi as a whole, as a state, the history of Mississippi was notorious for disposing of people of our color. Somebody was always coming up missing. There was always strange fruit swinging from the trees. There's people right now still practicing strange fruit in Mississippi, in Louisiana, in Georgia, even in Florida. This has happened. So it's really, really, really peculiar that this boy ends up not coming home after going out with his Caucasian persuasion friends. I don't know. What do you think? With everything that I just gave you and what you've been hearing, what do you think? Now, I'm the type of person, I'm all about justice. I'm all about freedom of speech. I don't get down with the whole narrative of I'm black, you're white, you must hate me, and I must hate you. I don't roll like that. I've never rolled like that. Matter of fact, my son Kevin, who just did a great job with the opera he just did the music for. We didn't teach him color when he was younger. He didn't know he was black, basically, until it was brought to his attention by a friend of his, a white boy friend of his. Because Kevin wanted to come to his party, and he said,

0: I can't bring you to my party. And he said, why? He says, because you're black. This was in grade school, y'all. And the little boy didn't really, I don't think he understood what he was saying, but he was just repeating what his parents had told him. Because you're black, you can't. Well, come on, man. We've had little Caucasian boys stay the night over with Kevin at our house. So it's not a color thing with me, but it looks mighty suspicious because you took this boy's cell phone, you erased the content messages off of there, and whatever content you could get in, which means you had to have known his passcode. And I don't know that a teenager would give up their passcode unless they felt very safe around you. Because that's the only way you could go in and delete photos, delete messages, and all that other stuff. You can't do that without facial recognition or passcode. Which brings up another thing. Could something have happened to him post-mortem? And they used his face to open up the ID of the phone in order to go in there and take the content out? Which would be just horrible. Horrible if that came out, they did something like that. Folks, we need justice. We need justice to happen. And not just for Nolan Wells, for anybody that ends up in a circumstance like this. You go out with your friends and then you don't come back with your friends. Why did your friends leave you? It reminds me of Phil Collins' song. You know, I was there and I saw what you did. And I saw it with my own two eyes. But you could wipe off that grin because I know where you've been. It's all been a pack of lies. Oh, yeah. I can feel it coming in the air tonight. Oh, Lord. Oh, Lord. I mean, really, I mean, that's what it sounds like to me. This is another in the air tonight. And even though Phil Collins said that that was made up, now somebody thought of that because somebody had did it. I'm just saying. Whether you're black, white, Mexican, Iranian, Jewish or Italian or whatever you are, you should want to see justice come forth for Nolan Wells. I'm going to be watching this one closely, y'all. All right. Enough of that. When I come back, potluck. Let's throw it against the wall, see what stick. Right here on this Sick Show.
1: 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We'll be right back with more This Sick Show with Big Day along the BGC Sports Network.
2: Uterine fibroids are extremely common. 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
4: 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And we lose a game because of free throws. And we go to practice, and next time we're in practice, you know, I make them run. Right? Not run because they miss free throws. But we do certain drills, and every drill is a running drill with the fastball. And then we go to the free throw line. I want you to shoot them free throws when you tie. So now when we get the game, we good. 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
0: Welcome back to part 3 of this sick show. Hey, y'all, let me tell you something now. Look, I know you're out there, and I know that you're tired, and you may not have been able to get away during the summer, but you can still get away by going to Lake Crest Casino and Hotel out in Ardmore off of exit 29, off I-35 in Ardmore, Oklahoma. 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Okay. I got a couple things I really want to talk about sitting on my dome. I really want to talk about this can't hardly talk. Disclosure Day crap. And I want to just kind of, pass some information your way that may help you to discern whether we are being visited or not. The U.S. government has now said they're releasing files left and right. And I'm seeing some of the footage. Some of the footage is compelling. I'm not going to talk about the Tic Tac. I'm talking about the little starry thing. Or the thing that had horns that was over top of the base. Or the things in the clouds. Or above the clouds. Yeah, yeah. See, I looked into the FLIR technology. And the FLIR technology is very, very, very how should I say? It's very interesting. See, the FLIR camera catches what the eye can't see. The FLIR camera can pick up on things because of the spectrum of light. It's like infrared. It can pick up on things that the human eye can't see. And so some of the things that it's been picking up were interesting, to say the least. Now, some of the things look like a TikTok or Tic Tac. I said TikTok. That needs to go viral. I should have been TikToking right now as I'm talking. TikToking as I'm talking. TikToking as I'm talking. Oh, yeah. I like that. Anyway, somebody's going to steal it, I know. But I looked at the footage, and I went back, looked at it, a few times, and I'm just sitting up there like, yeah, this doesn't look like saucers. In some of them, it looked like appendages coming off of whatever it was in the middle of it. There's one that looks like a star and looks like a wheel inside of the star. Hey, the Bible talks about that. I've heard some people say that when Ezekiel saw the wheel inside of the wheel, some people say that Ezekiel was visited by people from the stars. And so his only description of it was a wheel inside of a wheel with eyes all over, going everywhere. I can see where you're coming from with that. And I can see where you're trying to go with that. And if that ain't all, they're trying to say that Jesus is an alien. Well, you're partially right. In a way. I know now you're looking at me like, what? What did he just say? What? I'm not denying the existence of Jesus. No, I'm not doing that. But here's what you got to understand. That anything that is on this earth is considered terrestrial. Okay? Anything that resides outside of the earth is extraterrestrial. So, angels coming down from heaven would be considered extraterrestrial. Jesus cracking the sky, coming from outside of the earth, is extraterrestrial. Demons are extraterrestrial as well. See, the prince of the airwaves, we know who that is. His name is Satan. He's the prince of this planet. But he can't do nothing with Jesus Christ. That's why Jesus can come into a situation and bam, situation is done. That's why he's able to bless you. That's why we need to give Jesus more props than we do. Because he comes down to break up all that mess. Just to snatch you up. To snatch your soul up. That's what Jesus does. But you don't think about it like that. Y'all want to go way out there. No, he's an extraterrestrial. And it was the, what do they call the people that was here before? And they called them something. I forget their names. But no, not the Neanderthals. It was the Anunnaki. Oh, that's a big one right there. The Anunnaki. Yeah. They're trying to relate that to the Anunnaki.
7: poison.
0: I think that the Anunnaki was basically the Nephilim. Because in those days, the Bible says there were giants in those days in Genesis. There were giants. The grays with the big black eyes.
7: Poison.
0: I think these are demons. I think they're demons. Here's something else, though. It might be an angel. Who has seen an angel? I mean, a real form of an angel. Now, angels can come down and they can look like people. But who has really seen an angel? We don't know what angels look like. We think they're fair with blonde hair and, you know, white wings and a whole lot. We don't know what they really look like. Matter of fact, there's angels with six wings, six eyes, flaming swords. When's the last time you seen a six-winged, six-eyed, flaming sword-carrying thing? So, all I'm saying is, before you go on this kick of, oh, UFOs are real, you're half right. You're half right. Unidentified flying objects are real. You know why? Because if you see an object flying in the sky, and at that moment you don't know what it is, then it's unidentified. And it's flying. Now, my concern is they changed it to UAPs. Unidentified, what do they call it? Unidentified anomalous something with the P. Which means they don't have to be flying. They could be walking. They could be swimming. The Bible talks about Leviathan. Leviathan is real. It's in the water. And we just keep wanting to go deeper and deeper and deeper. The fact that the water pressure is enough to crush any human being or any kind of mammal should tell you we ain't got no business going down there. And if Leviathan is a huge dragon who lives under the sea and can swim to depths like that and more, we ain't got no business going down there. Y'all out looking for Bigfoot and carrying on. Can I ask you this question? For those of you who've supposedly gotten film of Bigfoot, when you were shooting a film, why weren't you shooting Bigfoot? I just want to know. Because if you shot the film and you said, oh, that looks like a Bigfoot, and then you shot it and you killed it, you can drag it forth. They take pictures of it. They put it on social media. This is real. Here's an interesting take on Bigfoot. There was a man who said that him and another man went out. They were on top of a mountain and they had a FLIR camera. They were seeing in the infrared spectrum, in the other spectrums, and they saw little stuff, looked like saucers, flying in the sky going by. And they said it couldn't be seen with the naked eye, so they caught it on the FLIR. Okay. They also said that they went, they at the top of the mountain, they looked down at the river thing, and they saw a being in the water of a creek or a river. And it was there, and then it wasn't there. But on the FLIR, they saw it. They didn't even have a heat signature. Because it's in another spectrum of light. I don't know if that's true. I'm just telling you. But when it comes, when it comes to unidentified flying objects, shoot, I could throw something in my grandchildren's head and it would be unidentified until they identified it. First of all, they're going to say, what was that? And then they're going to look down and say, oh, it's a shoe. Pawpaw threw a shoe at me. Then it's identified. We know what it is. Life goes on. Folks, I think the things that we're seeing now is just preparing us for what's about to transpire. We're getting ready to see some stuff that we ain't never seen before. And we got to have our spiritual eyes open and not just the natural eyes. Because the natural eyes can lie on us. They can deceive us. So, for that reason, man, we gotta walk in discernment. For those believers out there, we gotta walk in discernment. Bible says that in the beginning, God created the heavens and the earth. Heavens, plural. And the earth. That means there's only one earth. I want you to think about that. Are these really UFOs? Are these UAPs? Or are they something a little more devious than we want to lay credit to? And I'm done. I want to thank you all for tuning in. Coming up next, the locker room readout, Miss Sapphire Blue and Coach E, you don't want to miss what they're bringing forward. That's coming up next. And thank you for listening to this. Sick! About time I came back.

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2: With your BGC Sports Network brief, I'm Christian Spooks. FIFA President Gianni Infantino attempted to create a $20 billion commercial entity to manage tournament rights and sell a 20% minority stake to private equity investors, aiming to raise up to $4.2 billion. The initiative triggered swift and unprecedented global opposition as UEFA, Europe, threatened to boycott the World Cup and all FIFA competitions, declaring the sport is not for sale. CONCACAF, North, Central America, and the Asian Football Confederation joined UEFA in opposing the deal, while senior FIFA advisor Carlos Cordero resigned in protest, and chief operating officer Kevin Lamore publicly accused Infantino of deceiving staff in a one-person project. With your BGC Sports Network brief, I'm Christian Spooks.
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4: And welcome to another edition of the Locker Room Readout. 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